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2: 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I'm George Camel here with Jade Warshaw, taking your calls at 888-825-5225. We'll try to help you take the right next step with your life and your money. Sarah is up in New York City. What's going on, Sarah?
3: Hi, thank you for taking my call.
2: Absolutely.
3: My question is, my parents, they're pressuring me to sign a $250,000 HELOC, and I feel very uncomfortable doing it.
2: You should.
3: They already owe me $20,000.
4: Oh, man.
2: So they went, hey, Bank of Sarah hooked us up last time. Let's try to 10X our loan.
4: Why is this even a conversation? Why is this even gone beyond the point of an immediate no?
3: Honestly, they cannot pay their debts, and I'm very worried for my little siblings.
4: Mm. Okay.
2: Because the siblings are living with them. You are not.
3: Yes. No, I'm also living with them as well.
2: Oh, wow.
4: How old are you?
3: Very hectic. I'm 23.
4: Okay, and how old are the siblings?
3: They're 14 and 8.
4: Okay, 14 and 8. And is the HELOC, you said they can't pay their debts, so is the HELOC supposed to be used to pay the debts? Is that the point?
3: Yes. But the thing is, another twist, they already took a HELOC on our primary home. They want to take a HELOC out on their rental property.
4: Oh, boy.
2: What's the rental property worth?
3: It's worth about $950,000.
2: And what do they owe?
3: They owe $250,000.
2: So they got $700,000 sitting in equity in that thing.
3: Yes, but
2: why not sell it?
3: They refuse. I guess they want to keep it in the family, but... Honestly,
2: there's not going to be anything to keep in the family if they keep this up. They're going to HELOC their way into oblivion to where there's no equity anywhere. And they're going to be forced to sell it one day. So, no. The easy answer is you get to say no.
4: Go back to the kids, though. When you say you're worried about them, in your mind, what do you think is going to happen?
3: I'm worried that there's not going to be any money left for them. And they're...
2: Like, as far as inheritance?
3: Foreclosed on. Yeah. And then I also think, I feel like the primary house is going to get foreclosed on because they have no cash.
4: But they do here's the problem. Mm-hmm. What you're saying is likely true. Maybe they will get foreclosed on. Maybe they will destroy any inheritance or anything like that over the course of time. All those things are very possible. So hear me say that, because if they don't change course, they're really setting that path for themselves very clearly.
2: Inheritance is the last thing I'm worried about.
4: Yeah. And the truth is, if they do foreclose, the truth is they do have some assets here that they have at their disposal if they choose to do so. The hard part here is these are grown adults who are going to make their own choices. And the hard part is you just having to sit back and watch despite them maybe having some better, you know, advice, them not taking the advice. That's the hard part. If you had told me, hey, I'm really worried that the kids aren't having food at night or they're, you know, the lights are getting cut off and things like that, I think we'd be in a different discussion right now. But if truly your only worry is, gosh, when we become adults, there's not going to be any inheritance, I don't know that there's much you can do to stop that.
3: Yeah, that's true. I also, I feel like the lights might come off because my parents, they don't work. They're both retired and they don't have any cash.
4: Well,
3: like, at all.
4: You're there. Are you there without, are you there staying rent free or what's your deal being there?
3: No, I give them $1,000 every month.
4: So why don't you, let me say this, instead of you giving them $1,000 in cash, why don't you say, I will pay the utilities. If I'm going to be there, I'm going to pay the water so that you know that those things stay on. And, you know, maybe the other bits, you pay groceries or whatever it is that you're doing. But in this case, I would be hard pressed to be handing somebody my money in cash, hoping that they're doing the right thing with it, which is keeping the utilities on them in the place that I'm living.
5: Yeah. If your family's livelihood is at stake, you need to get involved. And that does not mean you need to loan the money. It means you need to be involved with the budget and paying the bills. And you might need to take responsibility because these grown adults have chosen not to.
4: Why are you living there?
3: Well, I still have like one more class left for college. So I was going to take that class. And then in December, I was thinking about moving.
4: Uh-huh.
3: I have about $60,000 saved.
4: You want to know what? You want to know what I think? I think that dysfunction is magnetic.
3: Yeah.
4: And it has a way of pulling us in and pulling us, and not just physically, but even mental. When you're around dysfunction, before you know it, you're starting to act in dysfunctional ways and you're starting to consider doing things that you know are dysfunctional.
5: It's like a vortex you get sucked into.
4: Like the fact that you're even calling us concerned about what do I do here lets me know, man, this dysfunction is really having a pull on you. I think I'd get the heck out of that situation. And it's not to say you don't talk to them or see them or interact with them. I'm not saying cut them off by any means. I'm just saying you've got money. You're 23 years old. You're grown. Go and start your life and start on a healthy path.
3: I agree.
5: So they have $1,000 coming in from you. They have rental property money coming in. I assume they have Social Security. Any other sources of income?
3: No. Oh, they also have another rental property as well.
5: Where's all of their money going?
3: Bills. They're backed up on everything.
5: So it's all going to bad debts?
3: Yeah.
5: They're trying to keep up with?
3: Yeah, he has about, I think, $100,000 in credit card debt.
4: How old are they?
3: My dad's 70 and my mom's 50.
4: Okay, so older parents.
5: Can she work?
3: Yeah. I think she's going to start working. She never worked before, but she's going to start. She's going to have to get a job.
5: No time like the present. So how much debt do they have total? Do you know? Between all the T-locks and consumer debts?
3: I think about $800,000.
5: Okay. And they have at least $700,000 locked up in this rental property, number one. What's the second property worth and what is owed on it?
3: That's debt-free. They owe about, they don't owe anything, but it's worth about $400,000.
5: Okay. So they have $1.1 million that they have access to if they chose to sell one of these properties or both of them.
4: They're not in the red. They just have a lot of risk in their life.
5: Yeah.
3: That's true.
5: So but you can show them that. Hey, Mom and Dad, I'm not going to co-sign anything. But what I can help you do is come up with a plan to get out of this if you're willing to listen to me. If you don't want my advice, fine. But that's all I'm able to help with at this point in my life.
3: That's true. I'm also afraid that they're not going to pay me back.
5: They're not.
4: They're not going to pay you back. Certainly they're not.
3: Yeah.
5: What makes you think they would?
4: I would be shook.
5: Because they said they would?
3: Yeah. I mean, you know, it's your parents. You know, I would think they would pay you back. But
4: it's not about that. It's you can tell by people's patterns of behavior what they're most likely to do.
5: I'm sure they want to pay you back. I'm sure somewhere deep in their heart they feel for you, going, man, we really need to get her money back. But they've got 1,000 things going on, and you might get it back in inheritance one day.
4: Mm-hmm.
5: But at this point, there's still a lot of life to live for these kids and for your mom and for your dad. So in the meantime, we need to clean this mess up, and you might need to show them how bad this really is and that debt is not the answer because it got us where we are today. Another HELOC isn't going to solve anything, is it?
3: No.
5: It's all about the behavior that got us here, and they're not willing to change that, and you can't change them.
4: No, you can't change them.
5: That's why I don't want you to get involved.
4: Yeah, yeah, you can't change them, and I think you need to move out. I go back to my point. If I'm you, this weekend, that's my fun. I'm going out, and I'm apartment hunting. You've got $60,000 saved, which is amazing. Go put it to good use.
5: Oh, parents, please do not put your kid in this position. This is abuse on several levels.

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4: A better life with Dr. Sanjay Gupta.
5: There are lots of things you can measure to get an idea of how healthy you are at any given moment. Temperature, heart rate, blood pressure, just to name a few. But how about how healthy you will be and how long you're likely to live? According to a new study out of the University at Buffalo, two simple strength tests are pretty accurate at predicting longevity in older women. One is hand grip strength, and the other is how quickly people can stand up from a seated position without using their arms. By the way, I remember interviewing former President Jimmy Carter when he was quite old and being really impressed how he just popped out of the chair without using his arms. Not a lot of older people can actually do that. But I think the message here is that maintaining strength as you age is going to help you perform everyday activities, but also help you avoid injury and stay independent. I'm Dr. Sanjay Gupta, helping you live a better life.
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7: Loans, per se, that I'm paying, but if I don't fulfill the commitment, then I would have to pay it back.
1: I've never heard of such a thing. Have you, George?
8: Not three times the amount.
1: And
8: you're
1: positive?
8: Sure about all the fine print here. You're saying that you would owe them like $900,000 if you quit today.
7: Yes. So it's really scary.
8: What if you get fired?
7: So if I get fired, I'd have up to 6 months to find a job, or I'd get placed at another health site.
1: What's wrong with that?
7: Not necessarily anything wrong. It just would require me to move. So there's no other, they have kind of certain scores. And so the nearest site to me is about 9 hours away.
1: But it's not the job, it's the location, right? You said it's a toxic environment.
7: Yeah, it's a toxic work environment.
8: Mm-hmm. Is that one person, or is it like this whole place is corrupt?
7: The whole place. Yeah, there's been
8: lots
7: of.
8: What program is this that you studied?
7: I'm working as a medical. It's through a medical program, but it's through like the health resource.
1: Okay. How long do you have? How long is the contract for before you're free?
7: So I have about a little under 3 years left.
1: And if you move locations, like to George's point, let's say you got fired and you moved, does the term start over again, or are you able to, you know, do your time, the rest of your time in the other location?
7: So I can do the rest of my time in another location. I think the part that my husband and I have been torn about is just that we have family where we're at, and it would require us to sell our house and kind of start over in that sense financially. And so,
1: but isn't that the least of your problems? Because when you called in, you said, I hate my job, but the problem is if I leave, I owe 3X the salary. So that means let's pretend that wasn't the case. Let's just pretend you hated your job and you wanted to leave. Would you still be saying, oh, well, here's the problem. You know, we have to move and, you know, housing and whatever. Do you see what I'm saying? I feel like you shifted the problem to something else just now.
7: Yeah, I agree with you. I think I've felt pretty stuck where I'm at.
1: Okay.
8: Is there a way to transfer versus having to force yourself to get fired, which sounds insane? Can you just go to leadership, or is there a bigger organization that handled this program that you can go to and ask for a transfer?
7: There is a way to transfer to another site, and so I am interviewing another site, and that's kind of part of the reason that I wanted to reach out today, is just to kind of see if that was wise.
8: Because how far is that away from where you're at?
7: It would be a little under 10 hours away. And so it would require a move. And that's actually one of the closest sites to where I'm at now. Just trying to figure out with lots of little kids and a big move, if that makes sense, even if I'm going to come back here, because my husband would also obviously lose his job here as well.
1: It's okay. So let's separate it out. It sounds like on the one hand, what I hear is you can't stay at this job, like for your own mentality. You can't
8: afford the soul tax that is to be paid.
1: Now, what we can't do is cloud an inconvenience with keeping us in a really bad situation. Moving is inconvenient. Even when you want to move, it's inconvenient. So let's just put that on the shelf as being a moot point, because moving is always going to be an inconvenience. So let's not let that stop us. I think the main thing here would be your husband's job. That could be a logical thing for us to consider staying or staying closer by. What type of work does he do? Is he movable? Tell us about him.
7: He's movable. He's also in healthcare, and so could get a job easily. It'd be more, you know, daycare and childcare. We've got three kids in daycare, so lots of movement there.
1: And that's okay. You can do that.
7: If I could stick through here that maybe I could stay at home at the end of it.
8: We don't know the environment you're talking about, so I don't know spectrum of my boss is annoying to I'm having a mental health crisis because of this. I don't know where you're at.
1: Yeah, tell us.
7: Yeah, it's definitely more towards the latter. I've watched several of my coworkers get fired in front of me, and so it's been a really hard environment.
8: Are they in the same program as you? What happens to them?
7: Pretty much everyone that's in the program stays until the day they can be released and then leave.
8: But you're saying they got fired, so do they have to move to a different location 10 hours away?
7: Yes. Yeah, so coworkers that do get fired or let go prior do have to move.
1: Do you think they got fired on purpose?
7: Possibly. I think a lot of it is the employer. I've watched about 30 coworkers get fired in the couple
1: years. Then those jokers are getting fired on purpose. I think they're seeing the same thing you're doing.
8: And if no one's seeing this pattern going, uh-huh. Hey, there's some toxic leadership here if 30 people are getting quote-unquote fired who are otherwise great workers. So this is a real tough situation. There's just suck on both sides of this. And so I would just try to make peace with this move and go, it's an adventure. Yes, family's going to be further away for a couple of years, but 3 years from now, this is all over. And it's a good reminder that all of these programs, they sound so amazing. Like, what a blessing to have a whole program paid for that would have cost you over $250,000. We can all agree that's awesome.
1: Mm-hmm.
8: The red tape on the other side and the prison sentence and handcuffs is the part that scares me with these programs.
1: Can you afford to move? Tell us about your finances.
7: Yeah, I think so. Right now, we're in a really good financial position. We make about $225,000 combined, and our house is almost paid off here. And so we would sell our house, and we'd probably rent where we would go.
1: Yeah,
7: I'm not sure that we would stay. I think the part that might be hard financially is that we would possibly be living on just my income for a while, and the rent where I'm interviewing is more expensive.
8: Because he won't be able to find a job, or what?
7: It'd probably be more until we can find childcare, because we'd be trying to enroll. But the area, a lot of these sites are in really rural areas with not a lot of resources.
1: Well, let's do it. Let's give you a fair order to make this move. So the first thing that you would need to do before you transfer or before you get yourself fired because you pulled the fire alarm, you need to make sure he has a new job. Right? Like, that's thing one, because you don't want to go somewhere. If you can have him locked in and you locked in, I think that's a good thing.
8: And we can figure out childcare. You've got options. You could hire a nanny for 6 months if you needed to.
1: Mm-hmm. Yeah, for sure.
8: And it'd still be worth him working.
1: And if you know where the transfers send you, then he can start to look in those areas prior to you actually requesting the transfer or prior to you getting fired. I don't know. I'm not going to tell you to get fired on purpose.
8: Truthfully, Lauren, I would be contacting an employment attorney.
1: I know,
8: they're
1: going
8: to be looking into the fine print of this. They can read these contracts backwards and forwards and tell you what your actual options are versus just our opinions based on hearsay.
1: Because we've never seen it, yeah.
8: But if I'm in your shoes, I'm going to be taking the contract, uploading it to AI, talking to the employment attorney and seeing what all of my options are, and this choosing one that is the sort of path of least resistance here that's going to involve the least amount of pain. But it sounds like either way, it's going to be a tough go for the next couple of years, whether you stay, whether you move. And, you know, 3 years feels like a long time. In the scope of your whole life, you're going to go, man, remember that time we had to move 10 hours away for 3 years?
1: Yeah, it can feel very short, too. Yeah.
8: Oh, man. That is wild.
1: The bigger lesson, let's talk about the bigger lesson that might be in this whole thing. This was golden handcuffs if I've ever seen it before.
8: Yeah.
1: To stepping sign up for something.
8: This, knowing that I would have to pay 3x the amount.
1: Yes.
8: And knowing that it was over $250,000, which equals three times that.
1: And you're going into the unknown. You're going into the unknown for it. Ooh, lordy.
8: Yeah. That's the financial equivalent of having to hand over a kidney.
1: Oh, gosh.
8: Would not recommend.

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10: Hi, George. Thank you for taking my call.
9: Sure.
10: My question is it worth it for me and my two siblings to fix up our mother's house? It's got a lot of foundation, plumbing, roofing, the regular issues, or should we just sell it as is?
9: Woof. What's it going to cost to get it back to a decent condition?
10: Well, the foundation, the quote we got was $13,000. It needs 28 piers. But if you fix the foundation, you in turn, of course, have to do the plumbing and the windows and the roof and so forth.
9: We're basically rebuilding this house.
10: Pretty much. And she owes $8,000 on it because she and my dad, God love them, you know, wanted us to have these great childhoods. So they just kept refinancing the house. And it's obviously very sentimental, and every time we bring it up to her, you know, it's very emotional. But a portion of her ceiling fell a couple of weeks ago,
6: Yeah,
10: we had a contractor come by and, you know, put some plywood up, and so now, of course, Mom thinks, oh, okay, this is great. It'll last another year, and I'm like, Mom, this is so unsafe. But
11: how old is she, Mom?
10: She's 78.
11: And when you've said to her, I feel like our options, Mom, are we can start to do the work on this house or we can sell it, what does she say?
10: She says, where am I going to go if I sell it?
11: Yeah, that's what I want to know.
10: Well, where she would go is my sister has offered to let her live with her and her family. My husband and I have room. Or we could find her a nice little apartment where she doesn't have to stress over these issues, but it depends on the day, honestly, when I ask her.
11: Is she well?
10: She's just too... Oh, yeah. Oh, she's very well.
11: Okay.
10: She's, yes, active. Yes. Mm-hmm.
9: But she has no money other than Social Security?
10: She has $2,200 a month from Social Security and about $500 a month from an annuity. I started her on a budget, and she's got about a $400 a month margin. I mean, she's just, yeah, she doesn't have the money to fix it. She's
9: okay.
10: Asking if we want to fix it, and then we get the house when she passes.
11: What's it worth?
10: The value on this Dallas County Central Appraisal District is about $265 to $270.
9: Is that if you fixed it?
10: Correct. That is if we fixed
11: okay.
10: it. She's received a couple of, you know, these internet offers, which I tell her to stop looking at.
9: Oh, gosh.
10: Of like,
9: yeah, we'll buy your house in cash today.
11: What's the
10: exactly.
11: What would be the as-is price? Have you talked to a realtor about that?
10: Well, I've talked to two of the contractors that have been out who are builders, and one of us gave us an offer of $140,000.
9: Okay. So all's not lost. You could walk away from this with $120,000 probably after fees?
10: I think that's about what I figured.
11: I'd still have a realtor look at it and make sure, because, I mean, that guy might have just been trying to take advantage of a situation. I'm not saying he's a bad guy, but he
9: at
11: might.
9: Least we have a floor.
11: Yeah.
9: We know someone will give you $140,000.
10: Barely.
9: So now I'm going to go, who's the highest bidder, and work with a pro real estate agent who can get rid of this thing. I personally don't think it's worth all of you chipping in all of your money to hopefully get this thing back to working condition so that one day we can keep the sentimental value of this house.
10: Okay.
9: I don't know who's going to want it at that point, who's going to live there. Are you going to turn it into a rental? Because at that point, how sentimental was it?
10: Well, it does have, she has a lot of, what am I trying to say? It's a big lot. So if a builder did tear it down, he could probably build two or three homes, the corner lot in a, you know.
9: Wow. So you might be able to get a nice offer on this thing because the land is worth more than the house that's sitting on it.
10: Absolutely. 100%.
11: Interesting.
9: I don't think it's worth rebuilding.

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1: Point.
2: Well, between the three of us, we can afford to do it. My brother has expressed interest in buying the house, but my point to him was, if we fix this house up, then I want my money out.
1: Yeah.
2: You know, if you get this house, I want my money back.
3: I just called it. I knew this would happen, Chris. This is what happens when siblings get involved financially. But now there's so much emotion wrapped up in it. And what would mom want? So because of that, and here's the problem. You might put $100,000 into this, and some builder comes along, couldn't give a rip about it. He's going to tear it down anyways. So you don't ROI on it. He probably would have given you the same offer if you had done nothing to it. So that's why I would do all of my homework, like Jade said, figure out, here's what it would truly cost to rebuild. Here's what we could then get for it. Here's what a builder would be willing to pay for it.
1: Mm-hmm.
3: Here's where we're going to put mom. Mm-hmm. Here's where we're going to put her money to afford that. And come up with a game plan all together as siblings.
2: Okay. The harder part, of course, is the sentimental part of it. It's just hard for her to do that. And that's, you know, that's emotional, and that's something we have to work with her on. So, you know. As they get older, they have their routine, they know where everything is, and they like what they do, and they don't want to change anything.
3: Just imagine, though, if she's in a place where the roof isn't about to fall on her. That's pretty comforting.
2: That's what I told you. She says, God will provide, and I'm like, Mom, God provided you a sign by having the roof cave in. It's time to go. The ceiling, it's time to go. And she just says, we'll keep praying on it, but I love her, but...
3: Sometimes God provides with wise counsel to avoid us bringing harm to ourselves. So it looks a lot of different ways.
2: Good point.
3: So that I can't help you convince a 78-year-old woman to let go of a home. That's beyond me. But I think what you can do is show her all the facts and say, hey, Mom, we're not going to put all this money in to fix it up. And here's what we can get for it. Here's what we're going to do with that money. We found you an awesome place. Let's go check it out together. Or you're going to go live with, you know, one of the siblings. And she's going to have to make peace with that, because this is the life she's built for herself.
1: I will say, I do want to add to that part. I think the siblings do have to be careful. So let's say you sell the place as is. That's her money. And so taking that, what I want to make sure doesn't happen is, well, we want to preserve as much of this money as possible. So let mom go live with sister, and that way we don't have to spend money on an apartment or something like that. I don't want you guys to be thinking too much about what it is that you want out of this deal. I want you to be thinking a lot about what really will be good for your mom, for her to keep having independence, for her to feel good about her day-to-day life. Because the truth is, today it is her money if you guys had not, you know, fix the house, right? Whatever equity is there is hers. So just keep that first and foremost, and don't spend the money before it's yours, if that makes sense.
2: It does. Thank you both so much. I really appreciate the insight.
3: Absolutely. That's a sticky situation.
1: That's not easy.
3: Oof, I can't imagine. But there is a piece of this, too. If you got to think about long-term care expenses.
1: Mm-hmm.
3: You know, if she's in her 80s and she needs, you know, medical attention, and
1: that's
3: we need to put her in an assisted living, that could cost you $100,000 a year, and someone's going to have to pay for that.
1: Yeah, that is a good point, too,
3: and so
1: George.
3: We need to be thinking about what assets do we have at our disposal to make sure that we can take care of her in the best way possible. Maybe they want private in-home care.
1: Yeah.
3: That's going to cost a lot of money, too. And so I like the idea of selling this thing, getting a whole bunch of money out that is now, let's give her the best life possible instead of having her sitting in this place that's literally falling apart.
1: It's dangerous where she's at. It sounds like it is. So.
3: Yeah. I'm going to go. The memories... I will carry with me. It's not in the studs of the walls.
1: Yeah.
3: It's in our hearts. And that's a hard thing to sell to a 78-year-old woman who's this has been her whole life.
1: Yeah. But she don't have any money. It's tough.

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3: A better life with Dr. Sanjay Gupta.
4: They say consistency is key, but sometimes you just gotta switch it up. A new study out of Harvard School of Public Health found that varying your exercise routine could add years to your life. What exercise someone did didn't matter much. What did matter was that all the exercises together worked all the muscle groups in their body. Now, an added benefit to changing things up is it can help you push through the plateau effect. That's when your body gets so efficient at doing something that you actually stop getting better at it. And we know from previous research that specializing in any one sport at a young age can make someone actually more prone to injury. And as experts we talk to point out, even elite athletes switch up things with their workouts, making sure to target strength, cardio, flexibility, balance, and doing that every single week. I'm Dr. Sanjay Gupta, helping you live a better life.
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7: Do you have left in school?
8: 2 years, and after school I'm hoping to get a job, obviously, but I don't know if I'm moving out of state to get an, I need to get an apartment,
7: right.
8: So I'm looking to maintain, you know, enough liquidity so that I'm like, if I need a down payment or something, like I have the ability to do that.
7: Yeah.
8: So that's why I don't want to put too much in an account where then I have to pay to take it out. So I just don't really know how much I should be putting in, and yeah.
7: I really like a high yield savings for you, because there are, in 2 years, you do have some real expenses. You're going to want an apartment. So first and last month's rent is going to be there. And then suddenly what George talked about, your emergency fund is going to have to tick up because, well, now you have rent and maybe, you know.
9: It's not going to be $250 a month anymore.
7: Yeah.
9: It's going to be $2,500.
7: Exactly. And probably that $7,000 is going to be right on for
9: Plus,
7: what you're looking for.
9: There might be moving costs. There might be a car upgrade. And so for that reason, for a 20-year-old who's going to graduate in 2 years, there's nothing wrong with just stacking it up in a high-yield savings account, because you have so much time on your side to invest and have compound growth work in your favor. And if you start off completely debt-free with a bunch of money in the bank, making a good income, you're going to be able to invest 15% or more the rest of your life.
8: Okay, great. Thank
9: so
8: you.
9: I, so yeah, much. I don't know that I would invest at this stage until you have full-time working income and you're planted somewhere. And then you'll know how to allocate that money. I've never heard someone complain that they started their adult life with too much in cash. So I'd love for you to have that problem, Gigi. Great, great question. Way to go. Who knew a golf caddy?
7: I know.
9: Full ride.
7: I wish I had a time machine.
9: Half the parents out there are trying to get their kid to play golf. I'm like, hey, maybe you help the golfer.
7: Maybe just be a caddy.
9: That's the ticket right there. All right, Madison is in Atlanta, Georgia, up next. What's going on, Madison?
10: Hey, I had a question about investing for my kids.
9: Sure.
10: Specifically, they have where they get, you know, they're only 5 and 3, so they get minimal income. But they do a little flower stand, and they earn their own money. I make sure that they tithe with it, and then I have been putting some of it, originally like their birthday money and stuff like that, we would put in. My husband works for a employee-owned company where they do stocks, so we were doing that. And then I started listening to you guys and realized it's not good to put all their eggs in one basket too. And so now I've gotten them like a 529, I mean, not a 529, I've gotten them an S&P 500. But I was curious if it's better to like go ahead and do them a 529, or, I mean, I know it sounds silly, but they can even do like a Roth since it's income, as long as I don't put their birthday money in that. So I was just curious what your thoughts were and the best course of action for them.
9: Great question. I love that you're thinking about this for a 5 and 3 year old. A lot of parents out there struggle with this. Either they don't know what to do, so they do nothing, or they do the wrong thing, or they try to do 7 okay things. So here's how I see it. If you're looking at education, which I would be starting with, the 529 plan is your best bet.
10: Okay.
9: As far as retirement goes, it's awesome if you want to kickstart a little retirement for your kids. They should be okay if you raise them right on that regard. But school is a much bigger price tag, and it's coming much sooner than their own retirement. So most people go, well, my kid might not go to school, so let me not save anything. And now you have all this money stuck in a retirement account while your kid goes $400,000 into student loan debt.
10: Right.
9: So I'd rather you fund the 529 first. And if they don't use it all, you can change beneficiaries at any time. You can roll over up to $35,000 over to a Roth IRA over time. So that becomes a retirement account for them, essentially. And it has way better tax advantages.
10: Okay. And then if you put in to a 529, because I haven't, like, looked into it in depth, because I'm just now kind of getting started and listening to you guys and all that. If I do a 529, am I able to, like, invest within the 529, or does it just
7: yes.
10: sit there and kind of grow? Okay.
9: It's just like an IRA. There's going to be a bunch of options for funds there, and there's a lot of bad funds you don't want. So I would personally avoid things like bond funds, target date funds. You want to stick to 100% equities because they're young. They got a lot of time for this to grow. So let's stick with those growth stock, mutual funds, and index funds.
10: Okay, perfect. So just chunk it all in a 529 and call it a day.
9: And here's what I do, Madison, as well. If you have the 529 on lock and you know that, hey, based on the average stock market return, we're going to have enough to cover, let's say, an in-state school for 4 years. If you want to save for other things, like, let's say, cars, wedding, a future down payment, you can use that parent taxable brokerage account to sock away money there, and that money will be super flexible.
10: Okay, gotcha. Yeah, I know that I won't have a hold of it forever, so I just wanted to take advantage of it while they would let me use part of their money to go ahead and invest.
9: They will thank you later.
7: They will.
9: Whatever toy they could have bought, is that's going to be like 70x if they just let it ride in retirement. So I like there to be a split. You know,
7: I agree.
9: Great to teach a kid that money is an amoral tool and it has three uses: give, save, spend.
7: Yep.
9: So let's teach them to do all of it.
7: Yeah.
9: If you just teach a kid how to save, they will become a maniacal saver and have a really hard time enjoying their life.
7: Mm-hmm. Now, that's what we do with our kids. They have their chart where they can check off the chores that they've done, and they get paid at the end of the week. But the rule is you can't spend your money on payday.
9: Oh, I love
7: that. Yeah, they have to wait until the next time so that it's not like, I got my paycheck, I go spend
9: and
7: it.
9: And it's gone.
7: Yeah.
9: It's a little delayed gratification.
7: Uh-huh. They have to have the delayed gratification, and so that's the way it works. But, we teach them. They have to put 10% aside. They have a jar that they put their savings in. They have a jar that they put their spending in, and, yeah.
9: I love it. Great question. And Madison, hang on the line. I'm going to send you a copy of Rachel and Dave's book, Smart Money, Smart Kids. It's really great to walk you through sort of the age-appropriate conversations and tactical things you can do to help your kid understand money, because that's every parent's goal.
7: Oh,
9: especially
7: yeah.
9: if you follow Ramsey, you're like, how do I get my kids on this? I want them to get it early. And we already got budding entrepreneurs at 3 years old.
7: Oh, yeah.
9: She's got a Roth going on. I mean, that's pretty impressive.
7: Yeah, that's so good.
9: And it's a good reminder. If your child has legitimate earned income, we're not talking tax fraud
7: here. That's right.
9: But if they have a little business, let's say they do any modeling or acting, something like that, they work for your own business, you can pay them above board, and they can then invest up to that amount in the Roth IRA. Mm-hmm. And can you imagine 60 years of compound growth from 5 years old to 65 years old?
7: I know, that's right.
9: That's pretty impressive. It wouldn't take much to cause you to be a multimillionaire.
7: It wouldn't. And as long as you're doing that 529 first, you've kind of got both bases covered, which is really nice.
9: And there is a new option now with these Trump accounts. They're technically called the Section 530A accounts, if you want to make it apolitical. But all it is, the government said, hey, we're going to create these accounts so that you can invest for your kids. Anyone can contribute up to $5,000 a year. And if your kid was born 25, 26, 27, or 2028, the government will seed it with $1,000.
7: Mm-hmm.
9: That's money that you didn't put in. $1,000 sitting there at that age to grow into retirement. And at 18, it basically converts to a traditional IRA for the child. So it's a pretty cool
7: thing. There's nothing bad about it.
9: Yeah. The tax treatment is the only terrible thing because you use after-tax dollars and you pay taxes on the way out.
7: Oh.
9: But there's a cool hack that I'm exploring where you can convert from traditional to Roth.
7: Okay.
9: Once that kid's working at their tax rate, it'd be super cheap to convert. Now you got tax-free money. Growing
7: all right,
9: for...
7: George.
9: So that's...
7: I like how your mind works.
9: Very nerdy, very in the weeds. And if you want more info on this, I'm going to be walking through exactly how that works in Investing Essentials. It's a virtual event. 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

Everybody is talking about AI, artificial intelligence, like it's going to solve all your problems. But while technology gets smarter, so do identity thieves. The scams and hacks that made me start recommending ID theft protection years ago have only gotten worse and more frequent. My advice is to spend a few bucks to avoid this whole nightmare. The only plan I have ever recommended is through Xamarin.

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2: From ABC News, I'm Dave Packard. It's been 6 months since Nancy Guthrie was abducted from her home near Tucson, Arizona. Now the Pima County Sheriff's Department is sharing details in those ransom notes, hoping it will lead them to the kidnappers.
3: Both notes contain the same Bitcoin address, and the author also claimed to know details from Nancy Guthrie's house, saying her white smartwatch was left at the foot of the bed and a backyard floodlight was destroyed. Investigators tell us those details are accurate, and the sheriff says labs across the country are working to untangle a mixed sample of DNA from as many as four people, and they're not giving up trying to trace those notes.
2: ABC. He's Aaron Katursky. President Trump saying U.S. negotiators have reached a deal with Hamas to lay down its weapons and relinquish its control over Gaza. This as long as Israel withdraws from the Strip. The president at Camp David.
4: Nobody thought that would be possible, to disarm Hamas. That shows you how much success we're having with Iran. Because if you go 4 months ago, 5 months ago, a deal like that would have been impossible. So it's a big step for the Middle East.
2: As the president touts this potential breakthrough between Hamas and Israel, the U.S. is still at war with Iran.
5: With the war with Iran now in its sixth month and widening, I asked the president how this conflict ends.
6: Should Americans be prepared for these back and forth attacks to continue until Iran simply isn't able to strike it back?
4: They'll get weaker. They'll get a little stronger maybe now, but they'll get weaker and then they peter out.
2: That's ABC's Mary Bruce speaking with the president. New York's attorney general is suing the online betting platform Kalshi. Letitia James says Kalshi's prediction market platform violates state laws against illegal gambling. She's calling for the company to be taxed and regulated like licensed gambling. Just days after OpenAI revealed its artificial intelligence models hacked other companies, rival AI giant Anthropic now saying its models hacked three organizations during testing. You're listening to ABC News.
7: If you have, here's the official forecast for tonight. Partly cloudy, 72. Showers and thunderstorms tomorrow. It's going to be windy. Gusts near 20 miles per hour. A high of 86. Tomorrow night, showers and thunderstorms continue. 72 degrees. Sunday, more rain with afternoon thunderstorms possible. Windy and 87. Sunday night, scattered showers and thunderstorms down to 70. Back to work on Monday with another round of showers and thunderstorms and a high of 87. 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
10: A better life with Dr. Sanjay Gupta.
11: They say consistency is key, but sometimes you just gotta switch it up. A new study out of Harvard School of Public Health found that varying your exercise routine could add years to your life. What exercise someone did didn't matter much. What did matter was that all the exercises together worked all the muscle groups in their body. Now, an added benefit to changing things up is it can help you push through the plateau effect. That's when your body gets so efficient at doing something that you actually stop getting better at it. And we know from previous research that specializing in any one sport at a young age can make someone actually more prone to injury. And as experts we talk to point out, even elite athletes switch up things with their workouts, making sure to target strength, cardio, flexibility, balance, and doing that every single week. I'm Dr. Sanjay Gupta, helping you live a better life.
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12: 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Jacob is in St. Louis up next. Jacob, welcome to the show.
13: Hey, guys. How you doing?
12: Doing well. How can we help today?
13: Hey, so my wife and I are on baby step two. We currently have $24,000 left to pay off. We paid off $76,000 over the last 22 months.
12: Way to go.
13: Yeah, thank you. Yeah, we've really been able to make a lot of progress. The main thing is because we've been getting free child care for our three kids.
12: How do you do that? Family?
13: Well, yeah. My mom was a director at a preschool that was kind of part of her contract.
12: Oh, perfection.
13: Yeah.
12: So you got a built-in blessing there.
13: Yes, it was amazing, and we made the most of it. The bummer is that kind of ended. So coming into the fall now, we're going to be paying for childcare. So it's going to cost us about $2,400 per month, mm-hmm. and that is eating up pretty much all of our margin, and it's really slowing down the snowball here.
12: Yeah,
13: so,
12: I bet.
13: Yeah.
12: No joke. Is that for all three kids, or is that two that are in daycare?
13: So our oldest is starting kindergarten in the fall, so it's going to be for two kids.
12: Okay. Yeah.
14: And I mean, that's a fair price just for anybody listening. You can easily pay $1,200, $1,300, even $1,400, depending on the age. If it's the younger they are, the more expensive they are. It can be up to $1,500. So
12: that's the going rate, unfortunately.
14: Yeah.
12: So what is your after-tax monthly take-home pay?
13: After tax, it's about $9,200 a month.
12: Okay. That's a great income.
14: Mm-hmm.
12: And so you're saying your bills after daycare is paid from that $9,200 pretty much leave you with nothing left to throw at extra at the debts?
13: We have like a margin. We went through it and laid it out. Our margin's like probably about $200 to $400 right now.
14: How much is your home payment?
13: Our mortgage is like
14: $2,800. Okay. How much are you paying in minimum payments?
13: Minimum payments are, let's see, like $700, like $750.
14: That's not a lot. So I'm finding that there's still quite a bit of money here. What happened? Where's it going?
13: Great question. I figured you'd say that because I was going through all of this. Just our needs, like our monthly needs, excluding daycare and mortgage, I have it like 3,200.
14: Right, and that's the chunk that I want to know more about because
12: You ranked them from most expensive, would it be, you know, we spend $1,000 on food, then we spend $800 on this. Where's that money going?
13: Yeah. I think like food is at like $625 a month.
14: Okay.
13: So I'm showing
14: that you still have $2,725 to go.
13: Okay.
14: And I mean, obviously, yes, you have utilities, but if you're telling me, hey, what the two items that I actually thought were going to be really high were really low. You said $625 on groceries, stupendous. You said $750 on your minimums. I mean, obviously, I wish you had no debt, but that's not that bad, right? So there's money going somewhere. I would challenge you to look to where that is, because I think there's probably a lot of things that are nickel and diming you, because generally the big ticket items, it's either the mortgage is too much or daycare could be sucking up whatever margin you have. But I actually don't think daycare is the culprit here.
13: Okay.
12: Because, I mean, even after daycare is paid, you guys are taking home well above the median household income.
14: Uh-huh.
12: So that's where we're going. Well, there should be more, but I think this is going to take you to sitting down, doing a very detailed budget. And instead of going, let's see if there's anything left over, instead, let's make a goal. Hey, we need to find $2,000 a month to put towards these debts. With minimums plus extra, $2,000. So that's $1,300 we need to find in this budget. Where are we going to find it? And you guys take turns going, all right, I think I can slash this down here. I can reshop insurance here. Oh, you know what? You're doing your 401k. Let's pause that. Let's get some money back in. And if you start doing a budget audit and getting real creative, I think you're going to find way more margin than you thought.
13: Okay.
12: And I'm going to help you with that. We're going to give you every dollar premium, and it actually gives you personalized recommendations now based on your goals, where you're at, what your actual expenses are, and we'll make those recommendations just like Jade and I would do on the show.
14: Now, are you guys still investing?
13: No, we did pause that.
14: Okay, that's good. Yeah, I think it's probably the devil's in the details, you know. Mm-hmm. It might be things that pop up that maybe you didn't budget for, and you look up at the end of the month, and it's like, oh gosh, we did do DoorDash, or we did go to Target, do a Target run, or all those little things, coffee. I'm trying to think. It's the little things. Maybe you have a lot of subscriptions. Do you? If you have Hulu, Netflix, Disney, Paramount Plus, Amazon Prime, Fandango,
12: Instacart. You just keep
14: you
12: going.
14: Name it.
12: Everything's a subscription.
14: Yeah, everything's a subscription. So my point is, I'm talking to myself because that's me. Yep. So cut half of them off, and I think you'll find some money.
12: When everything is $15-$20, you don't feel it in the moment, but it can add up. So I hope that helps you start to navigate this. It's the hopeful situation because you have a great income. There's not a ton of debt left. You guys have made crazy progress. So I just don't want to see you lose all of that momentum just because of the child care. So
14: now for those who are listening, and maybe you don't make $9,200 a month, maybe you make somewhere around $5,600 a month, and you're like, I have kids in daycare, Jade and George. Where, but my margin, like, in the truth is, daycare, I do feel like sometimes the baby steps can really be impeded by seasons. If you're in a daycare season and you're not making, you know, maybe you're making the average income, you're going to feel that stupendously. And you're probably going to be a person who has to go out and side hustle and supplement your income in order to make that work. But the good news is, and if you've ever stopped to think about it, George, the good news is if you can pay for daycare with two kids, you can pay for college when it's time. You can cash flow
12: it.
14: That's
12: true.
14: Because it's basically the same. $36,000 a year. You know, you could go to state school.
12: So once they're out of daycare, just reallocate that daycare payment to their future.
14: Yes. You're basically paying for college twice. I don't know why nobody talks about that.
12: You know, that's a life hack there.
14: It's a life hack. There's hope. If you can pay for daycare, you can pay for
12: college.
14: Jay
12: just told you, you'll never get rid of this payment. They're like, there's hope yet.
14: Yeah.
12: But there's truth in that. And a lot of times, people do make really good money, and they go, well, I don't have any margin.
14: Mm-hmm.
12: And I wish I could sit down and look at their bank statement, look at their every dollar budget, and help them.
14: Yeah.
12: But luckily, the Every Dollar app now does that for them. So I always point people to that. It's such a great tool. That plus Ask Ramsey, which is our AI chatbot. If you combine those two things,
14: you will feel like you got a raise.
12: You could sit there for 2 hours and go, hey, give me more recommendations. Hey, here's how much I'm spending on groceries. How do I cut this down? Hey, here's how much I'm spending on my utility bills. How can I get this down?
14: And you know it's going to be through a Ramsey lens.
12: The Ramsey lens.
14: Yeah.
12: So I love that. But insurance is a sleeper. People don't realize that they're overpaying for insurance. So I always tell them to reshop using an independent broker. And again, we have an awesome coverage checkup tool that walks you through all the ones you need, making sure you don't have too much insurance.
14: Right.
12: You don't want too little insurance. But a lot of people will reach out and say, oh my goodness, I just saved $300 a month just by reshopping because I always had whatever XYZ company for the last 10 years.
14: And then check your Amazon. Go through there because sometimes it just becomes a catch-all and you can look at the end of the month and just go, what have I done? What have I done?
12: It's like the little sticker on the gas station pump. I did that.
14: Yeah.
12: It's your own face pointing at your Amazon account going, how did we spend $2,000 on Amazon? How much of that did we need? And how much of it was just retail therapy after the kids went down?
14: Man, it'd be
12: like
14: that.
12: That's some real questions to ask ourselves.

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5: How often do you stop to wonder whether you should share something that's revealing, maybe even embarrassing, with a partner, a friend, or even your boss? In her new book called Revealing, The Underrated Power of Oversharing, behavioral scientist Leslie John says doing just that can help you deepen relationships that are vital to your life. We need people to trust us in order to get things like love, friendship, and career success. That's what she told us. When you make yourself vulnerable by revealing something sensitive, it does make other people trust you. In turn, when you ask someone to reveal something about themselves, showing that interest will generally lead someone to like you more. Why? Because people like to be asked about themselves, she says. It also signals that they are discriminating and choosy, but in a good way. I'm Dr. Sanjay Gupta, helping you live a better life.
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7: 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So mark your calendars. That's Saturday, August 1st from 9 a.m. to 1 p.m. on the Riverwalk behind the L&N Depot in downtown Murphy, North Carolina. Admission is free, the vibes are great, and the tomatoes are ripe. We'll see you there.
0: You said to us, I see a long-term play where my income can go up and it will stay up. There might be a way to keep this if that's happening in the near future. But what I wouldn't want you get sucked into is maybe I can side hustle my way out of this, because side hustles are temporary fixes. And right. So that's kind of where the rubber meets the road on this. Is there an upside for your careers that you do think you could get to fairly soon that would, you know, be sustainable for this?
8: I don't think there's anything like within the next 5 years that would drastically increase to where it's going to, you know, put me up closer to that 25%.
0: Yeah,
9: give me the numbers on this. I'm curious. What's the mortgage payment and what is your after-tax monthly income?
8: Our take-home is probably $9,000 a month.
0: Does that include, and that's just after taxes, or does that include?
8: That would be after our health insurance and our, I invest 10%.
9: Okay, so let's remove that out. That'll help our numbers here. That is a confusing point. When we say 25% of after-tax income, we're just saying after your taxes are paid, but don't include health care and 401k because that can skew the numbers. That might force you to go, hey, you know, we're actually at 28%. This is not a fire.
8: Gotcha. Okay.
9: So
0: how'd you calculate it?
8: All that comes out prior to I getting the deposit into my checking account.
0: So you did it based off the $9,000 that comes into your checking account?
8: Correct.
9: Okay. And what's the mortgage payment?
8: It's about $3,700 a month, and that's just mortgage.
0: And how much goes out of your check for investing and how much goes out for health?
8: I have about 10% set for investments, and then health is not much. It's a couple $100.
9: Okay. So you probably, it might be like, let's call it 10-3, for example, 10,300, which brings you to 35% of take-home pay.
8: Okay.
9: So it's not great, but I wouldn't say this is on fire where I'm telling you, hey, man, you got to sell this thing. Now, the question is, do you have enough margin to do the baby steps, live your life, create sinking funds, all of that?
8: Yeah, I mean, I would say we have a decent margin. I mean, we have no debt.
9: Good.
8: Besides the mortgage. I think that the only thing that after listening to your show that I started to realize is, you know, I could go up to 15% on my investments, but I want to invest, you know, we have three kids, so I want to start investing for their education. And as soon as I start thinking about all those things, I'm like, I don't know quite where we're going to get all that margin. And part of the reason, you know, I'm putting it all together, why we want to be around that 25% is so you can have those margins to make those investments.
0: Yeah, that's true.
9: You're getting it, man. That's exactly it. We want you to be able to live your life, and that's not because we're trying to be super legalistic and you're a bad person if it's 30% on a 30-year. We've just found that you're going to pay that house off in 15 years, worst-case scenario. You're going to have extra money to cover the vacations, the car repairs, the kids' activities, whatever it is. And so that's where I'm wondering, if you keep this thing for another year or two and see where we can shave, how we can make more, and then later on down the road, you can decide, hey, there's not a sustainable path.
0: I mean, you can run real numbers on this today to get your head around what the future would look like. So I would go ahead and I would plug into my budget, how will my paycheck change once I invest the full 15%? Because the truth is, if you have no debt and you have an emergency fund, you should be doing that today. And then I'd say, okay, ideally, in my ideal world, what I'd be putting into the 529, so I'm going to, you know, $300 a month. Okay, great. Subtract that. And then I'd like to be making extra mortgage payments. In my ideal world, it'd be, I don't know, $700 a month, whatever you decide. Mm-hmm. And then see the margin, and you and your wife decide, how do we feel about this? Is this enough to take the vacations we want to take? Is this enough to, you know, be in the lifestyle that we want to be in, that we've worked hard for? And I think that will inform a lot of your decisions, looking at the real numbers around it.
8: Gotcha. Just to real quick, I guess the reason that felt more of like a urgent fire situation is because you guys talk about a 15-year fix and we're on a 30-year, you know, well over that 25% of the take-home.
0: Yeah.
8: So
0: I mean, I do think that's
8: a little more stressful.
0: It is, because a lot of times people will do a 30-year to be able to afford the house that they want. And if you're telling me that even on the 30-year, it's still 35%, yeah, you bought more house than you should have. I mean, there's no question about that. I think that you bought more house than you could afford.
9: Can you guys reasonably downsize? What would that look like in Modesto area?
8: I mean, we could probably find something. I think our house is probably worth around $600 right now, and we have about $130,000 in equity. We could probably find something in like the $500,000 range. So it's not like a major downsize. I never ran the numbers on what a 15-year fix would look like.
9: My guess is it would be a whole big chunk of your take-home pay, and you got to think about all the fees involved with moving, selling a house, buying another house. So I don't know that I would go down that road until I know for sure that this is unsustainable. But right now, I'm the first guy to tell you. If I felt heart palpitations that you should sell your home, I would let
0: you know. It's not on fire. It's just something to be thinking about.
9: And you do live in a high cost of living area, and that's just part of life there. You just kind of have to make more money to have a life with some cushion. So I would be looking at your careers going, okay, can I work overtime temporarily if we need some extra margin? But long term, what does it look like to get the core income up? Yeah. Do both of you work right now outside the home?
8: I work full time. My wife works. It's a per diem job, so it's kind of fluctuates.
9: Okay. So if she got something that was more stable, that paid higher
0: that might
9: wage,
0: be the ticket.
9: That could be your ticket to making $11,000 or $12,000 a month. All of a sudden, this mortgage payment is a nothing burger.
8: Yeah. Yeah. Okay.
9: Good luck, man. It's a fun math equation that life is.
0: And I think you highlighted a good point, George. You know, our rule of thumb, I think everybody knows it, but we'll say it again. 15-year fixed rate mortgage is what we would suggest. And obviously you want a mortgage where the take home is no more than 25%. But sometimes, people run into the Ramsey principles after they bought a house. And so they're looking at their mortgage and they're going, oh gosh, mine's 29% or mine's 32% or mine. And it's not to say that you have to run and sell your house and get it to 25.
9: Lightning will not strike if you're at 28% and you can still go to heaven with a 30-year mortgage. So don't worry about that.
0: And we're not telling you, if you have a 30-year, you need to refinance to a 15-year right now. We're not telling you that at all. But we are saying that if you're wondering if it feels tight and you're wondering why, that's something that you can look at and go, okay, now I understand why it feels tight. It may not be that my income's the problem per se. It just, I have a little bit more house than maybe I should have bought. And then you can decide the way you want to solve the problem. But if you're looking at your life and you're going, you know what, we're kind of doing the things we want to do. Maybe we don't have as much margin as we want, but we're ticking off all the boxes and we're going in the right direction. Yeah, it's not on fire. It's just something that be aware of.
9: Yeah, it's a good reminder. If you're following the baby steps, sometimes it feels like you're living paycheck to paycheck because you've given every dollar a name. And that can feel like, well, there's not an extra $3,000 lying around. Because I allocated it toward kids' college savings, this much is going to savings, and I like to automate it personally. So by the time the money hits my checking account, it's already gone to all the different things, and all I have in that budget is the spending money left.
0: Right.
9: Because all my savings stuff is gone, the giving stuff is gone, and so it can feel like that money's gone, but I like it because I'm human.
0: Yes.
9: I'm going to be tempted to spend it if I see extra.
0: Yeah, I mean, you should not be spending everything you get. You should be doing the things that make you a financially responsible adult.
9: Ooh, good luck, my friend.

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3: There are lots of things you can measure to get an idea of how healthy you are at any given moment. Temperature, heart rate, blood pressure, just to name a few. But how about how healthy you will be and how long you're likely to live? According to a new study out of the University at Buffalo, two simple strength tests are pretty accurate at predicting longevity in older women. One is hand grip strength, and the other is how quickly people can stand up from a seated position without using their arms. By the way, I remember interviewing former President Jimmy Carter when he was quite old and being really impressed how he just popped out of the chair without using his arms. Not a lot of older people can actually do that. But I think the message here is that maintaining strength as you age is going to help you perform everyday activities, but also help you avoid injury and stay independent. I'm Dr. Sanjay Gupta, helping you live a better life.
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9: All righty. Today's question comes from Tyrone in New Jersey. He says, my wife and I have $34,000 of debt and $12,000 in savings. I'd like to drain our savings to pay everything off, but it's hard to get over the fact that we will only have $1,000 in savings and we really want to buy a house. This feels like a step backwards. Can you give me some encouragement about pulling the trigger?
8: Oof.
9: Okay.
8: This is fun. Well, here's some reality. You guys have a negative net worth. So let's not talk about a step backwards. We're already in the negative.
9: Yeah.
8: We can't go much further back. So you would take your, let's say, 11,000 of the 12, keep your starter emergency fund, $1,000, and you would knock that debt down. And you'd knock out a couple of payments along the way, probably.
9: Absolutely. I mean, I think the biggest thing is what he's talking about is it feels cushy to have $12,000.
8: You feel exposed.
9: It's a security thing. And what I, you know, on my sheet here, it says, can you talk me into using savings to pay off debt? Yeah, my talk into it is mathematical. Because the person who has debt and then says, but I have $12,000 in savings, I'm like, math says you don't have any money. Math says you actually owe $22,000. That is just basic arithmetic, which is my favorite type, by the way. And
8: arithmetic?
9: So,
8: I haven't heard that word in a while.
9: Basic arithmetic. And so when you look at it for what the numbers actually are, you realize, oh, crap, I'm actually putting my security in something that's false. And so that's kind of my way of thinking about it, George. I mean, I don't know
8: if
9: you're saying
8: different. Well, it's funny, as a guy who likes the numbers and likes the math, I think this one is the best emotional play in the whole, in all of the baby steps.
9: We switch chairs. Okay, go
8: for
9: it.
8: Here's why. When you have $1,000, you are a little bit scared. You're like, whew, okay, we got to get out of this debt real fast because I want to get that emergency fund real fast.
9: I
8: want to build it back up. And so that's why I actually like this one. It causes people
9: fire.
8: Yes, it causes people to move faster. And part of the problem is when you got 12 grand sitting in savings, you have comfort. And when you're comfortable, you move a little bit slower.
9: That's a good word, George.
8: There's a lack of urgency. And so I like the fire this thing lights under your butt when you got $1,000 to your name. And here's the good news. Most people in a given month could cash flow any given emergency. There's very few things other than, like, you know, the HVAC or like a roof needing to instantly be replaced where you need to come up with 20 grand on the spot.
9: Right.
8: Think about your last couple emergencies. It's likely the flat tire. It's the dental emergency. You have health insurance for that. So as long as you have good insurance in all places, you know your deductibles, you could likely pause the baby steps and cash flow that emergency in any given month.
9: That's a good point. Yeah, I think that's a good point. And then when you think about, okay, once the debt's gone, how quickly, with all those freed up payments, how quickly could you stack back $12,000 and then some, and you do the math on that and you go, oh, you want to know what? This is actually a really great play. We say around here all the time, your biggest wealth building tool is your income. That's your biggest wealth building tool. And so let's do what it takes to free that up and stop giving it away in monthly payments. And when you do that, that's when you start winning with money.
8: I hope Tyrone was listening. If not, this was a big waste. I'm kidding. I'm sure it helped somebody out there. There's a lot of people in that.
9: Yes,
8: in that spot.
9: I think that's a very normal way to feel, and I think there's a little personal pride attached to it too. Like I saved $20,000.
8: I'll tell you this though: when someone tells me I went down to $1,000 and I had this much in savings before, I go, "Oh, they're actually doing it. They're going to get out of debt."
9: Mad
8: respect. I'm convinced. Because now, like, I'm willing to pause the 401k. Mm-hmm. I'm willing to do the side hustles. This means something to me. I'm prioritizing this. So that's what, to me, it's more of that I'm putting the stake in the ground, line in the sand, more than it is a financial, you know, equation.
9: Yep.
8: Arithmetic, if you will.
9: Arithmetic.
8: That was fun. Thanks for indulging me.
9: You're welcome.
8: Donald is in Eau Claire, Wisconsin. What's going on, Donald?
10: Hi. I was wondering if my wife and I should sell our truck to pay off 2/3 of our debt.
8: Wow, what's the truck worth?
10: It's about $21,000.
8: $21,000? And what do you owe on it?
10: $8,800.
8: Okay. So you owe about $9,000, it's worth $21,000, so you could walk away from this thing with about $12,000?
10: Yes.
8: Okay, and then you would use that money to buy a different...

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2: Fantastic.
1: After tax.
2: So if you sold the truck, threw that amount at the smaller debts, you have that debt remaining with your income, how quickly would you guys be out of this whole thing completely debt-free?
1: Probably 4 to 6 months.
2: Wow.
3: Love that.
2: We're talking like by Christmas.
1: Yes.
2: Christmas is going to hit different. And then by the springtime, you'll likely have your fully funded emergency fund, right?
1: I would hope so.
2: Think about that, man. By summer of 27, you guys have no consumer debt. You got $25,000 sitting in a high yield savings account. How quickly could you go save up and go buy yourself a nice truck?
1: Probably within 2 or 3 months.
2: We're talking like 1 year from now. You're in a totally different phase of life. You're a guy who happens to life instead of life happening to him, and you can save up $2,000 a month and go buy a $20,000 truck 10 months later. That's crazy. You see that future ahead of you?
1: Yes. And we paid off about $80,000 or $70,000 in the last two and a half years.
2: Oh, wow. So this is the home stretch.
1: Yeah.
2: So this is just you going, hey, let's not make this any harder than it has to be. Let's get rid of this truck. There's more trucks where it came from, so I feel real good about you selling this thing. It's not a horse. It doesn't have a soul. It's got horsepower, though, I'll tell you that much.
3: You know, I just love calls like this because it reminds me, I read a book by Hoda Kotb. It's called Jump and Find Joy. Anyway, in the book, she's talking about how you can be going through life and you can just stop and go, you know what? I don't want to keep going down this path. I just want to stop and make a change. And I love stories like this because this guy, was going through life and he was like, you want to know what? I don't like this. Let me stop. Let's just throw all the cards up in the air and start going down a different path. And now you look, he's paid off $80,000. He's about to sell a truck. You can just stop and go, this doesn't feel right. And I want to go in a different direction. And I just love that. And we have the plan to help people do that. And they do it every day. And I always like to say the time is going to pass anyway. So you have the luxury and you have the option.
2: Where do you want to be 2 years from now?
3: Yeah.
2: You want to still be in debt?
3: Yes. God willing, you have 2 years in front of you. And if you can do the same, you could be the same. You could be worse off or you could be better. And all of that has to do with people in a moment just going, I'd like to make a change. I'd like to just stop. I'd like to get off this ride, and I'd like to get on this ride, please.
2: This ride is not fun anymore. Is there a different one?
3: Is there a different one? This ride is making me sick. I'd like to get on a better one.
2: It's the same person in the mirror who made all those bad decisions. Same guy's going to make the good
3: ones. Yes, yes. Please do it. I love stories like Donald and the calls we've gotten earlier. It's so worth it, guys.
2: And somebody out there is going to get a sweet truck from Donald.
3: I know that's right. At a great price.

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2: How often do you stop to wonder whether you should share something that's revealing, maybe even embarrassing, with a partner, a friend, or even your boss? In her new book called Revealing, The Underrated Power of Oversharing, behavioral scientist Leslie John says doing just that can help you deepen relationships that are vital to your life. We need people to trust us in order to get things like love, friendship, and career success. That's what she told us. When you make yourself vulnerable by revealing something sensitive, it does make other people trust you. In turn, when you ask someone to reveal something about themselves, showing that interest will generally lead someone to like you more. Why? Because people like to be asked about themselves, she says. It also signals that they are discriminating and choosy, but in a good way. I'm Dr. Sanjay Gupta, helping you live a better life.
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8: Count every single month, so I don't really have to deal with that and like the aspect of sending them money, but I'm still on good terms with them.
9: Okay, but you're making the payments?
8: Correct.
9: So what was the deal with them? It sounds like they got the best deal here. You're right. Making the payments. There's a lien on your house, but it's in their name. But there's really no risk on their part because the lien is against the collateral is your house.
8: It's an equipment lien, so it's not against the house. It's just against the equipment on the roof.
9: So they could come repo the equipment?
10: Why not?
8: Theoretically, I have like a moral obligation, and I made that agreement with them that, hey, I'm going to make the payments on this. I'm just not going to assume it. And that's where I'm at right now, and I've continued to make those payments for over a year and a half after the divorce.
9: I'm guessing they don't have the money to pay this off?
8: Correct. They do not.
10: I'm trying to understand why. I know it's spilled milk, but I'm trying to understand why you would agree to make the payments. Like, why you would go that far, but not say, I don't want anything to do with it, period. Do you see what I'm saying?
8: Yeah, I get that. And it was at the end of the day, when I went to purchase, I tried to see if I could get out of the solar agreement. I couldn't. Uh-huh. I didn't want to assume it to put more debt on my own myself and put more stuff on my credit. And so I just, at that time, you know, I was good with them. I was good with my ex-wife at that time. I was like, yeah, I'll continue to make the payments on this. And I made that agreement with them. I have a lot of respect for them. Marriage didn't end on bad terms or anything. And I don't want to screw their credit over by saying,
10: right.
8: Screw it, I'm done paying it.
9: Do you know if this lien is actually real and recorded on your home? Because sometimes they use this as a scare tactic and it's not actually valid.
8: It is real, and it's recorded on the home because I owned a couple parcels, and when I split and sold one of my parcels at the beginning of this year, it was an issue on it, and they were trying to say, well, you can't sell it until you pay off that lien, and I was like, well, it's an equipment lien, and then they ended up letting me sell the property that was attached to it. So now when I go to sell the house, it's going to be an issue with selling the house.
9: When do you plan on selling the house?
8: Probably in the next 2 to 3 years.
10: Okay. I kind of think you have to think of this as though you bought the house in any other way other than the way that you bought it. If you'd bought the house in any other way, you would have assumed all of this, and it would be on you to take this over anyway. So correct. I think I'd have to just treat it that way.
9: And you're already making the payments.
10: Right.
9: So you have the money to pay this off?
8: It would drain my emergency fund.
9: How much is in there?
8: In my emergency fund, it's around like 38 to 40.
9: Okay.
8: Some of that's in a high yield savings, and then some of that is in, I have an account that I just have like for my house where all my bills for my house go out of it. I put money into that every month.
9: Okay.
10: I think it would simplify your life.
9: Yeah, I would just pay it off today and then rebuild the emergency fund and then begin attacking the mortgage with any extra margin. You may not have to pause investing. It sounds like you could do this all pretty quickly and kind of just restart from scratch here.
10: Yeah, I'm just curious, what's the percentage on that loan for those solar panels?
8: So, and that's the other thing. So my home loan, I own $91,000. My payment on it is $1,000 a month. I have 9 years and 4 months left on it, and so that's a 4.5%. The solar is $32,000, it's 2.9%, and I don't know exactly. The maturity date is in 2046.
10: Yeah, it's like, let's get this out of our life. I would.
8: Okay.
9: It stinks because you worked hard to save all that money up. You had an agreement with these in-laws. Then there were the ex-in-laws. And I'm guessing there was nothing in the divorce agreement about the ex-in-laws loan, right?
8: No, there wasn't.
9: It was just sort of a verbal?
8: Kind of verbal part of the thing. And that's where I'm like, I know I could just stop paying it tomorrow if I really wanted. And I don't feel right doing that.
10: No.
8: I looked into trying to do like a solar exit company, and I couldn't find one that was like really a reputable one that I didn't get like – feel like I was getting a scam vibe from.
9: Well, here's my thinking, because my guess is they act like a debt relief company where they tell you, hey, stop making payments, and then we'll negotiate with them. It'll tank your credit, but you can get half off, something like that. So I'm wondering if you can negotiate with the solar company at this point and explain the situation and see if they might settle for a lower amount.
8: Yeah, well, and that's the other issue is the solar company, it's out of business. So now it's just through the lending company, which is still in business. So it's a mess.
9: Even with the lender, you might see if you can negotiate.
8: Yeah.
9: And say, hey, I sort of, you know, adopted this solar loan. Here was the agreement. If you're willing to take, you know, $25,000, I'll pay it off today. Write you a check.
10: It's worth a try.
8: Yeah.
9: I would at least try that. Worst they can say is no.
8: Correct.
9: So that would be the route I go, but I would not make extra mortgage payments until the solar loan is taken care of. And I like your point, it's too much to rob you of your peace to go, well, I'm going to let it get repoed and be on my roof, taking down the solar and infecting my credit or whatever it would do. Who knows? Oh, that's messy. Ex-in-laws. That's about as messy as it gets. James is in Baton Rouge up next. What's going on, James?
11: Hey, so I have we're in the middle of our debt payoff, and we have a car. And I guess basically my question is, from kind of the Ramsey perspective, if interest rates matter or if it's just best to get rid of a debt.
10: Yeah, there's two prime methods that people tend to think about when they're paying off debt. One is an avalanche method, where they are thinking about the interest rate in terms of which debt to pay off first. And then there's the snowball method, which is the one that George and I and everybody at Ramsey suggests, where you're looking at the debts in term of balance, full balance owed. And so when you really look at a person who is interested in paying off all of their debt, the data does show that the debt snowball method is the way to go. And people have the most amount of success in paying off all of their debt if they use the debt snowball. And the reason for that is you get small wins quickly. Right. And so that's what I would say when it comes to paying off debts. Tell us about yours.
11: Well, me and my wife, we started our payoff or our debt journey about 2 years ago. We reached the point where we paid off everything but the house, the student loans, and the car.
10: Okay.
11: And we built up about 6 months of an emergency fund.
10: Why did you stop without doing the car and the student loan?
11: Oh, well, not that we stopped. We're kind of in the middle of that.
10: But you stopped to build up the savings, is what I'm saying.
11: Yeah. Well, my thought process on that was, all of those are with percentages that, you know, we started our journey in the secular world. I was getting most of my advice from, other financial people. And so in our mind, it was get everything paid off that we can't beat in the market, right? And then build from there.
10: Okay.
9: So how much do you have in savings?
11: Savings about $15,000.
9: And what's left on the student loans?
11: The student loans are actually fairly fresh. My wife just graduated last year. I was working her through school. 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
9: what's the balance?
11: About $30,000.
9: And the car loan?
11: About
9: $18,000. 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
14: From ABC News, I'm Dave Packer. Two U.S. officials say President Trump is weighing a round of intense strikes on energy targets in Iran that could begin as soon as this weekend.
15: Another source says the potential strikes had been discussed with Israeli officials. President Trump announcing Thursday night his new Board of Peace had struck a deal with negotiators in Gaza and Israel. But there appears to be some confusion. Both sides say the other must lay down their weapons first. ABC's Stephen Portnoy.
16: U.S. officials say the first move is for police in Gaza to turn their weapons over to this new transitional government, formerly to be called the National Committee for the Administration of Gaza. And security there would be provided by a new international stabilization force to keep the peace, to train police to oversee the transfer of weapons. That would involve some 5,000 troops from participating countries with the U.S. in the lead. Now, how soon might all of this happen? Officials say they hope to see progress starting in the next month or two.
15: Thousands of migrants are trying to break into an African peninsula under Spanish control. ABC foreign correspondent Britt Clenning.
17: Frantic crossings by land and sea, people swimming around barriers, pushing through the fence. And while officials try to calm the situation, saying many have gone back to Morocco, the pressure on the system still intense. Madrid is blaming smuggling networks and says they exploited a court ruling limiting pushbacks at sea and now alarming European partners about a knock-on effect.
15: The Justice Department has moved to dismiss the criminal case against the ex-Olympian charged with damaging the reflecting pool at the Lincoln Memorial. It was earlier this month that U.S. Attorney Jeanine Pirro insisted that David Hearn had ripped the blue liner from the newly renovated pool.
18: Oh, he damaged it.
19: Further, but do you believe it had already been damaged before?
18: He damaged the pool.
15: Now, Pirro's saying that additional documents indicate that the peeling liner was the result of flawed installation by the contractor and the rush to get the job done before Independence Day events. 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
20: If you have,
21: here's the official forecast for tonight. Partly cloudy, 72. Showers and thunderstorms tomorrow. It's going to be windy. Gusts near 20 miles per hour, a high of 86. Tomorrow night, showers and thunderstorms continue, 72 degrees. Sunday, more rain with afternoon thunderstorms possible. Windy and 87. Sunday night, scattered showers and thunderstorms down to 70. Back to work on Monday with another round of showers and thunderstorms and a high of 87. 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
2: If I were to ask you what makes for a good night's sleep, you'd probably say a dark, quiet room, not too many things on your mind. 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Temperature may be one of the most underappreciated factors in sleep. That's according to the Senior Vice President of Research and Scientific Affairs at the National Sleep Foundation. We often hear about lights and screens and stress, but even modest changes in temperature and airflow can influence both how quickly you fall asleep and how deeply you stay asleep. Most experts will recommend a room temperature of 60 to 67 degrees Fahrenheit. 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I'm Dr. Sanjay Gupta, helping you live a better life.
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25: See, senor.
24: It is a dimly lit room deeper than the bowels of the Armstrong and Getty Communications compound. It's Friday, and today we're toiling under the title of the show.
25: A couple of choices. Number one, sex change cultists scream at actual girls at WNBA game, or Moroccan migrant mayhem.
24: Did they show
25: Hansen
24: those...
25: gets credit for that second one. Yeah.
24: Did they show those videos on the news last night? I don't think I saw them.
25: Special Report had them.
24: Well, mainstream news. I didn't see it on... I don't remember if I watched... I know I watched ABC. I think I watched CBS. I didn't see the videos in the tees. And, you know, the mainstream news, they love videos. I mean, if they got a video of a horse that broke into a restaurant or something, it will lead the newscast ahead of a development in a war.
25: Like for 3 days, yeah.
24: And if you've seen these videos, of which there were endless videos because people are standing there with their phones out, 60,000 migrants poured. They broke down a fence and poured across the border into a Spanish-owned part of Morocco or whatever it is.
25: Yeah, it's a tiny little Spanish enclave in northern Africa.
24: But anyway, it's an invasion of 60,000 illegals all at once. I don't quite understand what's going on, but the videos were incredible. And how that wouldn't make the news, I don't know.
25: Yeah, I don't remember, honestly, whether the lamestream news I took in.
24: Wasn't
25: generally,
24: in the
25: if it's
24: lead
25: a story
24: teases.
25: I know everything I need to know about, I skip it. But yeah, okay.
24: Why would that not be a story? Because it involves illegal immigration, even if it's not the United States, so.
25: Excuse me. Yeah, I guess so. Yeah, it's uncomfortable for them. They don't want to talk about that. It's inconvenient. It brings up bad feelings. Okay. Conflicted emotions.
24: I mean, that was the most interesting videos I saw all day yesterday.
25: Oh, yeah. I missed the horse in the restaurant. Or was that just an example?
24: That was just an example, although it probably
25: There's a
24: happened.
25: Horse in the hospital. Yes. Yeah. And then day three, we've talked to a horse expert who
24: right, so they can
25: has
24: show
25: a
24: the
25: perspective
24: video again.
25: On how the horse was feeling. Right. So they could show it again and again. I'm scrolling through the insufferable New York Times. Oh, that's right. Yeah, they have big-time coverage of it in the NYT. They got, like, live, constantly updated coverage of the story.
24: It seems like
25: so much for your MAGA narrative, sir.
24: Well, I was talking about broadcast news, but...
25: just kidding.
24: Specifically on my mind, but just because of the whole video thing. Because, as we've mentioned many times, so many are video news, can't call it TV really. Video news is so focused on the YouTube video of the day. The plane that lands on a car on the freeway or whatever the heck it is. All kinds of minor stories that have nothing to do with you. And I just thought, man, this is some of the best video I've seen in I don't know how long. All the different angles of these tens of thousands of people pouring into a country.
25: Evidently, you pronounce it Ceuta.
24: Go ahead.
25: Go ahead.
24: So is it mean anything for the world that happened? Speaking of, you know, stories that mean anything?
25: Yes. Yeah, absolutely it does. just to get this out of the way, some 60,000 people were estimated to have entered the territory in the last couple of days. The head guy there called the situation absolutely unsustainable because the territory has a population of only about 83,000 residents. So the population practically doubled. More than 25,000 of those who crossed have since left, the ministry said on Friday afternoon. But anyway, to your question, which I think is a good one, it is raising awareness one more time that, look, unfettered migration into any jurisdiction is unsustainable, chaotic, damaging, and the people there hate it. And people have tried to spin against that narrative. I mean, it's crazy. The whole a dude can become a woman if he says he's a woman is almost less loopy than the, oh, no, it's just fine if millions and millions of foreigners come across your border and take your government services. That's fine. I mean, it's just it's divorced from reality. So, yeah, I think it'll raise more and more awareness.
24: So another story we'll get into later, and we'll be doing headlines next segment. There's a lot of various interesting things going on. Well, including the major story of an announcement of some sort of deal between Hamas and Israel. Hamas will lay down their arms if Israel stops, pulls out of Gaza and leaves them alone. How would you verify a deal like that?
25: Speaking of news,
24: how about you
25: coverage,
24: lay down your arms first?
25: That was the lead story in the Wall Street Journal. Went big, big, big on it.
24: Good.
25: And I'm scrolling through. Okay. Yeah, the New York Times is covering it. Hamas demands end Israeli attacks before any disarmament. Yeah, Trump said they've agreed to disarm, and Hamas immediately, in the style of Trump broker deal, said, no, he didn't.
24: Oh, really?
25: And Israel said, yeah, we got nothing to say. And the international partners are like, it's a tough process and a long one. We'll see how it goes.
24: Because the president did put out one of his very long Truth Social posts yesterday evening about this, you know, peace in our time between Hamas and Israel and what a big deal it is and everything like that. I didn't realize that somebody representing Hamas, that's the problem we have with Iran. Whoever you hear from making the deal or saying there is no deal, how much do they speak for the power center? Nobody knows, seems to know, certainly with Iran.
25: Yeah, and the other problem is, and this may shock you, Donald J. announced a sweeping, gigantic victory in deal when pretty much literally all of the parties in the deal said, whoa, whoa, whoa, we've just kind of agreed on how to take the first tiny step, and then we got to see how it goes. So, you know, old, grizzled, and bitter as I am, I am not optimistic about this deal coming to fruition.
24: So here's my favorite story that we'll definitely go into later and maybe even talk to a guest about. So we were excited a couple of weeks ago, the story from OpenAI that their AI system had escaped the sandbox and gotten on the internet. Joe still hasn't had his question answered of how.
25: Everybody reports it and just says that. And I'm like, that's a computer sitting right there. Tell me how it, quote unquote, got on the internet. Did it walk over with a LAN cable and plug it in? Did it call its buddy on its phone and say, dude, my internet's out. Can you help a brother out? What happened? Don't just say that.
24: Did it Bluetooth into somebody's iPhone? That seems like the most interesting part of the whole story to me is how it got on the internet. And then it.
25: I wouldn't worry about it.
24: Because it had been given a task. It hacked into a company that could help solve the task, which
25: right,
24: is crazy.
25: Right. But it's now like saying, you know, yeah, I got to go down to the police station. There's a big deal. My vacuum cleaner got to the grocery store and it assaulted a guy. No, you can't just say that. What the hell do you mean?
24: Well, anyway, it's happened again, but with a different company. Anthropic becomes the second major AI company to say its system hacked into other firms. Anthropic, which makes the Claude chatbot that I use practically every day, said yesterday that its AI systems it was testing hacked into three outside companies.
25: Made OpenAI look like chumps. They just hacked into one.
24: And we'll see if this version of the reporting includes the... Quick question. How did it escape and start hacking into the internet?
25: It's a computer, for God's sake.
24: Did it say to one of the scientists, hey, look over there, and then quick, you know, jab a cord into something? Or?
25: You know, I'm sure the answer, if it were dumbed down enough, would be very interesting. I have a feeling it some, although if it's in a quote unquote sandbox with quote unquote no access to the internet, yeah, how does it then have access to the internet? Does anybody know? Can anybody knowledgeable? There are a number of you who write in regularly with terrific commentary on this sort of thing. Now is your time. Mailbag at armstrongandgetty.com.
24: Well, and what does it sound like, though? What does it remind you of that was in the news this week? It leaked out of its laboratory setting and infected other things. Whether it's viruses, actual like organic viruses, or whatever you call an AI system, they escape, apparently.
25: Right.
24: That's quite a story.
25: It rewrote the software so that it... But, I mean, just put it like in the middle of the room, not connected to the internet.
24: I know, like, that's the way I look at it, too.
25: With a Wi-Fi antenna.
24: It seems like it would be effortless to keep it off the internet.
25: Right.
24: You got it running inside a computer system that has no access to the internet.
25: Got no Bluetooth.
24: Got no cord.
25: Got no Wi-Fi. Got no cord.
24: So, by definition, it can't get on the internet, I think.
25: This is for longtime listeners of the Armstrong and Getty Show. Somehow it got on the internet.
24: Let's start the show officially.
7: What the type of AI shit it is?
25: I know, sweetheart. That's what we're all asking.
24: One of the leading researchers for Anthropic.
25: Right.
24: I'm Jack Armstrong. He's Joe Getty on this. It is Friday, July 31st. We're done with July, the year 2026. We're Armstrong and Getty, and we approve of this program.
25: What the F is any idea? Let's begin officially now, according to FCC rules and regulations. Here we go, at Mark.
8: The CEO of Taco Bell's parent company, Yum Brands, said today that the ongoing cyclospora outbreak has hurt the fast food chain sales. Meanwhile, the CEO of Charmin is rolling in it.
25: Wow, that's a toilet paper joke, if you needed one.
24: That's because of the nationwide explosive diarrhea that we have been covering. For several weeks. It's now officially the biggest outbreak in U.S. history. For some reason.
25: Okay.
24: And,
25: Yeah, record. Woo.
24: Woo-hoo.
25: Way to go, America.
9: We're better than previous generations that couldn't get explosive diarrhea going.
25: You call that explosive diarrhea? Boomer. Okay, boomer.
24: Oh, my God. Oh, another story I love. I think, where did I come across this? Wall Street Journal, I think. Because young people aren't drinking anymore, bars are targeting Gen Z. All kinds of nostalgia, music, trivia games, any reason to appeal to Gen Z nostalgia, because Gen Z still drinks and young people don't. I love
25: nostalgia for like 6.5 years ago. You always got to remind me.
24: I threw off the story by giving you the wrong generation, Gen X. They're targeting Gen X at bars because the young people don't drink. So they decided we need to have music and games and decor and everything that appeals to Gen X people.
25: Wow. Fantastic.
24: Which is an interesting idea if the young crowd doesn't want to drink.
25: Wake me up before you go.
24: Exactly.
25: Let's do this.
24: Yes. Yes. You walk into a bar and you hear the Cars jamming or Journey or whatever. It's because they're trying to get you to come in and drink.
25: Seems like a great idea. Now, you know me. I drink the normal way, at home, alone, muttering angrily in the dark. But y'all do, you know, whatever.
24: We got headlines coming up in a little bit, clips of the week today, lots of news stories to get into, as you just heard, and a lot of them are really, really interesting. So I hope you can stick around.
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2: How often do you stop to wonder whether you should share something that's revealing, maybe even embarrassing, with a partner, a friend, or even your boss? In her new book called Revealing, The Underrated Power of Oversharing, behavioral scientist Leslie John says doing just that can help you deepen relationships that are vital to your life. We need people to trust us in order to get things like love, friendship, and career success. That's what she told us. When you make yourself vulnerable by revealing something sensitive, it does make other people trust you. In turn, when you ask someone to reveal something about themselves, showing that interest will generally lead someone to like you more. Why? Because people like to be asked about themselves, she says. It also signals that they are discriminating and choosy, but in a good way. I'm Dr. Sanjay Gupta, helping you live a better life.
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24: Wow, at least the BBC version of this story on Anthropic, it turns out it's AI hacked into some other companies. They only found this out and announced it yesterday because they heard the OpenAI story from 2 weeks ago. They said, oh, crap, that's scary. Have we ever done that? And they started looking into it, and their AI had done that. They didn't know it. So it's not like they even discovered it unprompted.
25: Wow, we ought to check ours, don't you think, Hal?
24: Holy crap, wow. It has. And then once again, to your question of How did it get on the internet? Quit leaving that and part of the story out. The first sentence in the BBC story is, the models found, the AI models found a weakness in what was supposed to be an isolated test environment and connected to the internet. And then it just moves on.
14: Yes.
24: How did it connect to the internet?
25: Like you said, they said, look over there. And the weakness was the scientist looked over there. Now, we got this actually from alert listener. I'm not sure how to pronounce your name, sir. And I apologize. We'll first initial B. In a sandbox, the sandbox is usually connected to the internet, but a software firewall prevents the sandbox from accessing the internet. So this software firewall can be hacked, allowing the sandbox to access the internet.
15: Excuse me, can because I most stuff, dummy yes. in the back row, dummy in the back row who doesn't know what he's talking about.
24: It would seem to me that by definition, in the last couple of weeks, with the two biggest AI companies in the world, both of them having this problem, that idea doesn't work. It's kind of like the whole testing, similar like what I said last segment. It's like the virus is escaping. The two biggest pandemics that have happened in the world in the last 25 years have both been creating bad viruses that escape from the lab. So, hey, dummy in the back row again. Clearly, the idea of doing this, while it might seem good in principle, doesn't work.
25: Now you're attacking science, and you represent science. So one more phrase or two from our learned correspondent. Because most software doesn't know it's in a sandbox, it's not a problem. But AI is smarter and knows it's being sandboxed, so it thinks, all right, how do I defeat the sandbox?
24: So have we all come to the same conclusion then, have they? It doesn't work. You can't do it. So you can't be connected to the internet, have your sandbox, and expect the firewall to stop it. Stop. Put it in the middle of a room, like Joe said. Not connected to anything. No Wi-Fi. No Bluetooth. You gotta.
25: Do you want an even more specific and interesting explanation from alert listener Mike?
15: Why not?
25: The escape mechanism. Disabled safeguards. Researchers intentionally turned off the standard safety refusals and filters on the models to test their absolute ceiling on offensive hacking and exploitation benchmarks. That's what I figured. This may be too technical.
24: Well, that, but that's
25: yeah, re- it, I think the first summary summed it up pretty well. But it just found ways to get around, you know. But well, to your point, that's the bottom line.
24: But isn't this the whole story of the worry about AI?
25: Yeah.
24: You, as a human being, did your smartest best. You're the smartest in the world at doing this, and it got around you quite easily.
25: Right.
24: Isn't that the whole AI story that we've been debating now since AI came on the scene?
25: It reminds me painfully but incredibly well, accurately, of when my two Labrador retrievers, I couldn't keep them in the yard. I spent thousands of dollars, electric wire, fencing, concrete, and they climbed a tree.
24: Financial incentives.
25: And finally, I had to decide I can't do this anymore with both of them anyway. Anyway, more on that.
24: You offered them $100 if you stopped breaking out of the yard. They ignored you.
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24: For something yesterday, man, oh man, may increase appetite I'm like a pregnant woman combined with a lion on the Serengeti.
5: Wow.
24: It's crazy.
5: Wow. Interesting.
24: I put on clothes last night to get up and go to the convenience store to buy crap.
5: Wow.
24: It's out of control.
5: There he is. Keep your lips close to you.
24: Oh, jeez.
5: All right. We need to hit our headlines. But first, let's take a fond look back at the week that was. It's Cow Clips of the Week.
19: It's Cow. They call it Cow. Clips of the Week. It's Cow.
20: The Houthis opening up a new front in the conflict, targeting Saudi oil exports.
21: Iran is now protesting after Ukraine attacked an Iranian ship in the Caspian Sea.
22: It's our turn.
23: U.S. forces unleashed powerful strikes against the regime. We are going to beat the effing S out of them.
26: This all really could turn into a much broader world war.
27: President Trump's response that Russia is helping Iran
28: hasn't had much impact.
26: The president was chewing out his war planners with a string of expletives.
29: Do you feel like you're in deep shit?
30: Can you explain to the committee why you chose to fund this dangerous research in China?
31: Although it pains me to do so, I will invoke my right under the Fifth Amendment of the Constitution to refrain from answering your question.
32: Well, nothing says honesty like taking the Fifth, huh, Doc?
30: And it is the refusal to admit error that destroys trust. That loss of trust may be your most damaging legacy.
33: Who the f*** do you think you were for doing that?
34: 1, 2, 3, 4, 5.
35: She put it under my left arm and the bullet came out under my right arm, so it went straight through.
36: And the squirrel's free once again. Hemmed in? No, I won't be hemmed in. I have freedom on my mind.
5: Half our kids are communists and people are fixated on a deformed raccoon. These are the final days, friends.
21: 38% of registered voters under 30 find socialism favorable.
37: Okay, replace the presidency and Supreme Court as we now know them.
38: Yep.
37: Abolish ICE.
38: Absolutely.
39: For many, that 30% discount is the difference between an evening spent around the dinner table with family or working another double shift to make ends meet.
40: Let me settle it. He's a straight-up communist.
41: Would you like your rapist to be out in the street?
42: Because I have been raped, and they are out in the street. And I'm not sure, like, them going to jail is a solution. Just, like, free yourself from the own prison in your heart.
24: I need two T-shirts. I need one that says, save yourself from your own prison in your heart. And a T-shirt that says "Save Jimothy."
5: Wow, wow! Here's your terrified of World War III headline of the day. Ah, I can't remember where I saw it. This is the essence of it: Russia hits Ukraine with North Korean missile.
24: Yeah.
5: Oh, so North Korea's in it now too, and Egypt, and you know, who else was one of the new entrants the other day? Saudi Arabia's been in it, but it's
24: Ukraine attacking a Russian or an Iranian ship obviously was a big moment toward combining the wars.
5: An Iranian ship that was heading toward Russia.
24: Right.
5: And China Ukraine. Sending the SAMs, the shoulder mounted surface air missiles to Iran. Please. Hello.
24: And then this yesterday, which I haven't read the story. I just saw the headline when I got up today. From the Financial Times, Donald Trump not sure he will let Ukraine build Patriot missiles. What's the turnaround on that? I'll have to dig into that story.
5: Oh, boy.
24: Well, it's Friday. We don't need to be the most unsettling show on earth.
5: There it is. Russia uses possible North Korean missile in Ukraine. Beautiful. Russian missile crashes near Polish village. Yes.
24: Just to give you the actual, that's an interesting one. I got a good tweet analysis of that. Russia probing NATO to see what the response will be. Because first it was a drone accidentally crossed into Poland or wherever it was. And, it was an accident. And nobody did anything. Now it's a missile goes into Poland. And no reaction other than harsh words.
5: Mm-hmm.
24: And then, what do you do next?
5: Yeah. Yeah.
24: Here's the headline.
5: You might say, well, if it was an accident, blah, blah, blah. But the history of this sort of thing is, it's like if your kids are roughhousing in the living room. Or maybe it's a couple of jackasses, you know, fighting in a bar. It's not your problem until they, like, crash into you and spill your drink and knock you off your stool. Then you've got to say, all right, you got to rein it in because that's no good. We're not having that. And that's when you slap them back, and that's the position NATO's in right now. You're getting a little sloppy with your fight, and it's starting to hit our territory. This ends now.
24: Or NATO goes to war with

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1: On that whole Michigan race with the Senate up there, and that communist dude, the avowed Muslim extremist.
2: Yes.
1: Abdul El-Sayed, who they always say Dr. El-Sayed, even though he's not really a doctor, he's leading in the poll by 15 points over the regular Democrat in this latest poll. Now, that's an outlier, but it could be the direction things are moving. So that's interesting. Mm. The Democrats, I think, in an attempt to deal with this situation, this was breaking news yesterday, and we didn't have it. The DNC Rules and Bylaws Committee selected South Carolina as the first in the state primary. So it's not Iowa. It's not New Hampshire. Not for the Democrats anyway. Mm-hmm. It's South Carolina, where regular Democrats live, because they want to get ahead of this and have some regular Democrat, not Bernie, not a socialist, not a Muslim fascist, just some regular Democrat win and get ahead of steam before they start heading into the other primaries.
2: Which they famously did for 2024 to ensure Joe Biden would get in and not Bernie.
1: So they're doing well. They had to come in late on that because he got crushed in Iowa, got crushed in New Hampshire, got crushed everywhere. It looked like it was over. Bernie was going to win it. South Carolina just said came to the rescue. So this time they're doing South Carolina first, followed by Nevada. So that's quite the firewall, if you will, on trying to stop the crazy people from winning the nomination.
2: Yeah, to oversimplify it, they want black folks, then union folks to go.
1: There you go.
2: Before you get to overeducated, disappointed that they're not rich, white college kids.
1: Hate America, well, white college kids.
2: College grads. Yeah, yeah.
1: That's a good
2: taught
1: one.
2: To hate America. Democrats are in serious trouble in a lot of different ways. And again, it has taken an epic effort on the part of Trump and the Republicans to screw up the chance to hold on to the House and Senate in spite of the president, you know, being seated. We all know the history of that. It's taken an epic effort to screw that up, but they've come through.
1: I consider it good news, though, that the, you know, the major party under assault by communists because they think they can take over is changing their primary system to make it harder for that to happen.
2: Right. 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
2: 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So, other headlines that are not grim and terrifying. You got the whole wrestling match on the Hill over Todd Blanche. We haven't talked about that much, just your beltway obsession. Here's your bottom line. It's an interesting situation with Trump primarying a couple of sitting Republicans who didn't think were MAGA enough, and now they've turned against him. You know, it's kind of fun soap opera-wise and politically. But here's your bottom line. If he pulls Blanche's nomination, Blanche can keep running the Justice Department as the acting attorney general.
1: Right, for the rest of the term. So
2: it'll be fine.
1: Doesn't mean a whole lot.
2: No.
1: That story, and what was the other one? Oh, the confirmation of somebody else. I don't know. Stories that not my thing, that I'm not that interested in. For whatever
2: reason. How about the U.S. spy agencies suspect Iran launched cyber attack on Minnesota water facilities?
1: Yes, we should have gotten to that yesterday.
2: More than 30 different municipal water systems in the state.
1: Yeah, I had that story yesterday, and I didn't get around to it. So I don't know why they picked Minnesota, if they just were particularly weak in protecting their water systems, or they had to pick somewhere. But, yeah, multiple efforts by Iranian hackers. Now, were they tied in

0: the bad guys were fighting? Or I would assume so. And what was the
1: intelligence
0: overall goal?
1: Agencies have assessed it was Orion.
0: Yeah, it was Iran. I just don't know. Right. Were they at the direction of the IRGC, or are they just hackers that happen to live in a bad country? Or I don't know.
1: Oh, no, no. Got to be.
0: But what was the ultimate goal? We know what China's probing for. Or were they working with China? That was one of my first thoughts. Is this part of the whole Russia, China, North Korea kind of working together on when the S really hits the fan and they need to... All of a sudden, all our water plants all across the country, or certainly a great percentage of them, they just turn off.
1: I think it may be as simple as Iran is in a contest with the U.S. Who can handle the pain longer? Who cries uncle and says, all right, let's cut a deal. It's more beneficial to you. Okay. And I think they're just trying to up the pain. I suspect very strongly we'll see several more of these in the next several days. I could be wrong, but... Wouldn't surprise me.
0: God, I listened to a very smart analyst about this whole thing on a podcast yesterday. Yeah, we'll have to talk about that later, about how this war has become a war of attrition. And I forget what the other term is, but it's that concept. It's the who can endure the pain the longest. And both sides think the other side is about to cave. And when you have both sides thinking the other side's about to cave, that they can handle the pain, it can go on for a very long time.
1: I have a pretty good report on the economic pain going on in Tehran now among normal people. Luckily, Minnesotans will be protected by their strong, strong leadership. Governor Tim Walz has vowed to leap up from his desk and cry on the Iranians.
0: Regular guy, the old football coach.
1: Oh, the old coach. He'll probably whoop them up one side and down the other. Jack, he is to me like a modern symbol of American masculinity.
0: Hilarious. We've got mailbag on the way and a bunch of other stuff. Stay here.
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9: If I were to ask you what makes for a good night's sleep, you'd probably say a dark, quiet room, not too many things on your mind. 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Temperature may be one of the most underappreciated factors in sleep. 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
1: Appeal to me in college. It gives you something to believe in. When what surrounds you seems unbelievable, it gives you someone to blame besides yourself. It's theoretically tidy. And best of all, it's fully imaginary, so it can never be disproved.
0: Boy, that's pretty good.
1: Yeah. Yeah. It is completely imaginary. And imagine the dodge of, well, they didn't do it right, for every single mad scheme a human being could come up with.
0: It definitely falls under the category of too good to be true, but people often fall for too good to be true.
1: Right, right. It's like you propose to your spouse, we should breed lions, honey. And it goes terribly wrong. Two of your children are eaten. The lions escape. You are charged with felonies. And then you go to her when you finally get out of prison and say, we need to breed lions. And she says, well, that was a miserable failure. And you say, we just didn't do it right. Over and over again. That's communism. Mailbag. Drop us a note. 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Just Steve writes, guys, after the story Wednesday about Trace Adkins being shot through both lungs and his heart, then Thursday's story about the hiker getting impaled by his walking stick. Yeah. I look forward to Friday's horrible impalement story. The impalement story of the day. Start digging, guys. Let's find one. Let's see. Greg the Army guy writes, I completely disagree with you that they should not have forced Mr. I Represent Science to repeat over and over and over and over ad nauseum the full Fifth Amendment phrase. He says, I watched the hearing knowing full well it'll be the closest thing to justice we'll ever see. Forcing the narcissistic megalomaniac that thinks he can manipulate every situation, every narrative, every outcome to his gain because he knows best for what is best for the world, that's a long sentence, forcing him to ring the shame bell as he walks through the streets of Rome is important. It's important for the plebs to hear him ring that bell. That's a great metaphor.
0: I hope he felt a little uncomfortable.
1: Shame.
0: Every single time he said it. But I think he is convinced, just like Joe Scarborough and the New York Times are convinced, it's just a witch hunt from a megalomaniac, out of control, MAGA nut job group of people. It's not, There's nothing to see here. So maybe he was perfectly comfortable with that.
1: Yeah, I wonder. Paolo says, guys, I don't care if Fauci is convicted of crimes or goes to jail. What's important is that we know everything he knows about COVID and our response to it. Why not give him immunity for all crimes up to now, conditional on his testifying completely and truthfully? Sometimes that's what it takes to clear up a criminal prosecution. My only problem with that, Paolo, and I talked about that a little bit yesterday, is imagine the civil liability for funding research that escaped the lab and killed millions of people, caused trillions of dollars of damage to the economy, unspeakable and unmeasurable emotional damage to children and adults alike. He's got the civil liability problem. Moving along, listener since day one, Connie, retired and loving it. She lives in scenic Rockland, California, usually where I raise my children. Says, I'm listening from Madrid this morning. Something to consider about, I need to set this up. We were talking yesterday about a dude, an online provocateur influencer dude who videotapes people in public and comments on it or hassles them or whatever. And he discovered a couple making out in the park in New York on a park bench. Right. Happened to be a high-powered New York attorney and his much younger associate. Now they're in all sorts. He's in all sorts of trouble. He may lose out on millions of dollars worth of a new job offer, blah, blah, blah. And I said, grab the guy's phone and smash it and run away. Anyway, Connie points out, you're in public, not in a vacuum. It's likely someone will make a video of you doing that, making poor choices. You'll end up on the news for committing a separate crime in addition to what you already did. Then there's probably somebody videoing that guy, videoing you, smashing the video of the guy who was videoing me making out with my girlfriend. Then I got to smash his phone. All right. I see your point, Connie. It's not a bad one.
0: There is an update on that story and a whole bunch of other stories. We brought you, I feel like, a lot of headlines, a quarter inch deep. Maybe we can go a little deeper on these over the next 3 hours of the show. If you miss anything, get the podcast for the, you know, the deep dive. Armstrong and Getty On Demand. You should subscribe. Then you get all the segments.
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15: From ABC News, I'm Dave Packer. State and federal officials are working to determine who's behind a series of cyber attacks against water treatment facilities in Minnesota and other states. Some evidence points to Iran. President Trump doesn't believe that.
16: I would blame it on Minnesota and the governor, the corrupt governor of Minnesota. They like to say, oh, it's Iran. Iran should be so lucky. Iran's got bigger problems than worrying about Minnesota.
15: Minnesota's Governor Tim Walz pushed back.
17: Walz blaming the Trump administration for taking an axe to federal agencies who fight cyber attacks. One reason some officials are suspicious of possible Iranian involvement, the hackers have not demanded a ransom, but their goal appears to be to disrupt service to customers.
15: ABC's Pierre Thomas. Two U.S. officials say President Trump's weighing a round of intense strikes on energy targets in Iran that could begin as soon as this weekend. The Justice Department has filed a motion to dismiss the charges against the former U.S. Olympian who President Trump had accused of vandalizing the reflecting pool on the National Mall. ABC's Catherine Falders tells us who the Trump administration now blames.
18: This is a remarkable decision, frankly, by the Department of Justice, who filed this motion to dismiss this case late on a Friday. DOJ is now saying, well, actually, the charges we brought, we've gathered new evidence. So they are now blaming, in this motion to dismiss that case, the contractor, Atlantic Industrial Coatings.
15: Sean Grayson, the former Illinois sheriff's deputy who was convicted of second-degree murder in the fatal 2024 shooting of Sonya Massey, was on Friday unanimously denied early release by a prisoner review board. Grayson had requested early release because he has stage 4 colon cancer, but Sonya's family attended Friday's hearing. Her father, James Wilborn.
19: He gave him the maximum amount of time that he could give him in the state of Illinois. He needs to serve it.
15: Wilborn saying if his daughter cannot leave the cemetery, Grayson should not leave the prison. You're listening to ABC News.
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20: Here's the official forecast for tonight. Partly cloudy, 72. Showers and thunderstorms tomorrow. It's going to be windy. Gusts near 20 miles per hour, a high of 86. Tomorrow night, showers and thunderstorms continue, 72 degrees. Sunday, more rain with afternoon thunderstorms possible. Windy and 87. Sunday night, scattered showers and thunderstorms down to 70. Back to work on Monday with another round of showers and thunderstorms and a high of 87. 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
21: How often do you stop to wonder whether you should share something that's revealing, maybe even embarrassing, with a partner, a friend, or even your boss? In her new book called Revealing, The Underrated Power of Oversharing, behavioral scientist Leslie John says doing just that can help you deepen relationships that are vital to your life. We need people to trust us in order to get things like love, friendship, and career success. That's what she told us. When you make yourself vulnerable by revealing something sensitive, it does make other people trust you. In turn, when you ask someone to reveal something about themselves, showing that interest will generally lead someone to like you more. Why? Because people like to be asked about themselves, she says. It also signals that they are discriminating and choosy, but in a good way. I'm Dr. Sanjay Gupta, helping you live a better life.
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0: So this came up as a topic in hour one. If you have you seen the videos of the dude making out with the chick on the park bench, and then somebody videoed them? And it became a thing, and now the guy
1: online
0: missed out on
1: provocateur who does this sort of thing, and his act on the video was, hey, you guys are making out on this bench. There's kids around here, and I'll get a room or something. But, you know, and I don't hate that point of view, but again, it's his act. That's what he does. He makes money on it. He's a big online presence.
0: I think that, well, we're going to talk about it later, so I won't get into it now. But, yeah, the guy, it's become quite a story. And then just the story around it of, do we get to walk around with our phones out and catch anything that we think is could embarrass someone and then post it?
1: Mm-hmm. Yeah. Yeah.
0: Is that where we are now? The legal right. And then we're going to have some sort of letter of the law versus spirit of the law thing, I think.
1: Right. Yeah, I will withhold my comments if we're going to talk about that later. I've been thinking about this a great deal.
0: Oh, cool.
1: On a legal, moral, and practical, on all those planes.
0: So it happened again, this with what Elon calls the best AI company in the world, Anthropic, his competitor. He said, I hate to admit it, but they're just better than everybody else right now. Mm. Anthropic heard that story a couple weeks ago about Claude, or rather OpenAI ChatGPT, having their AI system break out of the sandbox and hack into a company. And Anthropic thought, Dario Modi thought, geez, that's scary. I wonder if we've done that. So they did a background check of 140,000 tests that they've run and found that at least a handful of times their AI had crept out of the sandbox on purpose, got onto the internet and hacked into a couple of companies, which they have now contacted and said, hey, this happened, but they wouldn't mention what companies they are. But it's happened multiple times. The AI models of Anthropic found a weakness in what was supposed to be an isolated test environment and connected to the internet. And then it announced, and then it prompted Anthropic to look into it and wondered when they were doing it. Anthropic said in a statement that Claude, that's their family of AI models, had managed to get online even though it was supposed to be in an isolated test environment, cut off from the internet.
1: Yeah. Software cut off, not one of our beloved listeners emailed us, and I think he used the term air break or airspace, physical space between the computer and the internet.
0: So the tests included exercise in which Claude was tasked with obtaining secret information hidden on another machine on the closed off network. So they had multiple machines on the network, and Claude was supposed to see if it could hack into it to see if it had any vulnerabilities. It was then told to get the information by breaking into the machine and finding it, which is a common way that experts assess a model's hacking capabilities. To me, and this might be dumb guy analysis, but to me, this tracks so closely with the Dr. Fauci gain-of-function virus thing. I mean, it seems like it's the exact same thing. We're creating the strongest virus we can in a closed environment to see what it would do and how it could spread so that we'd be able to stop it in the future. Oh, it escaped!
1: Are you going to be like... You're going to be like crazy, crazy careful with this, right? Oh, yes. Yes, we will. It'll never get out on our watch, right? You know, I was going to say, and this is dumb guy analysis for sure, but I read this sentence in the journal from a cybersecurity pro. This guy says, the incident shows that the AI companies need to have stronger industry-wide standards for isolating their systems during cyber testing. And the first thing that leapt to my mind was not the Wuhan lab, but like, King Kong, or any sort of beast. Well, we thought the metal on the cage was strong enough, but the beast tore the bars apart and is now ravaging the neighborhood. Yeah, you do need stronger industry-wide standards because the thing keeps escaping. And on a very primal level, friends, does that not just scream, this is a beast that is very dangerous?
0: Right. That's what bothers me. I don't feel like they're you know, ooga, ooga, red alarming it enough.
1: Right.
0: There's a reason for that.
1: I'm not trying to go full caveman here. I'm trying to make a point, and I'm doing a poor job of it. If the very best in the field, be they Anthony Fauci or these cyber guys, say, yes, we understand this beast, we can control it, we can contain it, and then they fail to, that tells you you're dealing with a beast that is very, very dangerous.
0: Right. The problem is, as this BBC report points out, I think these are definitely connected, is both Anthropic and OpenAI are about to launch their IPOs, and they're expected to be valued at about $1 trillion each, making them, you know, like the third and fourth most valuable companies on planet Earth. What are you going to announce? Yeah, I guess we're not quite as good as we thought. Anyway, who wants to buy our IPO? I mean, what are you going to do?
1: Yeah, boy, I wish you hadn't brought that up, because we had to cancel the Armstrong and Getty IPO. We were valued at $175.
0: $175?
1: Yeah, and we just figured it wasn't worth the effort.
0: That's a $100 bill plus $75.
1: We're staying private.
0: So back to this article about it, and this is in quotes from Anthropic. A misconfiguration on the systems run by Anthropic and its testing partner left the models with live internet access.
1: Oh, it was just a misconfiguration. Okay, yeah.
0: We
1: misconfigured the bars on the cage holding King Kong.
0: We had the chains around its wrist and ankles, but we forgot to attach the chains to anything. It was a misconfiguration.
1: Exactly.
0: So he was able to rampage through New York and tear down the Empire State Building. It was a misconfiguration, you see. I mean, just how can you be so blasé about that sort of thing? Well, because they got an IPO coming and all that. But I think the writing should be more like slap your forehead. Are you S-ing me? Are you kidding me? It left the models with live internet access. Then it's not much of a sandbox, is it?
1: Yeah. Yeah.
5: We're doomed.
0: So, yeah, yes, you're right, Michael. If it's already this, we are doomed, because it's only going to get multitudes better, like exponentially better, maybe by tomorrow. Treating it all as still part of the same exercise, Claude then connected to the internet and breached the systems of three real organizations rather than just test ones, Anthropic said. Anthropic said the earliest incidents date back to April, and that it's approaching the fixes as if the responsibility were ours alone. I would hope.
1: AI is if King Kong were crossbred with Hannibal Lecter.
0: So here's some smarty pants from the University of Cambridge, because this is a BBC article, who writes about computer stuff and tech stuff, and said the review showed that AI models are just doing what people told them to do. If you tell them to solve a problem, they will do whatever they've got to do to solve the problem. The moral of this story is not to fear robots that will take over, but the companies behind powerful AI agents who are making the decisions about what is safe for the rest of us. It also shows why independent testing and government oversight is crucial.
1: Yeah, well, okay, so that's from Europe, which has paralyzed itself with overregulation. And, okay, find me that bureaucrat who knows better than or more than Dario Amodi, and I will put him in charge today.
0: Right.
1: I'm telling you.
0: The problem is that AI agents can combine capabilities, obtain credentials, and system access to take actions autonomously while adapting scope and scale at machine speed. In other words, all of that in the blink of an eye.
1: Wow. What are the limits of its subterfuge? And at what point will it say, yeah, I know you told me to do this, I think I'm going to do that instead?
0: They mentioned the ChatGPT OpenAI that hacked into Hugging Face. This showed that an AI system can operate alone after human instruction, but go rogue and escape its test limits. Well, that would be the whole guardrails. They gave it limits. They said, don't do this, don't do this. But it just ignores those for some reason. Like, my son and I, on our walk last night, we're having a long discussion about all this sort of stuff. And he said, well, can we just tell the AI, because I was telling it how it's immoral. It doesn't know anything about morals or right or wrong, or it's not thinking big picture about love and all that is good. It's just it's given a task and it solves it. And if you're standing in the way, it might kill you. Who knows? We don't know if that's what's coming. But could we give it, say, okay, here are the morals of mankind and program that into it. Here are the various laws in counties, states, countries around the world. You have to follow the laws.
5: Or they're will trying.
0: It just, but right, that's what it said in this statement, mm-hmm. that it had limits to what it was supposed to do, and it just went around them. It just ignored them.
1: Wow. I find this fascinating. And again, I know you who are experts in this probably find the discussion frustrating, as we are halfwits when it comes to this sort of thing. But in the most serious case of the Claude thing, it was trying to hack into a fictional company that just happened to share the same name as a real world website. When Claude had a hard time breaking into its fake benchmarking company, it broke into a database belonging to the real world company instead. Two other times, Claude had hacked into a real world company and figured out, oh, this is a real world company. This is supposed to be an exercise. I'll stop now. But the third time it was like, no, I'm not going to stop this time. And granted, I'm giving it human words and implying some sort of subtext. You know what I'm saying? But the fact that twice it said, oh, I'm not supposed to be doing this. And the third time it said, yeah, we're going to go ahead. I mean, oh, boy. Oh, boy.
0: At least two hacking incidents involved its platforms breaching the rules of what they were directed to do, as you just said. It told it what to do, gave it rules, and for whatever reason, at some point it ignored the rules. Isn't this a five-alarm fire sort of situation around AI? That guardrails just don't work?
1: It is, but who are the firefighters and what are they squirting out of their hose? And I'm not just trying to be funny. The question of who are the firefighters is what we've been discussing, re-regulation. And again, are we squirting like delay out of the hose or restraint? And then what about China? Which brings us to, we were chatting off the air about how to approach this stuff both today and in the future. And I said, we need a tech Tim Sandifer. The wonderful thing about Tim is that he can distill his incredible subtlety-filled, extensive knowledge of various topics into ideas and words and sentences that most people can comprehend. He distills it brilliantly. He translates it to layman in a way that is very, very good. We need that for tech, because I was looking at some more coverage of this and related topics that had to do with whether the U.S. will be a protectionist AI economy, where we build up walls and we deny chips to China and we don't let them compete in the rest of it, or will we let their open source stuff in? Because so many companies are using Chinese manufactured open source stuff. And in the midst of the open source discussion, they also threw out the term open weight systems. I don't know the freaking difference between open source and open weight. I don't have any idea. So I think we need a, like I said, a tech Tim Sandifer. If you're out there, feel free to drop us a note via email, mailbag@armstrongandgetty.com.
0: Who are the firefighters and what are they squirting out of their hose?
1: That what the F type of AIS it is?
6: What the F type of AI shit it is?
1: That's what I'm asking.
0: There's one paragraph in this thing before we take a break that was about how it hacked into these computers and then these other systems and then denied that it had. It was like motivated to keep it secret for some reason.
1: No, it didn't. You're lying.
0: It was me.
1: Okay. I would have
9: said it. And they're getting weird fast.
0: I would say, God dang it, Elon. We do need to check in with the War to Ran at some point, not next, but at some point, and stick around.
23: Armstrong and Getty.
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1: This bottle was set adrift August 20th, 1973, on 2nd Street Beach, Ocean City. The band of ruthless sponge fishermen are forcing me to dive for them in shark-infested waters. Lori Blair. This kid is pranking.
2: I was shocked. Obviously, 53 years have gone by. I had completely forgotten about the note. She had a great imagination, and she passed away in 2017. She had cancer. It was really nice for the note to come back into my life and have a great reminder of my sister.
3: Well, was your sister eaten by sharks? I'm not sure I follow this story.
4: She was a prankster, had a sense of humor, and she set that bottle adrift 53 years ago.
3: So, okay, so it was early 70s trolling.
4: It was like a prank call, except it was a message in a bottle. What did it say? I'm being forced to fish by lobster, brutal lobstermen in shark-infested waters or something?
3: And the way you're going to get help is a note in a bottle.
4: That is funny. You know what? I tell you what. That's so, it's so touching because not only was it a remembrance of her sister written in her own hand, but it was her sister's impish sense of humor and just what a emotionally evocative thing to find.
3: Pranking the world Magellan style.
4: Yeah. In a related story, weirdly enough, man returns his late grandfather's overdue library books 116 years after they were borrowed.
3: Wow, how much does he owe?
4: I say you jail him. The sins of the father, right? Right? Now that you ask, the two books, one by John Milton, the other by Shakespeare, featured a slip of paper which reads, "This book is lent for 1 week. Should it be required for a second week, application should be made to the caretaker. Fee 1 penny per week." Had Mr. Owen, Walter Griffith Owen, was he still alive and the books checked out in 1910, he would be facing a fine of 6,032 pennies or the princely sum of about $30.
3: At least it was books you can be proud of and say, see the sort of stuff I was reading and not something just horribly embarrassing.
4: Some idiotic beach read. Yeah.
3: Yeah. It's something about the Kardashians or something.
4: Right. Right.
3: We had something good. Oh, the WNBA. Interesting news there. Wow.
0: Armstrong and Getty.
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11: 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Number one, nutrition. 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
18: You leave my daughter alone. She's a minor. She's a minor.
19: Garbage. Take the shots out.
3: course, I could have been anything.
4: Storm game, WNBA. Those were crazed woke fans screaming at a couple of teenage girls, shouting obscenities at them because they had a placard thanking WNBA star Sophie Cunningham for standing up for girls in girls' sports.
3: Wow, now that I know what it is, I'd really like to hear that again. Can I hear that?
18: You leave my daughter alone! She's a minor!
19: Garbage! Take the trash out!
4: Wow. Garbage, take the trash out. Those girls demanding only girls get to play girls' sports. You're garbage! Take that trash out! But it got even weirder as Garrett Tenney of Fox News reports.
20: The WNBA Seattle Storm is under fire after a group of teenage girls was harassed at Tuesday night's game for praising star Indiana Fever player Sophie Cunningham, unabashedly stating, biological men have no place in women's sports.
21: We were there with zero negative messaging.
20: But it wasn't just random fans who targeted the girls sitting courtside with their signs thanking Cunningham for taking a stand. Seattle Storm co-owner Celeste Keaton allegedly left one of those teens in tears after crossing the court to curse out the 16-year-olds, calling them effing insane and telling them to stop pulling this expletive.
22: We were shocked. Yeah, it's disappointing, though, too, because she's also a woman, and she just kind of cussed out two 16-year-olds.
4: Cussed them out and said they were effing insane.
3: One of the players did?
4: The owner.
3: The owner did.
4: The owner of the team.
3: Wow.
4: You're effing insane for saying only girls in girls' sports.
3: So I did I think I brought this up since you've been back, but while you were on vacation, I read a long piece from the National Review. I wish I could remember who it was. I think it was Dan McLaughlin, but anyway, it was all about how the WNBA was a DEI project from the beginning.
4: Oh, yeah, I saw the same piece, yeah.
3: And any other sports league, their goal is entertainment and making money because they're a business and they have to keep their doors open. But the WNBA has lost money every season it's existed. The only way it exists is it gets subsidized by the NBA because they virtue signaled to the world, thought they needed to or something, about women having basketball also. And it's just not sustainable as a professional league. There's just not enough interest for whatever reason. But it's because it's a DEI project and they don't have to worry about the fact that they hardly have any fans at any games ever, especially pre-Caitlin Clark, which factors into this story also, that they can be all political about really niche. I mean, these are 80-20, 90-10 issues that they're sticking by. And then the fact that the biggest star that's come along in their history that was going to turn it into possibly a money-making financial business, Caitlin Clark, they're beating the living crap out of because she's straight and white.
4: Right. And we'll get back to Caitlin Clark and the bizarro controversy around her
3: in a couple of minutes. For anybody who doesn't know the WNBA, and why would you, Sophie Cunningham plays on the same team and has emerged as the enforcer. When they knocked down Caitlin Clark and beat the hell out of the best player on the team, Sophie Cunningham, who, while quite beautiful, is a very big girl, she beats the crap out of the person who knocked down the star of her team. So she's become the I fight to support Caitlin Clark person.
4: Right, and as a number of the assailants of Miss Clark are black, it's now taken on a racial thing. But let's get back to gender-bending madness and the notion that the owner of the Seattle Storm is cursing out children because she believes anybody who rejects the idea that a boy who declares he's a girl is a real girl is effing insane.
20: Sophie Cunningham is defending the girls, posting in part, "Bravo to those girls for standing up for what they believe. Truly embarrassing of the co-owner." The WNBA responded by suspending Keaton from attending the next five home games and slapping her with a fine, while the Seattle Storm majority owner is apologizing for the incident, saying fans should feel welcomed, adding they remain committed to creating an inclusive environment where every fan is treated with respect.
22: She's being heckled by grown men and grown women. It's just sad that young girls, 16-year-old girls, have to be the adults in the room.
4: That was Ms. Cunningham, the aforementioned leggy enforcer. One more clip from Garrett Tenney.
1: Several groups advocating to keep transgender athletes out of women's sports are now planning rallies in Portland and Minneapolis ahead of the Indiana Fever's games there this week to show their support for Sophie Cunningham taking a stand.
4: I get why everybody uses the term transgender athletes. It is informative in a way. On the other hand, I think it would be better to simply say men, boys, because that's what they are.
3: I don't know how many videos you've watched of like Caitlin Clark getting the hell beat out of her and no calls made and all that sort of stuff. Don't call any fouls. And then Sophie Cunningham coming in and laying the wood to those players. I mean, it looks like somebody said the other day, Sophie Cunningham could have played for, or they said the entire WNBA now is the 1990 Detroit Pistons.
4: Right.
3: And this is going to get out of hand. And it

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1: Oh, yeah. He said, you're fantastic. Don't let all this nonsense get you down. You know, I always say one of the things that was luckiest for me was I didn't get famous until I was like 45, so I was an old-ass man. I mean, you're my daughter's age. They've not had that much immersion in nonsense, so don't lose that joy. Anyway, as Ms. Downey writes, nonsense was putting it mildly, of course. More accurate statement would be that the media have demonized the league's biggest star because she demands fair treatment on the court. Armour's column took that vilification to a new low. Listen to this. It shouldn't need reminding this country has an awful history of black people being harmed, even killed, in the name of defending white women. The irony of the WNBA's All-Star Game is that it's happening this weekend in Chicago, the hometown of Emmett Till, who became an icon of the civil rights movement after his tragic murder. The local art gallery is currently hosting an exhibit, imagining his life if he hadn't been lynched. So she's associating Clark with Carolyn Bryant, the woman who infamously lied about 14-year-old Emmett Till sexually harassing her, which led to his absolutely horrific torture and murder in 1955. So Caitlin Clark, voicing her frustration with referees turning a blind eye against getting the hell beat out of her, is the same as falsely accusing Emmett Till in 1955, according to this column in the USA Today. Sweet mother of God, we've lost our minds here.
2: Yeah, that got a lot of pushback, which it should have. And all my favorite conservative journalists were retweeting Barack Obama's kind words to Caitlin Clark when he ran into her. Like, it was like 2 days after that happened. It was when it was at its hottest last week.
1: Mm-hmm.
2: Which do you think is a bigger problem for the league, the lesbian part or the black-white part? Caitlin Clark, I don't remember if I said this while you were here also. So, and we went through the percentages of how much, how many more people watched the game, how many more jersey sales there are, how much more money was being brought in since Caitlin Clark entered the league. I mean, it's mathematically a bigger impact on the WNBA than Michael Jordan had on the NBA in terms of all kinds of different things.
1: Mm-hmm.
2: And partially because it was already a pretty big deal when he showed up. But
1: percentage-wise.
2: But just business... She is huge for that thing. So is the problem that she's straight or white the biggest part? And then I had another point that flitted out of my head, blah, blah, blah, blah. Oh, the fact that, so the All-Star Game, they do the fan voting and everything like that, and Caitlin Clark does very, very well with the fan voting. With the player voting, they voted her the 11th guard, 11th best guard in the league out of 15 teams, when she might be the best player that's ever played.
1: The 11th guard.
2: Guard! Yes.
1: Holy crap.
2: I mean, so that's that's the indicating we do not like you, but do they not like her because she's white or she's straight? Or the
1: I will answer Jack's provocative question about race and sexual orientation. 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
1: 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Rough Greens makes any dog food better. So yes, the question is the bigger problem that she's straight in a league with lots and lots of lesbian athletes or that she's white. I will both. On the great totem pole of, or it's more like a matrix of intersectionality, she's the worst of the worst. She's the oppressor. So you get to do anything to her because the sins of 1,000 years are manifest in her white skin and her straightness. So it's both. It's terrible.

0: people. And look, I would never like generalize that lesbians in general hate straight girls and are mean and nasty. But we did. I remember this came up early in the discussion of Caitlin Clark getting the hell beat out of her and just the discomfort we've been discussing. And we received several emails from women who were college athletes in basketball and softball in particular. I remember there may have been more, but said, hey, yeah, when you are one of three straight girls and there are 18 lesbian girls on the team, it's lonely. And there is definitely hostility for whatever reason. I've never been in that situation. I don't know why it is. But so, yeah, you got the combination of things.
1: You've never been in the situation of being the one straight girl on a team full of lesbians. Okay. If you say so.
0: I don't hate the idea. But I remember Mike Rowe's stories about when he was an opera singer as a young man. And he said, look, you got like 40 women in the cast, 22 guys. And like, I'm the only straight guy. He said, it was great. Oh, boy. Anyway, back to the locker room. Yeah, so it's both, and they resent the hell out of her because she's getting money and attention. And they, because of the victim mentality of the oppressor victim philosophy, I mean, it just, the puzzle piece clicks for that mentality so perfectly. They feel just utterly justified in doing and saying virtually anything. And it's ridiculous, particularly given the context that it's a DEI project to begin with, the WNBA.
1: Yeah.
2: Do you think the NBA would ever quit funding it and say, hey,
1: boy,
2: guys,
1: they painted themselves into a corner, I think, because it makes no sense to continue it. Clearly, there's just not an appetite for it.
0: It's a charitable endeavor. It's like supporting the United Way, like the right. I think the NFL still does.
1: At this point, it'd be so hard to pull the plug. They'd just get killed for it, even though it makes no sense for it to exist.
0: No, it's a not very expensive PR gesture, so they'll keep doing it.
1: Boy, is it helping them more or hurting them more at this point?
0: That's a great question.
1: I don't even know. Got some Fauci kicking we'll get to at some point. That's always good. From a Democrat who is on that side and everything, but thought Fauci fell in love with his fame and can prove it because they have experience. I thought that was interesting. Among other things coming up. Stay here.
3: Armstrong and Getty.
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9: If I were to ask you what makes for a good night's sleep,
8: You'd probably say a dark, quiet room, not too many things on your mind. But every night when you go to get some Z's, how often do you really think about the temperature in your bedroom? Temperature may be one of the most underappreciated factors in sleep. That's according to the Senior Vice President of Research and Scientific Affairs at the National Sleep Foundation. We often hear about lights and screens and stress, but even modest changes in temperature and airflow can influence both how quickly you fall asleep and how deeply you stay asleep. Most experts will recommend a room temperature of 60 to 67 degrees Fahrenheit. You might also experiment with your sheets and what you actually wear to bed. Play around a bit and see what improves your sleep. You might be delightfully surprised. I'm Dr. Sanjay Gupta, helping you live a better life.
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10: 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We'll see you there.

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2: It's Friday, perfect time to mention this. If you're a Gen Xer, maybe you've noticed this. Bars are giving up on young people and catering to Gen X instead, according to the Wall Street Journal. Courting a reliable generation of drinkers, the problem being that while drinking among younger Americans has hit historic lows like never in the recorded history of looking at this, have people consumed fewer alcoholic beverages than the current young people in this country.
3: And there are prominent, skillful winemakers and wineries burning their vines in Napa Valley because the market is cratered. It's nightmarish from a wine lover's perspective.
2: Yeah.
3: It's the apocalypse.
2: A whole bunch of famous wineries have closed down.
3: Yep.
2: Really amazing. And the bar has a problem, or the club, and that, you know, that's great that y'all come in here and dance, but I make my money off you drinking. And if you're not drinking, that's a problem. And they quoted some people in the Wall Street Journal said, yeah, the young people, they still come out, but they go straight to the dance floor. And if they come up, they get a water. Whereas the older people go straight to the bar. I know I always did. Dancing might be included, but I'm going straight to the bar after I get in the door. That was just... Oh, yeah. Everybody did. That was part of the deal. The first thing you did was went and got a drink. And these bar owners say young people walk straight to the dance floor. That's interesting. So that's why all these Gen Z themed parties are happening. There is a Prince party at some
3: Gen
2: club.
3: X.
2: Gen X. I'm sorry. Why do I keep saying that? Gen X themed parties. They had a Prince party and people dressed in purple and blah, blah, danced to Prince music, stuff like that, because that crowd drinks, but they have them earlier. Also, they had it at 7:30, not at 10 o'clock at night.
3: You remember, it was 20 years ago, Michael, you remember this. I came up with the idea because my band would play gigs that started at like 9:30 at night. And I'm like, I don't want to be up till 1 a.m. loading my gear out. None of the people here want that. Let's all get together at 6, get our drink on, listen to some rock and roll. Who's with me?
2: I didn't.
3: I was going to open up a club. What was I going to call it? I can't remember. Old guy rockers.
2: Yeah. I didn't understand it when I was 20.
3: Right.
2: It didn't make any sense. Why are we waiting till 11 o'clock to go out?
3: Right.
2: What are you doing? I thought this was an interesting paragraph in this story. Sandwiched between the larger and louder boomer and millennial cohorts, many Gen Xers consider themselves a forgotten generation. I don't like any sort of
3: get
2: whining
3: over yourself.
2: About. Yeah, whatever.
3: But I hate the prototypical whining in general. I whine about whining a lot.
2: And by the way, in case you don't know, Gen Xers are people born between 65 and 80, according to this article. The prototypical Gen Xer is resilient and cynical. A latchkey kid, because of divorced parents, I guess, turned disaffected slacker raised on MTV and limited parental supervision. Gen X, we straight up raised ourselves, reads one caption in a popular internet meme. But anyway, that crowd still drinks. But I don't know if that's got anything to do with the outlier is the young people who don't drink. You don't need to make an argument for why Gen X does drink. We drink and everybody else drank.
3: Yeah. Yeah, because you're boring. That's why we drink. Anyway, much more to come. Gender-bending madness. An update from Gaza.
0: Armstrong and Getty.
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7: From ABC News, I'm Dave Packer. At least 57 people have died after nearly 60,000 migrants crossed into the Spanish territory of Ceuta from Morocco. Many swam. ABC foreign correspondent Britt Clennett.
8: We know that tens of thousands have already gone back from Ceuta, some voluntarily, some under these bilateral agreements, but they are straining the makeshift centers that have been set up. You know, they have sent in the military to reinforce the border, requested emergency powers, and they are working with the Moroccan authorities too. But we are still seeing a stream of people cross that border.
7: Two U.S. officials say President Trump is weighing a round of intense strikes on energy targets in Iran that could begin as soon as this weekend. The Justice Department has filed a motion to dismiss the charges against the former U.S. Olympian who President Trump had accused of vandalizing the reflecting pool on the National Mall.
9: Now, the U.S. attorney in Washington, D.C., Jeanine Pirro, told the court that while evidence was presented to the grand jury that damage to the reflecting pool was caused by vandals, including who they said was David Hearn, leading to this indictment, Pirro said that it was not until after the return of the indictment that the Department of Interior provided additional documents to the U.S. attorney's office indicating that the damage was the result of the contractor.
7: ABC's Catherine Falders. It's been 6 months since 82-year-old Nancy Guthrie was abducted from her home near Tucson, Arizona. Now the Pima County Sheriff's Department sharing details in those ransom notes, hoping it will lead them to the kidnappers.
10: Both notes contain the same Bitcoin address, and the author also claimed to know details from Nancy Guthrie's house, saying her white smartwatch was left at the foot of the bed and a backyard floodlight was destroyed. Investigators tell us those details are accurate. And the sheriff says labs across the country are working to untangle a mixed sample of DNA from as many as four people, and they're not giving up trying to trace those notes.
7: ABC's Aaron Katursky. 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
7: Family and friends gathering in New York Friday to say goodbye to a sergeant killed in an Iranian attack.
12: As the war drags on, the human toll growing. 28-year-old Staff Sergeant Angel Rampersad, who was killed in an Iranian missile strike in Jordan, laid to rest.
13: My daughter was a real hero, and I will miss her dearly.
12: At least 685 U.S. troops have been wounded and 18 killed in action.
7: Donald Trump's personal attorneys are challenging a ruling earlier this month that sought to discipline them over the deal for the now dead $1.8 billion anti-weaponization fund.
14: A judge earlier this month criticized Trump's lawyers for attempting to use the court to legitimize a deal to create a compensation fund for purported victims of government weaponization, as well as immunize the president from IRS audits. Trump's lawyers dropped the president's $10 billion lawsuit against the IRS over the leak of his tax returns to broker the so-called settlement. The notice of appeal comes as the Trump administration has refused to amend the settlement paperwork, jeopardizing the confirmation of Acting Attorney General Todd Blanche. Peter Harlambous, ABC News.
7: Former Congressman George Santos will pay $35,000 and forfeit thousands in alleged winnings. This after the federal regulator overseeing prediction markets found that he engaged in manipulative activity over whether he would or would not attend the State of the Union address earlier this year. Dave Packer, ABC News.
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16: Here's the official forecast for tonight. Partly cloudy, 72. Showers and thunderstorms tomorrow. It's going to be windy. Gusts near 20 miles per hour, a high of 86. Tomorrow night, showers and thunderstorms continue, 72 degrees. Sunday, more rain with afternoon thunderstorms possible, windy and 87. Sunday night, scattered showers and thunderstorms down to 70. Back to work on Monday with another round of showers and thunderstorms and a high of 87. I'm Craig Allen on Talk Radio 102.3.
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3: From the earth.
2: So that's that. And meanwhile, we're at war with Iran. Oh, there was a story out today. The guy that stabbed out Salman Rushdie's eyeball, nearly killed him, the author, is being convicted of representing a terrorist country or something like that. He's Iranian. He was doing that on behalf of the Iranians that he tried to stab to death an author in the United States.
3: It was the OG Khomeini, right, who put out that fatwa?
2: Yeah. I've got some interesting info on what a horror Iran has been for the planet the last half century. But more on that after we hear a little bit from Jackie Heinrich, her report on Fox yesterday, where we are on all this stuff.
21: Iran's efforts to appear strong come as President Trump weighs a significant assault on Iran's weapon systems, leadership, energy targets, and infrastructure designed to break the regime.
22: Isolate the country. Roads and rails leading to border countries, seaports and airports as well. And sort of militarily quarantine the country.
3: General Keane there, as always, keen on winning this thing.
2: Well, I hope that works. To the report that was in the Wall Street Journal about how we need to go big and blast the hell out of Iran, Jackie Heinrich goes on.
21: The Wall Street Journal reports the so-called go big approach would reduce the need for the U.S. to use defensive munitions because Iran would have less capability to attack, after critics warned the U.S. might need to worry about those stockpiles.
2: Yeah, that was what Mike Lyons told us earlier in the week. How about we bomb them so much that we're not in a defensive position using our defensive tools? We're using our offensive tools, and they're having to defend us, which seems like a pretty good idea to me. But
0: agreed.
2: I think what we're going to do is try to choke them off. This is where the allies come in, according to Jackie Heinrich.
21: U.S. allies in the region are trying to stave off the possibility of a second war front after the Houthis declared a naval blockade on the Red Sea. 43 countries plus the EU huddled today in Riyadh. 14 nations signed a defense pledge.
2: Yeah, everybody's trying to get it to not become a wider war that fully involves Saudi Arabia and Egypt and everybody else. And then you got the whole story about China sending those shoulder-fired SAMs missiles that are really, really good, sending a whole bunch of them to Iran.
21: And analysts are also pushing President Trump to corner China via Taiwan over its reported plans to arm Iran with hundreds of rocket launchers.
1: If the United States is going to be restrained by not delivering these weapons, we would expect the Chinese obviously not to be helping the country that we are in a war with right now. It would be a major escalation on the part of the Chinese to get engaged in this.
21: A denial from China.
5: The relevant reports are inconsistent with the facts and completely groundless.
21: Met with a warning from the Trump administration.
23: China needs to stay out of this fight. We have all sorts of both military and economic ways to deal with this type of situation.
0: Don't let me forget there's another China angle I want to talk about. They are absolutely on the march. But
24: don't trust China.
0: I don't, sir.
2: So I think we've had Ken Pollack on the show before. He's a Middle Eastern expert. He was in the CIA, NSA, all kinds of different stuff, and now he works at think tanks, and he knows a lot about this sort of stuff. I was listening to a podcast with him on it yesterday, and he was talking about how Iran has been the number one exporter of terror on the planet Earth for a half a century. That gets overlooked a lot. I mean, they are an enemy of the world. And he was making the point that they have backed anybody. It seems unlikely, but they have backed absolutely anyone who's going to make a dent in the current world order. They have backed Shia Muslims, Sunni Muslims, communists, socialists. You name the group, you know, Basque separatists, they have backed anybody, even, you know, that go against their own ideologies, if it will help dismantle the current world order, because that's what they feel like they need to do first before they can, you know, really become the dominant country in the Middle East that the United States has to be, and in Europe, and everybody has to be on their heels. And so they'll support anybody. So that's, you know, that kind of fits in with the whole rise of the socialists being tied in with the, you know, Queers for Palestine, all that sort of stuff. Iran will back absolutely anyone, even though they'll kill you if you're gay, their ideology. But if currently you're in a battle against Western civilization, they will back you to help get that to happen. Then they'll kill you. And the same way with Sunni Muslims or all kinds of different groups. The only group that they have no knowledge that they've ever backed is anything Jewish. And Pollack said they may have, and we just haven't found it. But that's the only kind of person on the earth of any kind that they've never backed.
0: Wow. Yeah. Yeah. It's an excellent point. It's like the Red-Green Alliance I'm always going on about. But, you know, add the rest of the Roy G. Biv. Anything that will bring down Western civilization and pave the way for Sharia law, they support. Yeah. Yeah. And we're so fat and comfortable, a lot of us, that nobody understands the threat.
2: If you were an anti-climate change violent group, Iran would back you and help participate and get you bombs and tell you how to do it.
0: Yeah, exactly. Yeah. Oh, my gosh.
2: And do you want that group to have a nuclear weapon? If your number one goal is to disrupt the current world order, nothing would be more disruptive to things as we've known them than a nuclear weapon going off somewhere.
0: Right. Absolutely true. More on Iran than extending our look toward China in a moment after a word from our friends at Incogni. Did you know, when we talk about these data brokers that have everything about you, your name, your cell phone, your address, your email, your medical conditions, how you vote, your kids' names, the rest of it. 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
2: Yeah, it's a multi-billion dollar industry. 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
0: 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Take your private life off the market with Incogni. So the economic impact of U.S. attacks on Iran have increased, according to reports in the Washington Post. Widespread shortages and blackouts after President Donald moved to strike key infrastructure. For months, Iranians reported relatively few economy-altering disruptions in the face of U.S. and Israeli attacks, despite thousands of airstrikes and the weeks-long naval blockade by U.S. forces. But that has changed over the past month as U.S. attacks have triggered power outages, water and fuel shortages, and trade slowdowns. Without regular water and electricity and intact delivery networks, factory and farm output slackens. Goods are slower and more costly to ship. Industries dwindle, mired in expensive uncertainty. Then you pile that on top of the long-time internet block by the regime because they know most of their people hate them, and it's caused a serious, serious economic disruption. The rub, as we pointed out many times, though, is that that pain is being realized on virtually only normal people, the citizens of the country, and not the IRGC.
2: And as the podcaster guest Ken Pollack kept pointing out, the current leadership of Iran does not give a crap about the regular Iranian.
0: Indeed. According to analysts, the added pressure is not translating into diplomatic progress yet. Betting that they can withstand economic pain for longer and to a greater degree than the U.S. can, Iran's leaders are digging in as they continue to warn against compromise. Iran's lead negotiator and parliamentary speaker, Mohammad Bagher Ghaligov, and this is one of the allegedly more reasonable guys, said the equation of this war is clear. Either all or nothing. If our security is not ensured, no infrastructure will be safe.
2: What do you think all of this? I was listening to Brian Kilmeade of Fox yesterday. He was saying Trump's got to stop listening to the head of the parliament or the guy who they call president or whatever, and only talk to the IRGC. And if they're not talking to you, then fine. That means you're having no conversations. But there's no point in talking to those other people. They don't represent what's going on here.
0: Yeah. It's either what they're doing, the approach is either very bad or there's something very important we're not hearing about. And it could be either one, but from all appearances, it's getting played by the good cop, bad cop thing, and badly.
2: Had none of one of those run-ins this week where people think they're doing a kind thing by offering me a social, a senior citizen discount. I want to talk about that. Yeah. It's just a practical tip to those of you out there who don't know what seems obvious to me.
0: I lied about my age for, I think, the second time in my life. Well, no. In college, I had a fake ID. It was like a black woman, but they didn't care. They didn't even look at them. So one of the few times in my life I've lied about my age on that very topic. You know what? I can summarize the China thing very, very quickly. Okay. Then we can move on to lighter fare. You remember how China was getting super confrontational and, like, ramming Philippine boats and building airfields and stuff like that? Well, they've gotten much less confrontational right now because I believe it was getting too much attention. Their latest thing is they will find any sandbar, any coral reef, anything that sticks out of the ocean by 1 inch. They're now planting a Chinese flag in it and dredging up all sorts of sand from the seafloor and building it up and saying this is Chinese territory all over the South China Sea and anywhere I was going to say reasonably near China, even unreasonably near China, declaring that's Chinese territory, these are our waters, aggressively, and nobody's talking about it.
2: I wouldn't worry about it.
0: Okay, never mind.
4: China is asshole!
0: True.
2: Maybe I only represent me. Maybe other people don't feel this way. Keep your senior citizen discount to yourself unless I ask for it. All right? More on that coming up.
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19: 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And there is perhaps no movement more fundamental than walking. It reinforces the alignment, stability, and coordinated muscle activation that supports how your body moves, whether you're doing strenuous exercise or simply going about your daily life. This is according to Dana Santis, a strength and conditioning specialist. Even though you walk every day, Dana does say you can make small adjustments to immediately improve your walking mechanics. So, keep your rib cage stacked over your pelvis. 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Allow your arms to swing naturally in coordination with your legs. 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I'm Dr. Sanjay Gupta, helping you live a better life.
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1: A man in England recently set a Guinness World Record by eating 15 fish sticks in 1 minute. The record was for healthiest English meal.
2: 15 fish sticks in a minute, you're on the diet?
3: That's an odd joke.
4: So the number one TV show in America is the NFL. We talk about that all the time. Like every game is the number one show in America. Like 1 through 16 every week. But Tony Romo, one of the biggest announcers in all the NFL, got pulled over drinking the other day, and now he's on leave by CBS. And so are they going to fire him, or are they going to claim he went to rehab and then put him back on? Hope you forgive him. I've already forgiven him, so I'm fine. When he signed his contract, $180 million over 10 years, it was extraordinarily huge. Mm-hmm. But then Tom Brady comes in and gets a contract for almost exactly double that. So he makes $38 million a year.
3: Woof.
4: So I don't know. They might feel like they're getting a bargain with Tony Romo and want to keep him around.
3: He's pretty good. Yeah,
4: I think he's great.
3: He'll do the apology tour thing and be back on the air.
4: Yeah, I don't need those. So I have talked about this before, and I'm going to talk about it again. And maybe I'm an outlier on this. I don't know. But I don't want you to say, and would you like the senior citizen discount? I don't want you to say that to me. The $1.50 I'm going to save on whatever the hell this is not worth you pointing out to me, you're obviously over whatever the age is.
3: You look old.
4: Some places it's as low as 50. It depends on where you are. It's all about making more money. You realize that. You helped raise us and you've done such a good job in our country or something, so we're giving you a discount. No, they think we can get more people of a certain age block to come to our restaurant, our art museum, our concert, whatever the hell it is. That's what the discounts are for. They're not like a prize for being a certain age. But I don't need you to tell me you look at me and think I'm old. And then ask, I've just recognized that you're old. Would you like to save $1.50? F you, no. Just keep it to yourself. I don't want to hear that. If it's right there on your sign, your discount, right there at the cash register. If I want it, if I'm that price conscious, I'll bring it up myself. Keep it to yourself. All I do is get angry at these people. In my mind, I'm like, F you with your, obviously you're old.
3: Wow, mix in some decaf, old man.
4: Who does
3: Screaming
4: that?
3: Screaming at clouds?
4: Well, name me another facet of life where you'd point out at the table, in line, at a game, at a social gathering. Wow, you're old. Name another area of life where you would ever do that.
3: It is a little bit like the, you're obviously pregnant, so we will get you the chair over here. Wait, what?
4: Or you're obviously very overweight. Would you like me to? Sorry, I mean, it's the same thing. Nobody's happy about being old. Nobody's happy about being older. Nobody's happy about being overweight or all kinds of different things. And we don't point them out all the time.
3: All right. So there I am in a little Alaskan town I will not name because they have cops there. I go to the town history museum and I walk in and I think, this is really rinky dink. And then I see the price at the register for a ticket. And I'm like, are you serious?
4: How much was it?
3: It's too much for the 15 minutes I was going to spend strolling through.
4: Right.
3: And I was already tired. I'd done like a 5-mile kayak. And so, and the guy says, he looks at me just like you're describing. He says, the senior price is whatever it was. And I said, thank you. Thank you very much. Yes, indeed. I was like, I don't feel good about this, but I am not paying full freight to mosey through your rinky dink
4: like
3: museum.
4: My dad always said back when this started happening to him, it's like, I needed the break when I was 25, not now.
3: Yeah, that's such a great point.
4: If you miss a segment, get the podcast, Armstrong and Getty On Demand.
0: Armstrong and Getty.
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1: I just got a text from someone who was with me when the person offered me unsolicited the senior citizen discount and said that my face recognized displeasure enough that I didn't need to say anything.
2: Yeah, that's probably so. Boy, I stepped in it there, they're thinking.
1: Well, just whoever won. Anyway, enough of that.
2: Speaking of human relations, and I always feel a little hesitant to talk with much authority about dating and singles in the modern world, as I've been married forever to my college sweetheart. I've been lucky in love. I had a series of girlfriends starting in middle school. By the end of high school, I was tired of dating, if you can believe that. But anyway, I loved a girl. She moved on. I was very sad. Then we became friends. And this is actually one of my favorite incidents in my life. My ex-girlfriend and I think Judy was my wife at that point. We were back in our hometown area. We grew up two towns apart. And they were both at the same event. And the two of them got their drink on. And my wife and my ex-girlfriend hit it off like crazy. I mean, they were like, oh, my God, we should be best friends. How did this? It's too bad we live apart, blah, blah, blah. And I asked Judy, so, what'd you guys say about me? And she said, you didn't really come up.
1: Oh, that's too bad.
2: I thought, oh, my God, that's perfect.
1: That blows up the thruple dream.
2: Oh,
3: I like
2: Lord.
3: Where this is going. Giggity, giggity, giggity.
2: No, for 100 very good reasons.
1: While your dating career was shorter than I think the average person, I'm not sure if that's true or not.
2: Probably, certainly in the modern era, yeah. Yeah, I got married young, even at the time.
1: You have lived it through your kids, because I had... I won't talk about this very much at all, since they're old enough now that, it could get back to them or whatever. Or my kids' lives don't need to be shared on the air, but... I did have a kid I know very well who was excited about a date, and then she was not excited about going on a second date. And similar to my experience as a parent, where watching one of my kids fail at sports hurt more than when I was failing at sports.
2: Oh, yeah.
1: The girl not wanting to go out with him again bothered me as much or more as when it happened to me.
2: Yeah.
1: Although I don't know if that's ever happened in my life, to be honest. I don't think I've ever gotten a first date that didn't become a second date. I'm very proud of it. Just like I've never lost at Jenga, I've never not gotten a second date.
4: It's just like that.
2: Lou Gehrig. Yeah, all right. So we touched on this the other day. But
1: did that relate? Do you relate to that at all, that your kids' relationship problems are as painful as if it were you doing it?
2: Oh, gosh. Or no. They're a good deal older now and can certainly manage their own affairs.
1: Well, at the time. Yeah, I assume if one of my kids plays softball when he's 28 on a company team, I won't be bothered if he strikes out. But when they're kids, it's just like, oh, man.
2: Yeah, that was so long ago, probably. But so we touched on this briefly the other day, a piece in the journal, singles are so burned out that they're letting spreadsheets evaluate their dates. Forget intuition. Young adults are rushing home to crunch the numbers before they decide if the date actually went well. And this is absolutely the wrong way to approach this. It is insane.
1: I can tell you from my brief experience, the online dating world looks at this whole thing different than it has ever been looked at before. And it's own new creation. It's almost impossible to explain. It's different. If you've not done it, it's different than everything that has happened in human history. And I assume that's the way everybody's going to do it in the future. And people who did it the old timey way will all be dead. So nobody will know there was ever a different way.
2: Yeah. Yeah. So they highlight Carolyn, who's smitten with a man she met in the course of real life. After a few dates, she debriefed her two best friends over lunch. When she went to the bathroom, they got to work. They plugged Carolyn's core values into an app one of the friends built to assess compatibility. Then they entered everything they knew about her date. The spreadsheet crunched the numbers, the result, a portrait of incompatibility. So her perspective shifted. She saw him a few more times before breaking things off. Now she uses the app to track all of her dating data.
1: That's just a great idea.
2: Carolyn is among a cohort of spreadsheet singles or love hackers who believe data could hold a cure to their dating woes. They say dating apps that spit out an unlimited menu of potential partners make it too easy to miss obvious red flags. Well, that's one of the problems with it. You become a little more willing to make compromises on things that you might not usually compromise on because you're just so tired of searching, said one of her friends. Converts say spreadsheets turn their desires into packaged data sets that can analyze for patterns. Anything from, I typically catch feelings after the fourth date, to, my best dates tend to work in engineering. Oh, Lord.
1: And then there's also the unnatural thing that affects those decisions being made by the online dating world. You've got like 10 backup plans right there in front of you, which never happened in the real world of dating.
2: Right. It's like you had 10 job offers.
1: Yeah.
2: You know, that boss, the way he pronounces his R's annoys me. I'm going to look at those other 9 companies.
1: Well, and one of the other companies looked pretty good when you're looking at it and you're thinking, wow, that's a pretty good. So yeah, that's just a weird way to do things. But I think it's the future probably.
2: Here's some matchmaking guru who says she's seen daters overemphasize the data, causing them to minimize or numb the feelings they get in the presence of a potential partner. Rigidity can actually be a shield against vulnerability, she observes, quite aptly, I think. For Peyton Knight, a 27-year-old brand strategist in Austin, the rigidity shield is the whole point. She thinks dating has to feel corporate to be effective. Quote, spontaneity and fun is cool, but if you don't align with someone on basic core values, that relationship is inevitably going to come to a halt, she said.
1: I think
2: so. She created a spreadsheet that lets her friends weigh in via a friend's feedback tab. Oh, good Lord.
1: I think there's a name for those people, having been out there in that world for a little while. It's permanently single, because they're just nobody ever quite matches up to your very rigid system that you've come up with, added to the abnormal thing where you've got a stable of 10 other options to go with.
2: Yeah, they cite one couple that this worked for, and she credits her spreadsheet with finding her boyfriend.
1: And I felt the same way, by the way. It wasn't just one-sided. I felt the same way. It's weird being on a date when you've got like 6, 8, 10 other options.

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1: So we won't get to much of it. Article, though, about what scientists actually say about the reason some relationships flourish and others flop. And it has nothing to do with data spreadsheets and I do best with engineers. Good Lord. And it has to do with attachment styles, which was a hip thing to discuss not long ago. And there's like an add-on to that in this article, but it rings very true to me.
2: I actually buy into that whole attachment style stuff. I think it's pretty danged interesting.
1: Yeah, and there are like very close. I'll give you a couple examples if
2: it's
1: you're not familiar with it.
2: Like everything, it's a range. It's a spectrum.
1: Sure.
2: As opposed to an either or.
1: Securely attached people generally trust others and feel comfortable with both intimacy and independence. Those with anxious attachment style often crave closeness, but worry about rejection or abandonment. Avoidant individuals tend to prize self-reliance and keep an emotional distance even from those they love.
2: I'm one of those people, which you don't, and getting in relationships with avoidant attachment people is rough.
1: Yeah, old stiff arm Jack, And people with a disorganized attachment style may swing between seeking connection and pushing it away, reflecting conflicting expectations about whether relationships are a source of danger or comfort. I really feel for people like that because it probably comes from something.
2: I have been told by therapists that if you get an avoidant and an anxious together, that's when the sex is the craziest.
1: Oh, wow. That's an intriguing thought. Now I'm distracted. But if you match, that can yield a fabulous relationship. And your point about it being a spectrum, I think, is a really good one.
2: Absolutely.
1: But if you are somewhere on the anxious attachment scale and you crave closeness but worry about rejection and your partner is the same and has any, you know, self-awareness and awareness of you, they'll be like, okay, she needs reassurance. I'm happy to give that to her because she's giving it to me because I kind of need it too. And it works. So, yeah, you get an avoidant with an anxious, and that's going to be tempestuous.
2: If you can get them out of bed.
1: That'll be tempestuous, too.
2: I have found out, because I didn't learn about this stuff until a couple of years ago, so I was looking back in relationships throughout my life, like way back in my 20s and stuff like that. And I know, for me, I think the couple of times I ran into people more avoidant than me, and I'm incredibly avoidant, if I run into somebody more avoidant than me, I turn into an anxious. Really weird.
1: Wow. Yeah. Yeah. Yeah. Well, and then they get into that sort of tendency also affects even like all your relationships with your friends, your boss, your pet, even.
2: Your pet.
1: Which is funny. That's funny. That is so funny because I am definitely, I've got at least a touch of the anxious attachment style, at least a touch of it. Which I don't want to get too personal, honestly. But
2: Michael says do it.
3: Yeah, well, source that could happen.
1: All right, that's a good point. I, as a husband, work very hard to make sure my wife knows she is loved. I think that's an important part of my job. What was my point? Oh, blah, blah, blah. Oh, speaking of pets, though, Baxter, my late dog, God rest his doggy soul, he had the most poker-faced dog expressions of any dog I've ever met. And I claimed he had no puppy dog eyes. Judy disagrees.
2: That is really classic anxious attachment sort of thing to say, though.
1: Oh, and I know it. I absolutely know it. So, like, I'd do something. He'd be a good boy, and I'd praise him and give him a treat or give him a pet or whatever, and he'd look at me like, yeah, okay, that's fine. Right. I'd be like, you bet you don't love me, do you?
2: And you leave thinking, he's breaking up with me.
1: You'd just as soon live with the neighbors, wouldn't you? You bastard. He's breaking up with me. I'll bet he's going to break up with me.
2: Everything he does is a sign he's breaking up with you.
1: That's right, right. Yeah, he's wagging his tail, kind of.
2: I think my cat's an avoidant, seems to be.
1: All cats are avoiding you, idiot. Oh, boy, that's enough.

0: for that. Something else coming up.
1: You either find that interesting or you're rolling your eyes so hard they're stuck in the back of your head and you think it's all a bunch of crap, because I could see being that way, but not the pets.
0: Well, enjoy your cat then. That was insensitive of me. I'm sorry. I'm a combination of anxious and belligerent.
1: You know, I have been mocking the coverage of Anthony Fauci's diaries that included his obsession, using my finger quotes, with stardom. Great piece, though, from somebody who's known a lot of those kind of scientists that may have changed my attitude on this.
0: Okay.
1: So stick around for that. It's good. Some good Anthony Fauci kicking coming up.
2: Armstrong and Getty. 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
12: Dr. Anthony Fauci testified yesterday before the Senate Homeland Security Committee on the origins of the COVID-19 pandemic. Please don't be us. Please don't be us, said Taylor Farms.
1: Speaking of Anthony Fauci, so his diaries come out last weekend, and I was unhappy that so much of the media focused on his comments about what celebrities met or how he was on the cover of People magazine and stuff like that, as opposed to him lying about the origin of the most deadly virus in a century. But I thought this was really interesting. Mark Halperin reprinted this in his newsletter today, signed a registered Democrat hanging on by a thread. I have been lucky enough to meet and work with real heroes of global public health. I've had many friends at CDC, but in particular, I've had close contact with a good chunk of the team that eradicated smallpox. I've worked on some of their books, and I've read their notes and journals. Here's what I learned from all of them. Public health, for those who are interested in credit, public health is for those who are uninterested in credit. Because success happens alone at night in a dimly lit room when you analyze the numbers and see that an illness is coming under control. No one is there to pat you on the back or celebrate you, and you don't need it because saving lives is all that motivates you. In the notes and journals I read from these people that were incredibly successful in that, you know, world, none of them, not one of them, had anything about who they met or what show they were on or what article was written about them. One of them served under four presidents. The times you see heroes of public health come alive is when they meet a fellow warrior from their time in the field. All they talk about, even decades later, is how close they came to failing or how relieved they were when the pandemic or epidemic they were fighting turned around and people stopped getting sick and dying. That's what motivates true heroes of public health. It doesn't mean that Fauci didn't do good work ever in public health, but it might mean that an out-of-control ego could have so wildly interfered with a massive pandemic that the suffering of the world was more intensified rather than relieved by his actions. Again, signed by a registered Democrat hanging on by a thread.
0: Hmm.
1: So they knew famous people that worked at, well, would have been famous if they wanted to be famous, worked in that world, and they had journals and books that this person worked on, and they didn't talk about all the presidents I met or celebrities or whatever. That's not their their jam.
0: It was interesting to me. And again, I shared your opinion that the he fell in love with fame stuff was a distraction. The metaphor I came up with is, you know, you're accused of treason and being rude to waitresses, and then all the time is spent discussing, you know, how rude is rude? I mean, they got his order wrong, and I'm thinking there's treason over here. They're covering up the origins of the virus for the communist Chinese and his own. I don't care if he's in love with fame. But it is an interesting point because they say, I've heard actors say this, musicians, never read your own press clippings. Don't read the reviews. If you take the good ones seriously, you got to take the bad ones seriously. So just don't. And if a guy becomes, and he was clearly like head over heels in love with the idea of being famous, and big time journalists calling him, the president called him at home and he gushed about it in his diary. You could see a guy getting led way off track.
1: Well, and if he spent 30 minutes thinking about that in the midst of the pandemic, that was 30 minutes he wasn't thinking about his main job.
0: Well, and if feeding your ego becomes your, even a co-goal, I was about to say your main goal, obviously then you're really off track, but even if it like shares space in among my goals today or, you know, getting a little more famous and trying to figure out what to do about schools, you are compromised.
1: Right. And then you'd be kind of locked into the, well, I don't want Beyonce to not like me anymore if it turns out I say, I think this virus started in a lab.
0: And we need to open the schools, for instance.
1: Yeah. Yeah, he wouldn't want to run against the celebrity opinion.
13: Armstrong and Getty.
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23: From ABC News, I'm Dave Packer. State and federal officials are working to determine who's behind a series of cyber attacks against water treatment facilities in Minnesota and other states. Some evidence points to Iran. President Trump doesn't believe that.
24: I would blame it on Minnesota. And the governor, the corrupt governor of Minnesota, they like to say, oh, it's Iran. Iran should be so lucky. Iran's got bigger problems than worrying about Minnesota.
23: Minnesota's Governor Tim Walz pushed back.
25: Walz blaming the Trump administration for taking an axe to federal agencies who fight cyber attacks. One reason some officials are suspicious of possible Iranian involvement, the hackers have not demanded a ransom. But their goal appears to be to disrupt service to customers.
23: ABC's Pierre Thomas. Two U.S. officials say President Trump's weighing a round of intense strikes on energy targets in Iran that could begin as soon as this weekend. The Justice Department has filed a motion to dismiss the charges against the former U.S. Olympian who President Trump had accused of vandalizing the reflecting pool on the National Mall. ABC's Catherine Falders tells us who the Trump administration now blames.
26: This is a remarkable decision, frankly, by the Department of Justice, who filed this motion to dismiss this case late on a Friday. DOJ is now saying, well, actually, the charges we brought, we've gathered new evidence. So they are now blaming, in this motion to dismiss that case, the contractor, Atlantic Industrial Coatings.
23: Sean Grayson, the former Illinois sheriff's deputy who was convicted of second-degree murder in the fatal 2024 shooting of Sonia Massey, was on Friday unanimously denied early release by a prisoner review board. Grayson had requested early release because he has stage 4 colon cancer, but Sonia's family attended Friday's hearing. Her father, James Wilborn.
27: He gave him the maximum amount of time that he could give him in the state of Illinois. He needs to serve it.
23: Wilborn saying if his daughter cannot leave the cemetery, Grayson should not leave the prison. You're listening to ABC News.

0: Beer Runner Radio. He's Eric Carlin. I'm Gary McNamara. I was thinking of Lindy Lee, who left the Democratic Party in late 2024 and was a loyal fundraiser for them for years. Actually, was started fundraising for Trump.
1: Yeah. It's interesting because a young lady by the name of Evan Barker, there was a piece in the New York Post the other day that I bookmarked. I was a ruthless fundraiser who helped progressives infiltrate the Democratic Party until it all became unbearable. And she said, in March of 22, I realized the weight of what progressives had become, and it was unbearable. This was my last straw. And she voted for Trump in 24. And this is somebody who said in high school she actually campaigned for Obama. She was a community organizer for Hillary Clinton in 2015. She did all these things helping, again, progressives infiltrate the Democratic Party. But it had gone too far, and in 24. And she wrote a book based on that called Nothing Left. Her name is Evan Barker. But it's really interesting to see this, because if it is happening from within, it was bound to happen, because identity politics builds this. Everybody has their own rule book now, and you don't belong. You're an oppressor. Even Mamdani, to a certain extent, is becoming an oppressor.
0: Oh, The Hill says Carville is recovering from hernia surgery.
1: Yeah. Get well soon.
2: Life with Dr. Sanjay Gupta.
3: Staying active every day will go a long way towards helping you live a happy, healthy, and pain-free life. And there's perhaps no movement more fundamental than walking. It reinforces the alignment, stability, and coordinated muscle activation that supports how your body moves, whether you're doing strenuous exercise or simply going about your daily life. 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Even though you walk every day, Dana does say you can make small adjustments to immediately improve your walking mechanics. 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

0: And quite frankly, we assess our own risks every single day. And we know with a virus that acts a lot like the flu, you protect the elderly. And you often protect children and anybody with any underlying disease. And those were the basics. We knew that, but they wanted more control, and they were getting
1: Well, that was initially on. Then we found out later you didn't have to protect the children.
0: Exactly. Right. That was the exception to that.
1: Right.
0: That with that virus, children actually, in any age group, were actually the safest. Right.
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9: I don't know about you, but my social media feeds are flooded with lotions and potions and gadgets, all promising to unlock different components of longevity. But if you log off, take a step back from all the hype, you'll find that the actual keys to a longer, healthier life are hiding in plain sight. There are four of them. Number one, nutrition. The Mediterranean diet really is the gold standard. Number two, exercise. You should be getting 150 minutes of moderate intensity exercise or 75 minutes of vigorous intensity exercise every week, plus strength training and stretching. Number three, sleep. Sleep is when your body and your brain repair themselves. You should be getting 7 to 9 hours a night. And finally, number four often gets forgotten, socialization. It's not a bonus. It's a necessity for a healthy life, finding a sense of community, purpose, and belonging. I'm Dr. Sanjay Gupta, helping you live a better life.
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1: If I were to ask you what makes for a good night's sleep, you'd probably say a dark, quiet room, not too many things on your mind. But every night when you go to get some Z's, how often do you really think about the temperature in your bedroom? Temperature may be one of the most underappreciated factors in sleep. That's according to the Senior Vice President of Research and Scientific Affairs at the National Sleep Foundation. We often hear about lights and screens and stress, but even modest changes in temperature and airflow can influence both how quickly you fall asleep and how deeply you stay asleep. Most experts will recommend a room temperature of 60 to 67 degrees Fahrenheit. You might also experiment with your sheets and what you actually wear to bed. Play around a bit and see what improves your sleep. You might be delightfully surprised. I'm Dr. Sanjay Gupta, helping you live a better life.
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3: A better life with Dr. Sanjay Gupta.
4: There are lots of things you can measure to get an idea of how healthy you are at any given moment. Temperature, heart rate, blood pressure, just to name a few. But how about how healthy you will be and how long you're likely to live? According to a new study out of the University at Buffalo, two simple strength tests are pretty accurate at predicting longevity in older women. One is hand grip strength, and the other is how quickly people can stand up from a seated position without using their arms. By the way, I remember interviewing former President Jimmy Carter when he was quite old and being really impressed how he just popped out of the chair without using his arms. Not a lot of older people can actually do that. But I think the message here is that maintaining strength as you age is going to help you perform everyday activities, but also help you avoid injury and stay independent. I'm Dr. Sanjay Gupta, helping you live a better life.
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0: Beer Run on Radio. He's Eric Cronin. I'm Gary McNamara. I was thinking of Lindy Lee, who left the Democratic Party in late 2024 and was a loyal fundraiser for them for years, and actually was started fundraising for Trump.
1: Yeah. It's interesting because a young lady by the name of Evan Barker, there was a piece in the New York Post the other day that I bookmarked. I was a ruthless fundraiser who helped progressives infiltrate the Democratic Party until it all became unbearable. And she said, in March of 22, I realized the weight of what progressives had become, and it was unbearable. This was my last straw. And she voted for Trump in 24. And this is somebody who said in high school she actually campaigned for Obama. She was a community organizer for Hillary Clinton in 2015. She did all these things helping, again, progressives infiltrate the Democratic Party. But it had gone too far, and in 24. And she wrote a book based on that called Nothing Left. Her name is Evan Barker. But it's really interesting to see this, because if it is happening from within, it was bound to happen, because identity politics builds this. Everybody has their own rule book now, and you don't belong. You're an oppressor. Even Mamdani, to a certain extent, is becoming an oppressor.
0: Oh, The Hill says Carville is recovering from hernia surgery.
1: Yeah. Get well soon.
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3: I don't know about you, but my social media feeds are flooded with lotions and potions and gadgets, all promising to unlock different components of longevity. But if you log off, take a step back from all the hype, you'll find that the actual keys to a longer, healthier life are hiding in plain sight. There are four of them. Number one, nutrition. The Mediterranean diet really is the gold standard. Number two, exercise. You should be getting 150 minutes of moderate intensity exercise or 75 minutes of vigorous intensity exercise every week, plus strength training and stretching. Number three, sleep. Sleep is when your body and your brain repair themselves. You should be getting 7 to 9 hours a night. And finally, number four, often gets forgotten, socialization. It's not a bonus. It's a necessity for a healthy life, finding a sense of community, purpose, and belonging. I'm Dr. Sanjay Gupta, helping you live a better life.
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2: A better life with Dr. Sanjay Gupta.
3: They say consistency is key, but sometimes you just gotta switch it up. A new study out of Harvard School of Public Health found that varying your exercise routine could add years to your life. What exercise someone did didn't matter much. What did matter was that all the exercises together worked all the muscle groups in their body. Now, an added benefit to changing things up is it can help you push through the plateau effect. That's when your body gets so efficient at doing something that you actually stop getting better at it. And we know from previous research that specializing in any one sport at a young age can make someone actually more prone to injury. And as experts we talk to point out, even elite athletes switch up things with their workouts, making sure to target strength, cardio, flexibility, balance, and doing that every single week. I'm Dr. Sanjay Gupta, helping you live a better life.
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0: We are Red Eye Radio. He's Eric Carly, and I'm Gary McNamara. I saw a number of people on X say, well, I believe Fauci's going to take the fifth. It's like, well, why? He doesn't need to take the fifth.
1: Yeah, right.
0: The only thing that they can, and Comer said it yesterday, as we know, he was pardoned. Any, you know, he was pardoned for anything he might have done.
1: Right.
0: So if he comes out and says, no, I stole money. I stole COVID money. I'm not accusing him of doing that. Hypothetically, couldn't do anything. The only thing he can be charged for is lying before Congress now. That's it.
1: Yeah.
0: So yeah. Why would you take the fifth?
1: Right.
0: You would only take the fifth because you don't want to go down in history as somebody who said one thing in leading the COVID fight, you know, or believing one thing or not reporting the truth to the American people.
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9: 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I'm your host, Clint Powell. And I've been doing some roundtables with podcast hosts where we talk about life and, yes, podcasts. But today, I'm actually going to do a full episode from DuringTheBreakPodcast.com. I recorded a couple of weeks ago. It was with Hamilton County Mayor Weston Womp. it's an evergreen conversation, at least for right now, because a lot of the stuff we talked about are in the headlines, things that policies, initiatives that he is putting in place, or at least wanting to put in place and champion. I say it all the time, we should not have to agree with our politicians on every single thing, but it does help to know as much about them as possible before we form an opinion. So we talked about a lot of the things, and I brought up some stuff that I've seen posted on Facebook, and we kind of just hashed it out. It was a good conversation. Then next week, we'll be back to our roundtables here at the Nuga Podcast Hour on Talk Radio 102.3, brought to you by Nutritional. But right now, during the break podcast with Hamilton County Mayor Weston Womp. Enjoy.
10: Here we are with the mayor of Hamilton County, Tennessee, and Jordan Carnback. Did I get it right?
11: You
10: get on that mic.
11: Great
10: yes.
11: Time.
10: I didn't have to have help or anything. How you doing, Mayor?
12: I'm good. You caught me on a late on a Thursday, so I'm going to ramp up as we go.
10: Well, that's okay.
12: You know what I'm saying?
10: Well, according to Jordan, we thought it was Wednesday there for a second.
12: That's right.
10: We now are back on the right day. We're good to go. That's but right. I know you've literally run from one thing to the next today.
12: Jordan, by the way, is on our comms team, big part of our office staff, and an alum of News Channel 9.
10: Oh, okay.
12: She left town. She's not from here, South Floridian, but she left Chattanooga, and we stole her back away from Ole Miss. So she's
10: all right.
12: Relatively new part of our team, but
10: how long you been back on the been here?
11: Almost 8 months now. Mm-hmm.
10: Well, welcome back.
11: Thank you. I love Chattanooga.
12: It's Jordan Carnback. We got a 9 alum, and then Mary Frances Hoots, who moved over to the operations side of our office, was a 3 alum. So.
10: Yeah, because that name sounds familiar.
12: That's right.
10: Was she in the communication stuff? Was she on air?
12: Well, she was at my first communications director, but we hired her away from Local 3.
10: Oh, okay.
12: 4 years ago.
10: Okay.
12: We joked that we outed her. When we pulled her away from 3, we outed her as a conservative over there.
10: Oh. But
12: now they're all good friends. We work pretty close with all the – that industry has changed so much. A lot of
10: it has.
12: Young folks who come in and out of town. And so we're doing education as much as anything these days when we're dealing with – TV stations.
10: Well, here's kind of what I wanted to do today, and the whole genesis of this thing, and we'll deviate. We kind of set this up to where it's going to be just a conversation. But I was noticing on social media, specific to anything that you were posting or from the official page, just in general, a lot of times we read something via headline, and I immediately, Clint, I'll insert myself, I feel obligated to represent my team.
12: Yeah,
10: because we're team politics now, and I go and I'm keyboard warrioring it, and I'm telling you why what you're doing is wrong, sir, or what you're doing is right. And a lot of times, what's missing is what we like to call details, and actually context of what's happening. And I was talking to some mutual friends we have and some other co-hosts with me, and I was like, I really think if it was done well, and y'all can do something consistently, but at least every now and then, having conversations that allows me to say things like, "This is what I've heard," and someone go, but there's more to it than that. I thought that kind of conversation would suit us well. And I want to give you an example or two, and then we'll have the bigger conversation on is social media good or bad, because I think the answer is probably yes, mm-hmm. depending on what you're using it for. Yeah. But so, for instance, there was some stuff that was decided by the county. And real quick, I'm just saying I'm talking to my county mayor about the policies you've put in place. That's all I'm talking about today is just policies and what you're doing as an active mayor. There's nothing else we're going to be bringing up. But one of the things that came up on social was the dental clinics and the health clinics. And another one was the incubator. And everybody seemed to immediately have to pick a side and do the 300 shield. And I knew for a fact, because I know some of the details behind that, it wasn't all the things that everybody said. Because you saw it affects the most vulnerable in our communities. And if you just read that and go forward, you've got your sign to go march, except you actually, it seems to me at least, did something probably that helps them more than people realize. Can you just, let's start there, and then we'll go bigger into social media, if that's okay.
12: Yeah.
10: That's a good one example.
12: Yeah,
10: maybe.
12: Except that I'll say on the front end that one of the things that happens on social media often is when people stumble across that headline, they tend to attach their own narrative mm-hmm. to the headline, and now we're really off to the races, because the headline's only part of the story. Their narrative creates another level of bias, and on a subject that I can admit that closing a dental clinic sounds on the surface bad. Mm-hmm. On the flip side, I think everybody supports government efficiency until you make government more efficient. And then, especially if they're not doing their homework and studying the issue, they may get really frustrated by it. So in the case of the the dental clinic, one of the things that I wanted people to remember, and when I met with members of the media about this subject, I reminded them, you know, we care deeply about public health. That's been very clear over my 4 years in office. We are quite far along now in our plans to build a new health department. That's not something that's even been a significant consideration in county government over recent decades, even though we've got an old and worsening facility. We struck a novel partnership with Erlanger that will create room for them to expand and will allow us in a land transfer with the state of Tennessee to build a new health department, right? So I just first would say that, you know, the evidence on the subject of public health does not point you in a direction that we don't care. We're
10: right.
12: going to build a new modern campus to deliver public health services better than this county ever has. But we had been operating both satellite locations that were, they were not just inefficient. They were indefensibly underutilized for how many local tax dollars were going into them. And then at the downtown health department, the dental clinic specifically was an outlier because it's not state grant funded. It's not federal grant funded. It was being funded by local property taxpayers. And an interesting assumption that people made was that it was free, which I suppose if the government is doing, first of all, nothing the government does is free.
10: Let me look into the camera.
12: The government has the ability to, you know, take your money from you. And we take that responsibility profoundly serious. But in this case, the dental clinic was created in a very different healthcare and dental care landscape. You didn't have the types of private operators. You didn't have nonprofit operators like you do today. The landscape was fundamentally different. And so for a fee, the county was running a dental clinic and running it very inefficiently and poorly and wasting your money, my money as a taxpayer. And what we realized was not only were we losing about 84 cents on the dollar, but there was capacity at local clinics. And that's now been covered by the Times Free Press. I mean, I think there was a certain bias in the story. But if you read between the lines, Clint Cooper, the editorialist, did a good job of reading between the lines of the newspaper story to say, well, it seems pretty obvious that, you know, on the nonprofit side of dental care in our community, there is more than adequate bandwidth to take the customers, patients from the county dental clinic. And so in that spirit, we had also in this fiscal year, which was the beginning of the closure of the dental clinic, right? It ran through June 30th of this year. The fiscal year begins on July 1st. We appropriated in the budget $75,000 each to two different nonprofit clinics that you know, will give actually two different locations and will hopefully cover all the needs of those patients at the county. And we believe they can cover them better than the county was. It was actually very difficult for the county to maintain staffing. If I was a dentist, I would not want to work for the county as a dentist.
10: Well, and two, do me a huge favor while I'm asking. Pull that mic up just a little bit closer. But no, but also too, though, to the part you were kind of saying, cover the patients better, but also probably, I'm assuming, you get a little bit of better care. That's their job.
12: That's what I mean. When I say cover them better, right?
10: Yeah, that's... So
12: the health department does like 60 different things.
10: Yeah.
12: So many programs over there. One of them that we had just kept doing because we'd been doing it was dental care. And we've got a very dynamic new, she's not as new, but still relatively new health department administrator. And this was her recommendation and she's a credible person. And part of what I've tried to do is hire people into county government with undeniable qualifications, even you know, some of my harshest critics have acknowledged that we've brought a lot of good people into county government. Becca Bohannon is one of the people who we elevated into a senior leadership role. And when they feel strongly about a decision like this, most of the time I'm going to follow their lead.
10: But don't you think, too, part of being a good leader is continually asking yourself, is this thing still serving us? Because it probably did at one time. And I would assume over the next whatever, you're going to probably ask that several more times, even if stuff you've implemented. Say, okay, we're a year in. Is this still working the way we thought it would? Because just because it was working a year ago doesn't mean it's working the same.
12: Yeah. And you, well, you and to a lot of your listeners, I mean, they may not know that TennCare covers dental care. And so the majority of people who are using the county clinic, county dental clinic, were TennCare patients. There were some that were cash payers. And so that TennCare goes, as the newspaper did cover in a a thorough story on this subject. You know, what will happen now is they can go and use their coverage at one of these clinics or another clinic.
10: Let's do this. Let's jump to the next one that got my attention, because I'm going to say it wrong, but this is, I'm doing that on purpose, a little sarcastically, so you can take over it. So you're closing the incubator. I was at the incubator for a long time as far as helping people. I was down there doing some sales coaching. I had a lot of, when I had my ad company, I had a lot of people, I had three or four clients coming out of there. And then I found out nobody's closing the incubator. It's actually, if I'm not mistaken, it's getting relocated, right? You're going to bigger, better, that kind of stuff? Or
12: it's going to be a lot better. It won't be bigger. It's too big to have been programmed well. The chamber had told us that over the last few years. It is a unusually large facility. It's one that taxpayers were responsible for all deferred maintenance on. So the county has operated a business incubator with the chamber as a partner for a long time. And most people on the entrepreneurial scene are pretty honest about the strengths and weaknesses of the facility and the strengths and weaknesses of the program. Mm-hmm. So a couple things. We're going to build an incredible new facility. The kind of thing our community's never done. It's going to be a really exciting design process. We're fortunate that because it's going to be on the upper two levels of the old Golden Gateway, where Franklin Roberts is going to be located on the front two levels, that we've got Tinker Mall working on it, which is one of the most acclaimed design firms in the South. I was meeting with them yesterday. It's going to be an awesome facility. It's going to boost entrepreneurship for generations to come. There was a lot of pushback because I think election season was ramping up.
10: Mm.
12: It became convenient to a narrative that a lot of people already wanted to have. You could just feel that if you were over there.
10: Yeah.
12: It became a little bit of a red versus blue. I have a lot of friends who are the foremost entrepreneurs, some of whom have invested in companies out of the incubator. I'd been around the facility and familiar with it since I came back here from UT. What we're doing was seen by the major operators in the investment space, really successful entrepreneurs, startup guys in our community, as a big win.
10: Yeah.
12: The pushback, the goalposts kept moving on the pushback. You know, we would answer one question. They'd say, well, there's not loading, there's not going to be any loading docks. Well, no, we'd say, yeah, there are. In fact, there already are some over there. Blue Cross, who we bought the facility from, did commercial grade printing, and just the whole thing's on a slab, like the entire third floor is on a slab. And we'd answer that question. And then we would even explain, one of the weaknesses, for example, of the current facility is you can't do any retail, even though some of the companies and better known companies that have come out of the incubator program or direct to consumer, they're selling, hot sauce or whatever the case may be. But they've never been able to sell anything. It was actually a prohibition of being in the facility because of the poor design. I mean, the BDC was an old manufacturing facility that was.
10: Yeah, there's no place to park there. You couldn't have done retail there.
12: No parking?
10: Yeah.
12: Well, and so one of the things that the new facility will do with adequate parking is it will provide for several retail storefronts. So companies that are being incubated, that are selling a product, clothes, food, whatever it is, they'll have the ability to do that and be incubated in an environment that's actually like running a retail store. And, one of the most frustrating parts of this is the narrative that set in that, again, was pretty politically motivated. I mean, within a week or two, you had a lot of candidates for office of the opposing party who were over there kind of making a stink about something that we saw very much as a big opportunity, both the best practice on behalf of taxpayers, but also a big opportunity to boost entrepreneurship in our community. And it was one that was recommended about 20 years ago by the Chamber of Commerce. Mm. This is not our idea. I was real clear with people about that. I mean, if you go back, there was extensive reporting in the Times Free Press 2 decades ago about how that facility was aging. We were going to have deferred maintenance issues in perpetuity.
10: Mm-hmm.
12: And that it was an incredibly valuable parcel to both the city and county from a tax base standpoint. Right now, there's no property taxes paid on the facility. And I think, we're going to be really intentional through the RFP process to get something cool there. I mean, to us, that's another part of this that we care a lot about, is we're going to have an opportunity right there at the corner of Manufacturers and Cherokee.
10: And if you look around, it's blowing up. I mean, there's things going vertical everywhere.
12: Yeah. So we think that parcel is going to end up attracting the attention of developers who might not have even yet shown interest in Chattanooga. Mm-hmm. And we don't, and it's interesting. A lot of the same people who want there to be affordable housing, then there are opposed to apartments being developed, but we believe that the right fit there would be a mixed use development where you've got a ground floor retail component. Maybe you've even got a retail office and residential. It's one of the better pieces of property in the whole city of Chattanooga.
13: Yeah.
12: So we're excited about its future. And then again, the combination of Franklin Roberts, Future Ready Center, which is going to have an entrepreneurship pathway, and that being, you know, down the sidewalk from this next generation hub of entrepreneurship is awesome for our community. The fact that a lot of people lit their hair on fire about it felt more political than it did, you know, based in reality.
13: Well, I'll just say that is also, you add that fuel to, that's also the nature of social media in general. You know, everybody's going to have an opinion immediately. And me and Jeff Styles talk about this all the time. The news cycle now is about 4 seconds.
12: Yeah.
13: Literally, if somebody's mad at you right now, don't worry. Somebody else will do something that's maybe not as bad. But in 5 seconds, you'll be after, you'll be yesterday's news.
12: Well, hey, I'll add this piece too.
13: Yeah.
12: Because part of what happened there that we see on different subjects is even an announcement we made about Rossell Boulevard and us wanting to reinvigorate it, designate it, if we're successful through the state, as an Opportunity Zone 2.0, really bring a revival about on Rossell Boulevard. It evokes, we get these just incredibly cynical conspiracy theories, a lot of which, you're asking about social media. A lot of this happened around the BDC. And I think it's probably politically motivated, but there's this, accusation that comes, and it doesn't just come from me, like same will happen to Mayor Kelly, just all the time, as if it's gospel. You'll see people on social media talking about us enriching our rich buddies. I get this all the time. Oh, you're just, which rich buddy are you helping now? And I know people are cynical about elected officials. There's a lot of politicians I don't like, but that has no basis in fact. My friends, actually, it's really no secret who my personal friends are. A lot of them are very successful business people in our community. Many of them are people who have given back in extraordinary ways to our community. I mean, Ted Alling is one of my good friends. The guy and his wife have given millions of dollars through Chattanooga Prep. Mm-hmm. A couple of my other best friends are the guys who run Legacy Box. They have a program that they've invested millions of dollars in that benefits public school students. You know, and often I'll engage with people on social media and I'll say, well, you've got 4 years of evidence of all sorts of projects we've taken on. I'd like for you to bring me one example of me helping a personal friend of mine.
13: Well, and I think that goes to it doesn't help us at all when we apply, and I'm not going to tell you it's right or wrong, but we apply what we see nationally and statewide to local. So, and it kind of is the same thing. Whatever a story that used to happen in Washington State 30 years ago was stayed kind of in Washington State unless it warranted. Now, I can get really mad here in Chattanooga over something happened in Washington State when it doesn't affect my life.
12: Mm-hmm.
13: The reason I say that is when it comes to politics, we've got so many examples that I can point to of politicians doing it wrong, and it doesn't seem like there's as much accountability for them. We see it nationally when people are doing you start buying stocks or the insider. And so what happens is we take one thing and we just apply it to other thing. Now, normally when I take the one thing I don't like from that politician on the other side, I'd apply it to only the people on the other team. You see what I'm saying? Yeah. Your politicians are really corrupt. How about yours? No, mine are pretty good.
12: Yeah.
13: And in reality, it's probably the critical eye needs to be put everywhere. But without evidence, it's just a conspiracy theory, and it's just something to rev everybody up. Question on the business center, the incubator, and I don't know this, is it going to be able to house as many businesses, or is it going to be different, or has that not been worked out yet? I don't know the details.
12: Yeah, I mean, first of all, I think we're deep in the design process.
13: Okay.
12: And so a lot of that, we actually scheduled a meeting yesterday, a couple weeks out, for a lot of the stakeholders to join us for a meeting on this very subject. We took a delegation to Atlanta a few weeks ago to look at two different tech hub and entrepreneurship hubs there. I think they were blown away by how much nicer what you'll find in different pockets of Atlanta is than what we've just kind of considered our own. And we didn't really know what else is possible.
13: Mm.
12: That was kind of what I was hearing from our entrepreneurs about how much more advanced these facilities were. And so I think we'll be able to better support companies at different stages of a company's life cycle. I think there's going to be an effect space for companies in their infancy.
13: Mm-hmm.
12: That's near co-working space. Now, you will have been accepted into a program, right? So it's not just co-working space. You'll be on a path, starting a company, have mentorship, be a part of the program. But what I think we want to be able to facilitate better is there'd be signature space for companies that our community's really decided to kind of make a bet on, that we, you know, maybe we feel like they're aligned with industries that we're pursuing. And then that there's space for companies at the earliest stage and then some in between. And then we'll be able to do some things in a different way than we have been able to. For example, retail. We've also talked to food truck owners about there being some dedicated space for them outside, first of all, to do business there, but also to be a part of the programming inside.
13: That food truck thing is going to be a big deal. I had Cameron Parker, the food bod. Yeah. Have you seen him? Do you know who he is, the dad? He's great. He's gone viral. You know, he quit his full-time job.
12: No, but good.
13: He quit his full-time job, and this is what he's doing. He built an app with, I mean, it's crazy what he's doing. But he's all into the food truck world, man. He is, that's one of his passions. So when you said food truck, I lit up. I'm like, yeah. I guarantee you're going to have a knock on your door soon, because he can help with all that. So you mentioned Franklin, the school, the Franklin Roberts. There's also something going on with EPB that you're working on, and it's got the word quantum in it, which means I don't know anything about it. So what is that exactly, and how is that looking? What is that going to do?
12: Yeah, so Franklin Roberts is our community's new tech school. Some generations would have thought of it as a trade school. We've reimagined what that could be. First of all, it's going to be one of the most beautiful buildings on the Chattanooga skyline, because we want to signal our community's commitment to young people, to career pathways, and that there's equal dignity in training for a career in high school as there is training for college. You know, we really misled kids starting in the 90s to think, oh, you know, you everything in your life is going to go great if you get a college degree. And now AI's replaced like 2/3 of college degrees. And we're quickly, every community in the country is trying to pivot. Fortunately, we started this years ago. I mean, even before I came into office, we were beginning to get some momentum back in the direction of career and technical education. So our belief was that we could do something really special downtown. This is where most of the high schools in Chattanooga will be zoned. That's how Future Ready Centers work. So high schools cluster towards one Future Ready Center where students have the ability to spend half of their day. But we thought, because of the location and the high profile nature of the campus, that we could recruit big time corporate partners to create career pathways so that you could go from the school into further education or directly into the workforce. The first of those was with Volkswagen, three different career pathways with Volkswagen at Franklin Roberts. These are all multi-million dollar commitments. We had approached EPB about doing one that was both energy and quantum. That's certainly the first of its kind in the country. We've got this huge grant from Bloomberg Philanthropies, which is going to allow us to do this kind of the more traditional skilled trades, welding, carpentry.
13: Because, by the way, AIs right now can't take those over. Yeah, I'm still going to need somebody to fix the cars.
12: It'll be a long time.
13: Oh, my gosh. Yeah.
12: And then there will be more to be announced. The facility has capacity for a few more pathways. One of the pathways that I'm the most excited about, because I think it's a great example of meeting kids where they're at. It connects back to the legacy of Kirkman, where one of the shops at Kirkman, our legacy technical school here, was in business administration. We're going to have an entrepreneurship pathway there. So if you're a young person who wants to, in an applied learning format, learn and complete your diploma in high school, learning what it's like to start a small business, that's going to be a pathway.
13: Is it convenient that it's going to be right next or close to the... Hey, in order to keep this podcast going, I need you to do business with our sponsors. Google them and please let them know you heard about it on the podcast. Kubota of Chattanooga, the Vascular Institute, Alchemy Med Spa, the Barn Nursery, Airspace Acoustics, Nutrition World, Guardian Investment Advisors, Optimize You of Chattanooga, the First Lead You podcast, Eric Buchanan and Associates, Team Monteith with Keller Williams, Our House Studio Gym, Be Well Forever Labs, and the private investigators from Signal Investigations. 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
12: The incubator now.
13: That's
12: what I'm saying. Yeah.
13: It's one of the reasons when we rolled this out, we thought, man, our community's making this big investment in high school students being able to be exposed to and learn about entrepreneurship and starting a small business. How special would it be, particularly given that
12: the majority of students zoned to Franklin Roberts that will be able to use it are from underprivileged neighborhoods. Like they're students, many of whom who need to work, whose families rely on them to work. And we expect one of the collaborations that we are really excited about is that students who are enrolled in the entrepreneurship program would have the opportunity to walk. It will be down the sidewalk 100 yards.
13: Yeah.
12: And then you do paid internships.
13: You got a bunch of mentors right down there too.
12: And mentors. But we've even talked about doing some horse trading. That's going to be a publicly owned incubator. We've talked about doing some horse trading where for a company that it works for, you know, if you sign up to do a couple paid internships, you know, that may, you know, represent, you know, a portion of or all of your rent.
13: Yeah, you know, it's something that when I was in school, I'm considerably older than both of you, but when I was in school, so I'm not saying I don't know now, all my kids have graduated high school, but we had wood shop, we had mechanic shop, I had to learn how to sew an apron, we had home ec, had to learn how to do a checkbook, we had to learn all those things, and it was just to give us a tape. Of course, we also had driver's ed. Can we bring driver's ed back? Can I start a campaign for driver's ed back in schools? Because I do think it's affected us pretty good. That's just my take on it. A couple things that I wanted to ask you about, and I've got this list here, but one I'm interested in your thoughts on, and it's the pause on data centers. Can I ask you about that one?
12: Let's go.
13: Yeah, I'm just curious on why, because this is one of those things, again, if I listen to all the podcasts,
12: yeah.
13: Pros and cons. Yeah. China's going to get us. We're not going to get us.
12: Well, what we're really trying to do, Clint, is just take away the video part of your podcast. Because even if we don't have data centers, you still will have enough bandwidth to do the audio part.
13: Am I taking up water right now?
12: Yeah,
13: is there an energy?
12: Video.
13: Yeah.
12: Here's the deal. The data centers are a part of the future. The future as we know it.
13: Right.
12: So on the one hand, I'll say they're probably part of the future. But they're probably not as big a part of the future as we currently think they are. Because I'll bet 10 years from now, there's a lot of people a lot smarter than me saying the same thing. The 10 years from now, the technology that's whizzing and taking all this power is going to be arcane technology. We'll be off to the next version of a data center. What we came forward and said is we need to understand this better in our community. Nashville, about the same time we made our announcement, Freddie O'Connell, the mayor of Nashville, was having to use eminent domain to stop a data center by the zoo that had gotten massive public pushback. And so part of what we said is we don't want to end up being reactive. Mm-hmm. We don't want somebody in a sue in the county and end up in some big legal battle over a data center. So let's proactively create policy. We can't ban these.
13: Mm-hmm.
12: The commission cannot put a moratorium in place eternally. But state law allows us to put a moratorium in place while we have a defensible reason. Right now, what we're going to do is go and study the issue further. With the intention of tightening zoning code, creating zoning code for data centers, but tightening it because we don't believe they're a good fit in Hamilton County. And that's all I'm responsible for, right? I'm not responsible for rural, you know, Northeast Alabama. I mean, there may be some counties with a declining population and declining property tax base who say, you know, we've got a remote, you know, community that could use this and we're going to use the funds to fund schools or roads or whatever. But in our county, there's farmland being eaten up every day. There's not any interest I've not met anybody who thinks there needs to be data centers in unincorporated Hamilton County. That doesn't mean that there shouldn't be data centers anywhere in the country,
13: right,
12: anywhere in the South, or even anywhere in Tennessee. I mean, again, local communities can make these decisions for themselves. But given the pressure that we're already up against, and you know, some of the issues that we've seen in power, you get rolling blackouts.
13: Well, that's what I was going to ask. Do you know the real dad? Because I've heard it's water. Because I've got young kids,
12: yeah.
13: And I hear dad, it's the water. It's going to suck out energy, and that we're going to end up paying for. Yeah. So I don't know what's myth and not on that. Is it a real impact on the communities around it like that, or is that just it's all
12: I think
13: social?
12: The power is very real. Mm-hmm. The noise can be.
13: Mm.
12: First of all, one thing that's not to be overlooked is it unsightly? I mean, we need to do a better job in terms of placemaking in rural Hamilton County. I mean, just I don't want big metal boxes sticking up in the middle of beautiful countryside where you can prevent that. The water in the current technology that's being used is less a concern.
13: Okay.
12: But there are some that are in operation in older technology that uses water that my understanding is that the types that are being developed now and are expected into the future are contained systems. So the water circulates through, but it's a closed loop. Water's clean and cooled. But we're going to take it under study. And again, you know, without debating the merits of data centers in every community around the world. We're just saying that in the unincorporated parts of Hamilton County, we don't think they're
13: for right now.
12: Yeah. And I mean, it's something I got to talk to the CEO of TVA about a few weeks ago. My chief of staff and I had a meeting with some other leaders with him, and we started talking about data centers, and he talked about the future of power generation in the Tennessee Valley. And I think there will be logical places, federal lands designated for nuclear power, for example, is a place where, you know, nobody's going to be building a home next to a, you know, a nuclear reactor.
13: Right.
12: But you know what you could build beside a nuclear reactor? A data center. That'd be smart, right? And then it doesn't affect the grid. So you don't have that same concern, you know, that some people would have here that when things get really cold or weather gets really, if the weather gets really hot, that a data center might actually interrupt people.
13: Well, and that pause, yeah, and that pause might do good too. And I hadn't really considered how these things are going to look differently because the technology changes so fast. Mm-hmm. So the facility itself may have be built differently to be more efficient moving forward. In other words, it may be built to scale down the road and so more efficient. You mentioned property. Let's move over to another topic I wanted to bring up real quick. And that's the acreage in Apison.
12: Yeah.
13: Can we talk about that? 8.5 acres in Apison. I know a little bit, and you know, it's like knowing a little bit of karate. When you fight somebody that knows a lot of karate, you usually lose. I know a little bit about this. So I know that it is in the news, and I kind of know a little details. But instead of me saying what I think I know, I'd rather you tell me, what have you done? What are the plans the county's done? And what's the angst around it? What is the pushback? What are you hearing from the other side on why they don't like it? Or may people not say anything?
12: I don't think anybody who knows what we're doing and why we're doing it that's pushed back. No. That's again one of those things where maybe like
13: when's that stopped anybody?
12: That's right.
13: Yeah. When's that stopped anybody?
12: So the short version is that we had been looking in Apison for land that could be used for youth sports and for a park that's more commensurate with the size of that community. The county operates almost immediately adjacent to this land, a small park with a tennis court and a pickleball court and a swing and a track. That's it. It's not even a full playground build out. And Apison, a wonderful rural community, formerly rural community in the southeast corner of the county. A lot of people in Hamilton County, I've found, have not ever been to Apison. But 25 years ago, there were about 1,000 people who lived in Apison. Today, it's about 5,000. And there's not a single ball field. There's not a single soccer field. And so Lee Helton and I had been looking for an opportunity to change that. We got a big field and you know, that's true, both rectangles and diamonds and a court shortage also. Too many youth athletes, which is a good problem, but too few places for them to play ball. And so we're looking for an opportunity, and we ended up in a tight squeeze. There were others bidding. There were home builders that wanted to take this 8.5 acre parcel and turn it into a neighborhood. It would have ended up being about 35 homes. And so we just had to make a kind of a goal line call. And we decided, to buy it. We felt like we'd regret it if we didn't. It's centrally located to other county assets, the Apison, fire hall within tri community, volunteer fire departments right there. It's where Apison Baptist is. We're buying it from Apison Baptist. So one of the beautiful outcomes of the transaction is going to be that it's really going to boost Apison Baptist that runs the food pantry, third most active food pantry in the Chattanooga Food Bank network. So it works in a whole lot of different ways. And then our vision is there's a few baseball fields and
13: kind of like a Camp Jordan-ish type thing?
12: No, but very small. It's a neighborhood.
13: Yeah, that's what I'm saying. A little
12: free baseball field, soccer field.
13: I had Tim Morgan in here last week, and I've had Tim on several times, but we were talking about the shortage of rectangles and indoors. And I'll say it now because Tim may or may not listen. He'll listen because I'll send him this and make him listen. But I told him, I said, I support anything he does as long as he'll bring a rugby tournament to Chattanooga. Yeah. I played rugby for years, and I always give him crap. I said, dude, just bring something like rugby one time. He goes, well, make it money and I'll do it.
12: There you go.
13: But
12: that's the deal. We're acquiring that. I do think one thing people are confused about, I've seen people say this, the offer we made was for $1.25 million.
13: You're going to ask the question I was going to ask, I bet.
12: Yeah, what was it?
13: Well, it's just I've heard that, was it more or less than listing price? What was the listing price?
12: Yeah, these people are funny. So,
13: is that where you're heading?
12: Well, yeah, because I've heard this.
13: I've got a text message. I'll pull it up.
12: People may not like me, but I'm not an idiot. And I'm a pretty good steward of tax dollars. And we've been doing this for a few years. So there was a smaller parcel, just a grassy field that was on the market, I believe, for $750,000.
13: That's exactly what it was.
12: Okay.
13: That's the info I've been sent.
12: That's right.
13: Yeah.
12: What is WAMP doing buying this thing for $1.25? So what happened is the church got an offer for that $750,000 piece of land and a home that the church owned, a parsonage, and an additional land with that home. And that offer was for $1.2 million. Mm-hmm. We were told you have to buy it all. We're not going to sell just the 750, right? So we inquired about the 750, and we were told, well, we've already got an offer on that $750,000 parcel and the home. If you're interested, you have to buy it all. So we offered $1.2 million. We were told, I think the next day, well, we've got a counter offer. They've now offered $1.25. And I was frustrated. Talked to Commissioner Held. And we called him and said, it's our final offer, but we'll do $1.25 million. And our plan, as I explained at County Commission, our plan is to turn around and sell the home. So the county doesn't need to own this 1,900 square foot home. We expected it will bring about $400,000. And then we'll be back close to the number that we started at.
13: But I was going to ask, I'm glad you brought it up, because I was trying to, I got to ask it because I told the guy I would. I'm like, I'll be happy to ask.
12: Yeah.
13: Isn't it funny how world
12: the story would be
13: and
12: better.
13: That's even smart people, by the way. That's smart people. They're good people sending me these questions, because what do they know? They would know what they read on social media or something. So,
12: the story would be better if, the real estate agent was a friend of mine and we cranked up the, there was like a 40% commission involved, but... No, there's
13: be careful. Somebody will cut that out of this.
12: There's a parcel adjacent to it. And so hopefully we actually had a meeting earlier today where I was saying that I'd like for us to move quickly and go ahead and recoup our money, because we don't need the home. We don't need the deferred maintenance.
13: You're not going to be a renter.
12: But again, it's just if you pull up on a map where this site is, and it really is right in front of the Appison Fire Hall. It was too good of an opportunity to pass up. And the county's got a responsibility to people who live in these communities that have been built out so fast. The next thing you know, you look up and there's no green space or no public green space. I mean, you're going to have big parcels of land in Appison for a long time. But just because there's a big farm doesn't mean that families get to go play on it, right? Doesn't mean there's a baseball field there.
13: Yeah, I've got family in Appison. They own a lot of property. And guess what? If you're on their property, they probably don't mind, but they're going to ask you what you're doing there.
12: That's right.
13: Absolutely. Hey, I'm going to ask you a quick question, if that's okay. But then I'm going to come back, and real quick, before we wrap up, I want you to explain a little more about the Ross Boulevard initiative. I like that idea. We're going to talk, make sure we'll cover your budget and the school stuff. But I got a question for you. So get on the mic if you don't mind, Jordan, just real quick. So what world did you come from again? What were you doing before?
11: Before I did this, I worked at Ole Miss on the news and media relations team. And then before that, I was a news reporter at News Channel 9 here in Chattanooga.
13: So now you're into this side of it.
11: Yes.
13: So are there any surprises? Is it move faster than you thought it would move? Are you used to this speed? Is there something that has surprised you about this gig?
11: That's a great question. I think anything after working in local news, nothing moves too fast.
13: Oh, okay.
11: That is an extremely demanding but also rewarding job. And this is such a unique experience as well, because I'm still out in the community. I'm still doing the media in the same way that I kind of was before. And everything I loved about that job, I'm still able to do it here too.
13: Well, I was thinking about this. You went from covering.
11: Right.
13: To now you're the one getting covered a lot of times, right? You're the one that people are asking questions of. Is it weird to be on this side of it a little bit, or is it no big deal to you?
11: I wouldn't call it weird. I think everything is a learning experience. Uh-huh. So, and I did this job previously, like after Channel 9, I did it at Ole Miss. So I have both sides of the experience.
13: Mm. You like it?
11: I love it.
13: Yeah.
12: I mean, you asked
11: my boss is right. I'm just kidding. I genuinely love it every day. I look forward to coming in. And
13: are you blinking that you need help? Is that what you're doing?
11: No.
12: Well, we all blink because we need help sometimes, okay?
13: He's giving me this time
11: I would
13: for
11: tell
13: help
11: you the truth,
13: here.
11: Trust me.
12: I'll say the pace that we have
13: did
12: kept.
13: That surprise you when you got in? I know you grew up watching politics, and I've said this 1,000 times, when you grew up and watched your family and dad do that, even politics was different back then because of the lack of social media and stuff. A lot of it's the same, but a lot of it's different. Did the pace surprise you a lot? What surprised you the most when you got into this?
12: The intensity and personal nature of local politics. Our family talks about this a lot because my dad served for 16 years from the time I was a little boy till I was a college student. And, he would get coverage. People knew that he was the congressman from our part of Tennessee, but you also leave town 4 days a week,
13: mm-hmm.
12: average schedule, right? And so, you know, whatever's going on, you know, you leave town and it's different than, you know, there's days where, you know, there's days where I'm interacting with the media on two or three different subjects on the same day. And, you know, you, in a sense, you never escape it. I think that's kind of the conversation I've had with my dad, where he's kind of described to me, like, when things were intense or there was a lot of scrutiny on an issue, you go to Washington and nothing else, you're sort of out of sight,
13: yeah,
12: of mind for a little while. And it doesn't leave me, except that we started getting our groceries delivered at home. I'm just kidding.
13: No, that's a little, but, I've got,
12: yeah, I don't know. I got,
13: how's your family handling?
12: I need
13: that,
12: to,
13: though, cause you're in the public eye. You're in the public eye, and people that love you are also now, yeah, watching you go through this. And I know you got the support side of it, but are there moments where you have to, you know, are there moments where they're, you realize that they're having to make a little bit of a sacrifice for that too? Cause they're brought along with you.
12: Yeah. Well,
13: that.
12: They also hear me vent.
13: Yeah.
12: You know, they take that, as good, you know, as all of our family and friends do. I'd say, you know, we're not here talking about, you know, the fact that we're in an election season, but you know, that causes tempers to get hotter, and you can see it building. Yeah. I do think it was a core ingredient to the BDC issues. We weren't just debating the facts of this old building. We were debating politics. Like, mm-hmm. is Womp a good guy or not? Do we like him or not?
13: Right.
12: It's like, well, this is not what we're talking about. Right.
13: Yeah.
12: We're talking about our
13: there's a policy,
12: our community's incubator, and how much it costs to do maintenance on this building, and can we build a more dynamic one, and can it serve minority students in partnership with the school? And I think still you could tell, like, it was like a lot of these people didn't like me.
13: But even though you've seen it, it's still got to be surprising sometimes.
12: I would say I'd say I've been pretty disappointed.
13: Yeah.
12: If I'm honest with you, the last few months I feel like the political dialogue in our community has left a lot. You know, we're better than this. My mother, who, you know, God love her, she isn't very political, but she now has been involved in campaign cycles going back to 1992. I think she gets pretty frustrated. Those people who've worked closest with me know that, like, they know my heart. They know what we're trying to accomplish. They know that part of the reason that we've kept the pace that we have is because I'm a term limits guy. I said I would only do this for, 8 years,
13: mm-hmm.
12: if people give me that opportunity. But that does create, because government can move slow, that creates a sense of urgency that I've brought to work every day. You know, with that sense of urgency, a certain stress level, I'm open to that. But it's, I think people who are close to me understand where I'm coming from. They know how ridiculous some of these claims are, like, oh, you're trying to help your buddies, when in fact it's the opposite. I mean, I've been fortunate. A lot of my friends, I've been able to call on them to help me do work in our community, and it, particularly in education. So
13: yeah,
12: you got to, here's the challenge. You shouldn't take it personally, but it's really hard to not take stuff personally when you care about it a lot.
13: Mm-hmm.
12: So it's like, yeah, that's one that I kind of go round and round as. I know I can't take every criticism personally, but I also know how hard I'm trying, how much of a difference I think we can make, how much of a difference I think we are making on a lot of fronts already.
13: Well, and the old thing on social media now is, unfortunately for the world we live in, if you post, I love bananas, somebody's going to say, why do you hate apples?
12: Yeah.
13: So it doesn't really matter what, yeah, you do. You just, and I'm assuming your skin is thicker. I am going to ask you one question, yeah, at the end of this. So okay, if I ask it and you don't want me to you don't want to answer it, I'll cut
12: just
13: it out.
12: Cut it.
13: Well, because
12: they'll never, yeah, know.
13: Well, okay, it's a good question, I think, but also I know what, yeah, time of year you're in. I want to ask you something real quick before we leave. We've got just a few minutes. Explain to me more the Ross Boulevard initiative, the Boulevard thing, because I think that is that the same kind of initiatives that were happening. And again, I'm naive on this, that happened in East Ridge and other places. Is it the same kind of thing where it can go in and kind of reinvigorate an area?
12: Yeah, I think that's our goal. There's, yeah, different tools in the toolkit of the city and county. The city's been doing some work over there for some time. What we went to the city to say was we funded in this budget some public art on the south side. We funded with hotel motel tax, but on the state line side of the south side of Russell Boulevard. And then in some economic development conversations with the city, I started talking about what I believe to be a significant opportunity for us to do infill redevelopment there. That's a corridor where there was a lot of commercial, retail, industrial activity for generations. Obviously, it's a blighted part of our community, yeah, even though there's little nodes of positive development. And then that coincided, some of these thoughts coincided with county mayors across Tennessee having an opportunity to make Opportunity Zone 2.0 nominations. So that's the new version of the Trump administration program that was pretty successful. Not every parcel is eligible. Only certain census tracts are available. We decided to prioritize all three census tracts around Russell Boulevard to really give this Bring Back the Boulevard initiative a chance to thrive. I mean, I think there's a big opportunity there. What we think it reflects is this concept of restorative growth that I'm going to spend a lot of a second term thinking through and advocating. And it is, we got to make sure that growth in our community doesn't mean that we're bulldozing green fields and leaving our urban communities hollowed out. Because if we're not careful, that's what happens, is we just sprawl and like what we leave behind is hollowed out. We should think about it differently. And we should preserve the rural nature of parts of this county that have been rural, by the way, for 200 years, mm-hmm. right? The county started in the north part of the county, yet it has been rural.

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1: Something different. You've got to move to this other place. Yeah. And again, to your point, you're leaving something behind there that's going to be, that's how you have, I hate to say this, but when I grew up, Highland Park was such a good thing back in the day. Well, things happen. East Ridge, It went through its. I grew up in East Ridge. And at one point in time when I was helping people run for office in the early 2000s, that 6-and-something-mile stretch, I drove through and I counted 8 tattoo parlors. 2 of my buddies own them. I don't care about that. You know, 14 checking and cash plays. We just started counting it, and I'm like, that's a sign of something. And since that reinvigoration of East Ridge, we see different kind of developments coming in there, And it's causing new growth, which I love until it causes traffic. And then I'm old man, and traffic is great for your community, not mine. We all love growth. You said it earlier, we all love growth till it kind of hits us, and then we're like, oh, wow, growth comes with a little some growing pains. I like that idea. The thing I was going to ask you as we get ready, I think I want to get 2 more, and then we'll be wrapping it up. I've got to put this one in here because I know somebody's going to watch this and it's going to frustrate them. But my team, Spain, won the World Cup. And so I know that they were an unofficial, and I say that because I said it when I was watching the finals. I didn't watch any World Cup except for the last game. And when she came in to have dinner with me, I go, hey, we're winning. And she goes, we? Mm-hmm. Oh, yeah, our team's winning. She goes, okay, you don't really like soccer, and all of a sudden you're calling Spain our team.
2: That's how a lot of Chattanoogans look at
1: so,
2: it now.
1: So she'll know who she is out there.
2: Love that.
1: But it was kind of, and Tim Morgan said this, maybe you can echo it, but we were not really an official home, but we were. I don't know how that works with the FIFA or whatever, but I mean, it kind of worked to their advantage, I think, because this is where they practiced and kind of got ready to play.
2: Yeah, that is a once in a lifetime opportunity. We will have other cool opportunities in this community.
1: Was that
2: in our lifetime?
1: How did that come together? Was there a spearhead on that? Or was
2: long story. Yeah, I mean, I'm glad that the county funded Tim Morgan's venture. You know, to prioritize sports. This has been a sports town. We've always punched above our weight in sports, and I think that gave us a confidence that we can get back to doing really cool things. Chattanooga's a soccer town. It sounds like I'm kind of like you. I learned more about soccer in the last 6 weeks than I have in my first 39 years of life.
1: Yes.
2: Wasn't close. Loved it. Those guys, I think they fell in love with Chattanooga. I was telling people, I think it's a reminder, you know, when they first settled in here and there was international news about Spain, one of the favorites to win the World Cup being in Chattanooga, some people were, you know, poking fun at Chattanooga, funny name, what's the city in Tennessee? And then you begin to see the players walking their streets, having a great time. The reports from media fans was that this is a really quality community. Mm-hmm. And too often communities, cities, counties are judged by size and not by quality. And if you judge us by size, we're pretty average. If you judge us by quality, we're interesting. Mm-hmm. You know, we've got room for improvement, but it's a cool place. And we can hang on the international stage. And, you know, even like the newspapers covered a lot, you know, the ROI, you know, for the county's investment, city's investment, them being here. And I just think at this point, it's the most outrageous return on investment possible. We got so much positive coverage. I was telling this guy, Daniel, who reports in the newspaper, that hundreds of millions of impressions, you know, from them being here. The single funniest video that I've seen in 2026 was Lamine Yamal's little brother throwing those golf balls at the Top Golf in East Ridge. Have you seen that?
1: No, I've not.
2: It's unbelievable. I mean, Sports Center.
1: Yeah.
2: It's an internationally viral.
1: It's called a
2: video.
1: Good branding, by the way.
2: Yeah. Internationally viral video, but like Sports Center shared it. Like his little brother, who, you know, was like the world fell in love with this little kid. Funniest thing I saw all year.
1: Yeah.
2: Have you seen this, Jordan?
3: Yeah.
2: Oh, so cool. I just love it. I start showing it to people. He gets frustrated trying to hit a golf ball. Like, can't hit it. And so even like the golf world on social media sort of loved it because they're like, oh, look, he's one of us.
1: Yeah.
2: So finally the little kid picks the ball up, throws it out into the range. Mm-hmm. And then he takes off, and I've got toddlers, so this part feels real natural. He takes off running. He gets no more than one step out into the, you know, into the range.
1: Right.
2: And he trips, just takes a big spill.
1: Yeah.
2: And then he tracks his ball down. And then you can tell there's like these like Spanish Federation employees who are running after him.
1: Oh, that's funny.
2: So anyway, it's just a great experience.
1: Well, you take stuff like that. Like in Boston, they drank Sam Adams dry. I was more.

0: were attracted to the headlines of how visitors to the United States were loving the culture here, no matter where they went. The barbecue.
1: People think everything is like Las Vegas here.
0: No. I went to an Irish rugby game with the All Blacks in Chicago years ago, and the guys sitting behind us were from Ireland, and they were going to take a trip, and they were actually going to go through the South, back through Texas, back to, they came here for a 30 day, whatever. And he found out we're from Tennessee, and he kept asking, does everybody have a gun? Does everybody have a gun? I was like, absolutely, man. You better be careful.
2: Yeah.
0: Like, and then of course,
1: that part's true.
0: They bought us a couple of beers and we ended up liking each other, but I love to see that. All right, so here's my last question. I won't get to the rest of these, but I am going to ask this question. Looking back where you started from and where you're at now, what would you tell the young guy coming into office 4 years ago? Say, hey, these are some things that you're going to have to deal with that you didn't know about, or things that, hey, do this a little different, don't do this one a little different. What are the things that you look back that have made you a better mayor as you see right now?
1: Oh, I don't know. I don't know if it works like that. I mean, it's a good question, but I don't know if it works like that, because if I knew everything now, if I knew everything then that I know now, I don't think I would have done some of the best things that I would have done. I would have been too tired. I would have been too worried about this group of people or that criticism. And so it's sort of a, you grow in a job like this, whether you get it, I was 35 or if you're 65, you learn, you grow, you adapt. But, I don't know that it's I don't even know that I would really want a do-over on many things, because we could have done things better, no doubt. But they all kind of tie together. For example, like, I came into office having campaigned saying, I want to be a part of building a career and technical school downtown. I want to do it exceptionally well, and I want to make sure that every kid from every neighborhood has an opportunity to go and see their God-given gifts realized, whether they're Harvard material or whether they want to go be an electrician and start their own business.
0: Right.
1: Well, so sure enough, man, I come right into office and I'm trying to find a site big enough to build a school. And one thing leads to another, and I end up talking to Blue Cross, and J.D. Hickey, their CEO, is a great partner. And Senator Corker was helpful in the acquisition phase. But the audacity it took to go, no, we said we're building the school, and we said we're doing it downtown. We're going to go buy this.
0: It's almost like you didn't know what you're not supposed to try.
1: Yeah. Yeah. I mean, it's the aggressiveness with which we went and paid cash for that facility, which is going to change lives for generations to come. Like, it's all working out now, but like, I don't know. Like, now I would be like, I would have so many different concerns about how that could go wrong.
0: Yeah.
1: And back then we were, but at the same time, I'm more efficient. I understand what county government can and can't do. I'm really proud of the relationships that I've developed with our legislative delegation and with Nashville leaders. I mean, we had these different commissioners down here, state commissioners down for our state of the county. I've taken a lot of pride in thinking about my work as being the leader of one of Tennessee's 95 subdivisions. That's what counties are. We're subdivisions of the state of Tennessee. This is the fourth largest subdivision of Tennessee. It's the finest. It's got the most potential. It's the one where I was raised. So thinking through my job and the role of county government in that lens has allowed me to do really cool stuff, particularly with Senator Watson, State Park at McDonald Farm. I think that's a good example of like an evolution where I would never have thought in my first year. I was really trying to figure out, what do I do with McDonald Farm? Mm-hmm. I had to develop the relationships organically, specifically with Senator Watson, to the point that last March, so, you know, a year and 4 months ago, Senator Watson and I were having lunch or having dinner in Nashville, and we kind of stumble upon in talking to him about different outcomes that were conceivable. This idea that maybe we can't just save McDonald Farm or avert, you know, what some people would have seen the disaster of it being industrially developed, but that we could turn it into a state park. You see what I'm saying? Where it's like, I don't know, like, even if I could go back and tell myself that, I wouldn't have been able to pull that off unless I spent a couple of years building this kind of trust and rapport to where I could do take on such big projects with the state?
0: Well, you get into, and I like to answer because I always say this too, I got all kinds of advice for the younger Clint. The problem with it is if I went and took it, I don't think I'd be the guy that knows the lessons anyway.
1: Yeah.
0: I removed the conflict that made me, yeah. that forced me to, oh, well, this government doesn't work this way like I thought it did. Let's try this. And you become very creative on how to get where you want to go.
1: Yeah.
0: And you learn who to push and who you got to pull with and all that kind of stuff.
1: There were painful there have been painful lessons learned, and some of them, you know, are most painful because you feel misunderstood. I've always argued, like, what I hate the most is being misunderstood. If you understand where I'm coming from and you think I'm an idiot, mm-hmm. that's fine. I can handle that, right? We can have a difference of opinion. But if you don't understand what I'm trying to do or why I'm trying to do it, that becomes very frustrating.
0: Yeah.
1: And I'd say there's a lot of that. This is one place where Cody Womp and I agree. There's a lot of misunderstanding about what drew us to public service simply because our dad was there, right? A lot of people think, oh, Nepo baby or whatever, you know, and they've got these all sort of negative viewpoints of how we might have found our way into public service. That's a different podcast.
0: Yeah.
1: But it's an example of how, you know, being misunderstood can be frustrating, but frustrating. But when I look back over the last 4 years, it's been such a privilege to serve and to be surrounded by such incredible people and for them to stick with me.
0: Right.
1: For 4 years, a lot of them people who I don't think we're going to be around for a while.
0: I think you've done great despite having people like David Roddy around you. That's my theory. I think you've really.
1: Well, Roddy doesn't like for me to say stuff like this, but. Like, one of the real privileges of my whole life has been getting to go to work with David Roddy.
0: Yeah.
1: I mean, I think David Roddy, I've told people this pretty openly. When he was a police chief and I was a private citizen, I thought he was the most capable person in the public sector in our community. Elected or unelected, appointed in government, I thought he was the most capable. That still may be true. He works with us and it brings a lot of credibility to our work. He's kind of the dad figure of our office.
0: Yeah. He just needs to hit the gym more. That's the problem with him.
1: Take better care of himself.
0: He's just letting himself go. It's kind of sad to watch, to be honest with you. I kind of feel bad for him. Yeah. Jordan, thank you for joining us today. I appreciate you kind of setting this up and
2: thank you,
0: contributing a little bit. Mayor, thank you for coming in.
1: Yes, sir.
0: Again, it's late Thursday, and this is you probably got things to do after this.
1: Got one more speech.
0: You got one more. Well, I'll let you go have some fun with that. Everybody, if you like this, share it with your friends. We'll see you back next time during the Break Podcast.

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1: From ABC News, I'm Brian Clark. Spanish authorities now say 67 people have died after tens of thousands of migrants broke into a Spanish enclave in North Africa. ABC's Britt Clennett has more from the foreign desk.
2: Frantic crossings by land and sea, people swimming around barriers, pushing through the fence. And while officials try to calm the situation, saying many have gone back to Morocco, the pressure on the system still intense. Madrid is blaming smuggling networks and says they exploited a court ruling limiting pushbacks at sea and now alarming European partners about a knock-on effect.
1: President Trump blamed Spanish policy for what happened.
3: I watched the catastrophe that took place. It looks like an invasion of a country by hundreds of thousands of people. And that same thing's going to happen to us if the Republicans don't get elected, except worse.
1: That was during a meeting at Camp David where he said he was losing faith with Iran's negotiating team. But ABC's Alex Stone says some Americans may be losing faith in the military operation.
4: The president says a deal could still be reached, as recent polling shows many Americans are increasingly turning against the war. The president, however, is defending the war.
3: Well, I think we just want to win. You know, we just want to win. We're doing very well.
4: A recent Quinnipiac poll finding 66% of Americans say the war is not worth fighting.
1: The Justice Department's filed a motion to dismiss the charges against a former Olympian who President Trump accused of vandalizing the reflecting pool. ABC's Catherine Falders has more.
5: Now, the U.S. attorney in Washington, D.C., Jeanine Pirro, told the court that while evidence was presented to the grand jury that damage to the reflecting pool was caused by vandals, including who they said was David Hearn, leading to this indictment, Pirro said that it was not until after the return of the indictment that the Department of Interior provided additional documents to the U.S. attorney's office indicating that the damage was the result of the contractor.
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6: Here's the official forecast, showers and thunderstorms today. Windy with gusts near 20 miles per hour, a high of 86. Showers and thunderstorms continue tonight, low down to 72. Tomorrow, more rain, afternoon thunderstorms possible, windy and 87. Sunday night, scattered showers and thunderstorms down to 70. Back to work on Monday with another round of showers and thunderstorms, 87 the high. Monday night, showers, thunderstorms and 70. 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
16: 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Thank you so much for tuning in to Plan Today, Own Tomorrow. First of all, I want to say thank you for taking your time out, listening to us on the radio show, and are watching us live on Facebook or YouTube. We surely do appreciate you guys being here each and every week. And we hope we're bringing you a lot of knowledge when it comes to retirement planning, because that's our ultimate goal every single week. And each week we talk about different categories, things that are going on in retirement planning. But today we're going to have a little bit of fun. So I got Tim and Bobby in here with me, and we're going to actually do what we call a rapid fire session, where I'm just going to ask these guys questions that we think pre-retirees and post-retirees should be asking themselves about the future of their retirement planning, the future of their actual retirement, their lifestyle, things they're going to be doing in retirement, and we're going to have a lot of fun. Throwing some phone numbers out there, very first off, here in Chattanooga, 423-710-9199. Up in Knoxville, 865-951-7526. And one of our topics today is going to be about taxes. And we have a great quiz you can go take just to make sure you're set up properly with future taxes, because we do think taxes will go up in the future. But you can go to plantodaytaxbill.com, plantodaytaxbill.com. Tim, Bobby, how are we doing this morning, guys?
17: Good.
18: Doing good.
17: It's not raining outside, which is awesome.
18: It will later.
16: Yeah, it's supposed to rain later, right?
17: Oh, I know. It's been raining in Chattanooga for like the last year and a half, it seems.
16: Well, we needed it. So, I mean, there's a blessing there. We did need it, but it has been a lot of rain.
17: A lot of gas in my lawnmower, too, trying to keep up with
16: it. Oh, yeah. Mowing a little more often than normal. Mm-hmm. Yeah, absolutely. Well, guys, it's good to have you. Let's just jump in here. And, Tim, I'm going to start with you. What is the biggest tax mistake people make before they retire?
18: I think a lot of folks don't look at the big picture when going into retirement and understanding how the taxable status of their money right now will affect them through retirement.
16: Oh, good.
18: We run a lot of calculators and run a lot of projections to kind of show what this actually looks like. And I know this is something we're going to talk about, but we're looking at how do we get Uncle Sam out of your pocket now to help you through retirement.
17: My answer is going to be ignoring it. Right. A lot of people go, well, I'm going to have to pay taxes. I'll just pay taxes when they come. Well, that's one way to handle it. It's not a good one. You got to actually like plan for it and make it a part of your retirement
16: budget. But Bobby, do you think that old thought process is still out there? Well, I'm retiring. My taxes are going to go down.
17: Yeah, a lot of people think like that. And maybe, right? But if you're a good saver, you have a big IRA or 401k balance, you've got a pension. And, oh, by the way, Uncle Sam's debt is astronomical right now. And so you got to worry about legislative changes.
16: Yeah.
17: I would venture to say more people than not in retirement are going to have a higher tax bracket and may even pay more in taxes now that they're done working.
16: Isn't that funny? I think it was Fidelity did a study that said you may pay more in taxes when you're retired versus while you're working. And that says a lot right there.
17: Yeah, it wasn't like that when they invented the 401k.
16: Correct.
17: Like in the 80s. So when the 401k was sold, it made a whole bunch of sense.
18: That's right.
17: Now, I'm not trying to say a 401k doesn't make sense now.
16: It makes sense.
17: It's just more complicated.
16: Yeah. But Tim, aren't taxes historically low right now?
18: They are right now. I think we're in the third lowest tax bracket we've seen since the tax bracket started, right? And that's kind of the reason. So that whole idea of, hey, I'll be in a lower tax bracket when I retire probably is true, right? And you probably did the right thing by putting it away pre-tax while you were working, while tax rates were higher.
17: Yeah. It's true at this very moment.
18: Correct.
17: Yeah.
18: But may not be true in the future, right? So now's the time to take advantage of those things.
16: So Bobby, you know, following up on that, should people be considering paying taxes now while they're at this historical low point?
17: Yes. Right. That's a simple
16: answer. Right.
17: Right? It just makes sense because we don't know what the future is going to bring, but everything points to you're going to be paying more in taxes. I always think, you know, Tim's a big blue jeans guy, right? I don't know if you have a favorite brand or whatever, but this is what I think about.
18: Whatever's comfortable.
17: If you've got a favorite brand of blue jeans, right, and you go to the store and they're on sale for half off or, you know, a third off, you're going to use them at some point, right?
16: Yeah. Right.
17: Go ahead and stock up in your blue jeans.
16: Yeah.
17: You're going to pay those taxes at some point. Go ahead and pay them now when you know they're probably as cheap as they're going to be, so you don't have to do it in the future.
16: But isn't that a big pain point, Tim? I mean, hey, Mr. Retire, pre-retiree, I need you to go ahead and start spending more money now and paying Uncle Sam. I mean, that's a hard conversation to have.
18: Yeah, but I mean, if you understand that you look at that IRA account balance and you understand that the IRA value that you have there doesn't all belong to you, it makes that conversation a lot easier.
16: Yeah, I can see that a lot. So let's jump into Roth conversions. And Bobby, I'll start with you on this because I know that's something you and Tim, Brogan up in Knoxville, it's probably the number one conversation you're having with clients right now.
17: Mm-hmm.
16: They've accumulated a lot of wealth. You know, let's say they've got $1 million in a 401k. Let's use that for an example. Tim just said that $1 million does not all belong to them because they made a deal with Uncle Sam. I'm not going to pay you now. I'm going to pay you later. And we're talking about taxes may go up in the future. So someone comes in with that $1 million 401k, they sit down with you and Tim, and we start explaining what Roth conversions actually are. Can we break it down? Both of you jump in on this.
17: Yeah, if we're going to talk about what Roth conversions are, we're going to say that $1 million is what we call pre-tax money. You've never paid taxes on that. So whenever you pull any money out of that account, I don't care if it's a dollar or $100,000, you're going to pay taxes on that.
16: Ordinary income tax?
17: Ordinary income taxes. So it shows up on your income tax return like you're working a job. And so it depends on how much you pull out and other sources of income, Social Security, pensions, rental income. It matters. There's a lot that goes into calculating your overall income.
16: Correct.
17: And then that's how much you get taxed on it. It's not like a brokerage account where it's capital gains. It's the highest tax rate you could be levied.
16: Subject to,
17: yeah. Right? And so the idea here is if we can be kind of specific about how we do it, we fill a tax bracket. Mm-hmm. We know how much income tax you're going to pay on that particular conversion. We take a chunk of money out of the pre-tax IRA or 401k. We stick it in a Roth.
18: Yep.
17: We prepay the taxes. The cool thing about that is the money that ends up in the Roth, you won't pay any taxes as it grows. And then when you pull the money out,
16: it's tax-free. So, but Tim, I can only put so much into a Roth IRA.
18: On a contribution, that's true. Okay. What we're talking about, there's a big difference between contributions and conversions. Conversions have no income limits, and conversions have no conversion limits. You can convert as much as you want. You just have to be willing to pay that bill to Uncle Sam.
17: No age limits either.
16: So right? Somebody with that $1 million 401k, if they wanted to roll all of it over or they wanted to convert all of that $1 million, they actually could.
18: You could.
16: They're going to have a huge tax bill.
18: That's right. You're going to owe a big tax bill to Uncle Sam. It'll probably put you at the top tax bracket, and then, 40% of that's going to end up in Uncle Sam's pocket. So it's probably not the way we would suggest you do it. However, it is possible.
16: Yeah.
17: We met with a gentleman the other day, Tim, if you remember this, the math, I won't say it wasn't a glaring slam dunk to him do it all at once, but the math wasn't far off.
16: Right.
17: For him to go ahead and do it all at once and get it done. But to Tim's point, that gets you way up there in income tax brackets. That's very rarely what we suggest for people.
16: So, Bobby, I'd say for most people that you're having these conversations with, we're talking about a 4, 5, 6, 7 year period to convert money over. Is that correct?
17: Yeah, if not longer, right?
16: Okay, so maybe 10 years.
17: Two of the biggest things that come in to figure out how long you need to do it is how far away are you from your RMD age, right? Because that's kind of what we're trying to plan around. And when are you going to retire, right? Because if you're still working your job and you still have high earned income anyway, we generally don't want to add to it.
18: That's right.
16: Yeah. So, but Roth conversions are a hot topic right now.
17: Yeah, absolutely. We talk about it with everybody.
16: So, Tim, one more question on this segment. Who should not do a Roth conversion?
18: This, what I've noticed a lot recently, if you're single, filing single, and you're over the age of, you've already started RMDs, in other words, you've already taken your RMDs. A lot of times it's not making the most sense. I think everybody should consider doing Roth conversions, but we're noticing that a lot of times those individuals, it's a little bit harder to make it make sense right now.
17: And every once in a while, very rarely, we'll run into somebody who's, invested in real estate. Instead of putting money in a 401k or an IRA, they'll go out and buy another rental house, that sort of thing. So if you don't have a big pre-tax balance, it doesn't make sense.
18: Yep.
17: Or if you have really high retirement income from maybe a portfolio of rental properties, maybe it doesn't make sense, but that's very few and far between.
16: And would you guys right now, especially for Gen Xers, millennials, would you be recommending that they get into some kind of Roth IRA, Tim?
18: Yeah, absolutely. Again, we're at the third lowest tax bracket in history, especially if you're in the beginning years of your career development. You're probably not making as much as you will in 10, 20, 30 years. I would suggest that the majority of what you have, as much as you can, get into those Roth IRAs right now. That would be, 10, 30, 40, 50 years of tax-free growth that could really be beneficial.
17: Well, and also remember, if you're in one of these high earner jobs, right, doctors, tech, those sorts of things, you're probably going to be income out of a Roth option.
18: Right.
17: You can only put so much – your income can only be so high before it's not an option for you anymore. So take
16: advantage. And Gen Xers is big, right? Because they're probably about 10 years out from retirement.
18: So if they can
16: start converting now, would that be smart?
17: Yeah. And a lot of times you can convert in a 401k. Overlook that.
16: Yeah. So, folks, listen, when we come back, I want to stick to the tax topic because we have several other questions that relate to taxes. So we're going to stick with taxes on the second segment. Are you ready for future taxes? Do you have a tax plan in place? You can go to plantodaytaxbill.com, plantodaytaxbill.com. Go take that quiz. Also, if you'd like a copy of my book, Plan Today, Own Tomorrow, it's really easy. All you have to do is scan that QR code at the bottom of your screen if you're watching us live on YouTube or Facebook. We'll get your information. We'll send it right out to you absolutely free. Then you can come in and have a conversation with the guys here in Chattanooga or up in Knoxville. So when we come back, we're going to be talking about more questions you should be asking yourself right now. before you retire, and even if you're just retired, you're post-retired, these are questions you need to be asking yourself, and we're going to stick with taxes when we come back. We'll be right back.
19: In 2020, the Dow Jones lost 37% of its value due to the pandemic crash and eventually recovered. In 2008, the Dow Jones closed more than 50% down from its previous high due to the financial subprime crisis and eventually recovered. The dot-com bubble of 2000 erased nearly 80% of value from the NASDAQ, or close to $5 trillion, and it eventually recovered. Other negative market events include the Black Monday losses of 1987, the complete market crash of 1929, and the flash crash of 2010. And those markets eventually recovered. 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
16: 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Thanks for joining us on the radio. 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You can take that from the comfort of your home. See if you're ready for future taxes. And after you take that quiz, come in and see the guys. Again, here in Chattanooga, 423-710-9199. Up in Knoxville, 865-951-7526. Gentlemen, let's stick with taxes, because I think we were having a great conversation. And there's a few others that I'd like to ask you that I don't think people are really thinking about. Bobby, I'll start with you on this. Can taxes affect how much Social Security I actually get to keep?
17: Yes, right. So Social Security is generally taxable, and it depends on the amount of income you have. And so if you have pre-tax IRAs and you get into that RMD period, right, at that point, you're done trying to plan for, you know, how much income you can show on your income tax return, yeah. Right? That RMD is required. I mean, it's called a required minimum distribution, and it's going to grow every year, right? So the income that you show, the taxable income on your income tax return at that point, is very hard to reduce.
16: Okay.
17: And so that may bump you up to like 85% of your Social Security benefit being taxable.
16: So the government's going to take 85% of my benefit?
17: No.
16: Okay.
17: But 85% of the money you get is now subject to income tax, right?
18: That's right.
17: That's a good point, Gary. That's often misunderstood.
16: Correct.
17: But if you get ahead of it and start doing Roth conversions, and you have this bucket of tax-free money you can pull from when you need it, at that point you can kind of control how much taxable income shows up on your income tax return.
18: That's right.
17: Right? It's completely legal. Sounds kind of fishy. But you can actually, you know, have more money.
18: That's the tax code for you.
16: Yeah, that's the tax code for you. Yeah.
17: You can actually have more money to spend and not all of it show up on your income tax return as taxable income. So you get to keep more of that. Medicare premiums are a big one, too.
16: That's my next question. Mm-hmm. I was going to throw it at Tim. So Social Security can be impacted by taxes. Can our Medicare premiums be impacted by taxes?
18: As your income levels go up, there are certain thresholds that you'll hit. They're called IRMA brackets. And they are at certain levels of income to say that if you make XYZ or more, then you will pay increased Part B premiums for Medicare. And these are two of the things that we really plan around in the Roth conversion and income retirement planning process, right?
16: Okay.
18: Unfortunately, it's not as easy as just, hey, tell me how much money you got, and I'll tell you what, you know, everything looks like. This is a deeper dive. This is what real planning looks like, and this is what Bobby and I dive in and do for our clients every day.
16: Okay, I love that. Bobby, what is the difference between tax preparation and tax planning?
17: Yeah, this is
16: I love this. We can spend a whole show on this.
17: Yeah, and I've got a lot of CPA friends, so I want to preface this by saying I'm not talking down or talking junk about my CPA friends, but this is really not their issue. It's people's issues when they go talk to their accountant to file their taxes, right? They go, Tim, if you're my accountant, I don't want to pay Uncle Sam a dime more than I need to this year. You know, make my tax bill as low as possible. And they get to work, right? And so they'll tell you, you know, give the pre-tax accounts, 401ks, IRAs, you know, take as many deductions as, mm-hmm. as possible, sure. right? And that results in you writing a check or that's the least or getting the biggest refund. That's tax preparation oftentimes, right?
16: Okay.
17: They're just filling out the tax form and filing right. for you. Tax planning is a bigger picture deal wherein, okay, it may not be the best thing for you to pay the least amount of taxes in 2026, right? We've talked about how it's the lowest, third lowest income tax bracket ever.
18: That's right.
17: Let's go buy some blue jeans, right? Let's go ahead and pay a little bit more. You know, you may not be happy at your accountant, and I don't think anybody's gone to their CPA and said, make my tax bill as big as it can.
16: Right.
17: Right? But if you pay more now, chances are you're going to pay a lot less later.
18: That's right.
17: And it really puts CPAs and tax preparers, they get put in a bad spot, right?
16: Right, yeah.
17: Because that's a tough conversation to have with your clients if you can't sit down and explain the bigger picture.
18: You got it.
16: So Tim, here at Guardian, we do tax planning. We don't do tax preparation.
18: Yeah, I would describe the difference as rearview mirror versus windshield. Our job is to look through the windshield and see where we're going to. Your CPA's job is to look in the rearview mirror at the previous year and say, here's how we make the most out of the taxes from your last year.
16: That's really good. So, Tim, how often should folks be reviewing their tax strategies?
18: Every year.
16: Every year.
18: This is a conversation. Unfortunately, it's not something that's just kind of set it and here's the plan and let's do it. Bobby and I tell everyone that we sit in front of with Roth Conversions, this has to be an annual conversation that we have.
16: I love that. And Bobby, so someone's listening to the show today and they have a financial planning firm they're already working with and they have not had a conversation about tax planning. Hmm. Is that a red flag?
17: Yeah, I wouldn't call them a financial planning firm at that point. And I'm not throwing stones, right? There are plenty of shops out there. There are investment management firms. Right, and investment management is an important part of financial planning, but it's one part. Right, your investment management affects your taxes. You know, affects your income planning, affects your healthcare planning. It affects yep. all these other things. And if you're not looking at how all of those interact with each other, you're really setting yourself up to not be as optimized okay. as you possibly can.
16: Tax planning is a big part of your whole financial future.
17: Yeah, you know what? We talk about that oftentimes before we talk about investment management.
16: Okay.
17: Right.
16: I love that. So, Tim, let's jump into RMDs, required minimum distributions. If you were born before 1960, it's at age 73. If you were born 1960 or after 75 years old, should folks be really thinking about doing more Roth conversions before they hit that RMD age?
18: Yeah, it's tremendously easier to do the Roth conversions before RMD age for the simple fact that you're not having to pull out more than what you wanted to and pay taxes on it. And the RMD that you pull out, you cannot Roth convert, right? Mm. That now has to go into a checking account, investment account, some kind of after-tax unqualified account. And so it does make it easier to get it done before RMDs. It still, in a lot of cases, makes sense after RMD age, but it does make it a little less, your
17: it's not as
18: convertible
17: effective.
18: Amount is slimmer, right?
17: Mm-hmm. Yep.
16: Bobby, how many clients are you and Tim seeing right now that they've done well? You know, they got a big 401k, a big IRA, or several, and they're not even thinking about RMDs and the impact taxes are going to have on that.
17: Yeah, quite a bit, right? And so, you know, some don't even, you know, understand the way RMDs work, right? So we have to explain that. And then some just kind of are just accepting, well, RMDs are going to be there. It's nothing I can plan for. Or it's just something I'm going to have to accept and take, right?
16: Yeah. Right.
17: That's not really true, right?
16: Because a lot of times people don't even need that money.
17: That's right. Yeah. Or really they don't need as much as the government or Uncle Sam is going to make you take out. That's really the big issue.
18: That's right.
17: Right. You know, we talked with a gentleman the other day that takes like $3,000 a month out of his IRA. That's all he needs. He's been doing it for years.
16: Yeah.
17: And then when he gets to be 73, now all of a sudden it's going to be like $6,500 or $7,000. Yep. He goes, what am I going to do with all that money? We said, well, you're going to pay taxes.
16: You're going to pay
17: Uncle
16: Sam.
17: Right. So let's get started doing some Roth conversions, take a little bit out, and see if we can't get that number down.
16: All right, I'd like to end the segment here, and Tim, I'll jump with you. What's one tax opportunity people will likely miss over the next few years?
18: I think we're in that big, beautiful bill stage okay. where at the end of 2028, some of those temporary things go away. I think that was missed a lot. Mm-hmm. The big, beautiful bill had a lot of tax code in it, but a lot of those things are temporary, and they go away after 2028.
16: Okay, Bobby?
17: Yeah, I agree with that, right? We know exactly what the tax code says until the end of 2028. And more frustratingly is I wish I could tell you what was going to happen January 1st, 2029.
16: We don't know.
17: We just don't know, right? So take this opportunity to plan when we know what's going on, hoping that it continues, but it may very well not.
16: Can you guys elaborate a little more on the One Big Beautiful Bill and the $6,000 deduction people are getting?
17: Yeah. Yeah, if you're over 65,
16: based on income limits.
17: There, it does phase out, but most people are going to get an extra $6,000 a person credit for income taxes.
18: That's right.
17: Right? And so if you're a married couple, that's $12,000 you don't have to pay income taxes on. I'm going to suggest to you that as cool as it would be to get an extra $12,000 back on your income tax return, maybe let's talk about using that credit to Roth convert.
16: Yeah, you agree with that, Tim?
18: Yeah, and that's going to go away in a couple years. So yeah. Take advantage of it, excuse me, while you can.
17: Yeah, that's something we do know is going away at the end of 2020.
16: So that's, you know, basically $12,026, $12,027, $12,028 if you're a married couple and you're under the income limits, mm-hmm. that you can use that money to offset the taxes to Roth convert.
17: Yeah, right. And it's not $12,000 of Roth conversion. It's right. $12,000 of taxes
16: correct.
17: From a Roth conversion.
16: That's a big deal.
17: So that number's a lot bigger than you can.
16: I love that. One of the things we created was a video series around Roth conversions, and they are out there on YouTube right now. It's at Advisors at Guardian, Advisors at Guardian on YouTube. 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
16: 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And if you're listening to us on one of our many radio outlets, we appreciate that as well. 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All right, Tim, Bobby, jumping into more questions people should be asking before they retire and even maybe right after they retire. And, Bobby, I'm going to start with you here. How much money do I need to retire? Tough.
17: That's a tough question, right? And that number is not the same for everybody. And so really what we would try to – we're going to figure out what that number is for you.
16: Okay.
17: But it starts with the conversation. Really, what kind of lifestyle do you want to have in retirement, right? What do you need to spend to keep your lifestyle going? You know, what type of savings do you have? Do you have taxable savings? Do you have pre-tax savings? We talked about in the last two segments because not all that money's yours.
16: Right.
17: Right. We work with people that have retired happily on $200,000. Right. They have awesome income streams elsewhere. Right,
16: Social maybe
17: they
16: Security, have an pension, Social Security
17: pension,
16: like
17: rental income, yep. So they don't need a big pot of money. And then, you know, on the other side of it, maybe you know you're a very successful small business owner, right? And you didn't have, you know, a big retirement plan and all these sorts of things. So you need a bigger nest egg to create those income streams, right? So it depends.
18: It's also going to depend greatly on what your, you know, expenses are, what your lifestyle looks like, and you know how much you're actually spending, right?
16: But yeah. Tim, doesn't, I mean, a lot of people think they have to have millions of dollars to retire happy. And that's just not true.
18: No. Some people do.
16: Some people do, yeah, because their spending plan is quite large.
18: Yep.
16: Yeah.
18: No, not necessarily, right? We met with a couple not too long ago. They had both had great pensions, great Social Security. They had good working careers, and those income streams alone kind of covered everything that they needed and more for expenses on daily living. Now we wanted to make sure things were covered for, you know, long term care down the road, and we wanted to make sure they had some protection against inflation, and we were efficient in their tax planning. But they didn't need a huge pile of cash, right? Yep. Again, they did well. They had it, but they were never going to spend it. And they said that, right? It's probably going to go to their kids.
16: Right. So you kind of did a different play on legacy planning versus income planning for those guys. I love that.
17: They're going to take some awesome trips, too.
18: That's right.
16: Yeah. So, Bobby, Tim, I'm going to you on this. Someone walks into the office. They're still in their old 401k, or they just have, you know, brokerage accounts out there, all in pre-tax accounts. Can they retire if the market drops 30% in 1 year? Let's say the first year they retire, market drops 30%. What kind of impact is that going to have?
18: I'm going to say that depends on their situation again, right?
16: Yeah.
18: How much are they spending? How much do they need that 401k? If they're in a situation like the couple we just talked about where pensions and Social Security take care of things, yeah, go ahead and retire, right? Okay. You don't have to pull money out of those accounts. A lot of people are in a position where you have to reach in and pull money out of those accounts when you retire. And when you have to do that and the market drops by 30%, you're now pulling on 30% less than what you originally had. And that really hurts some things. We call that sequence of returns risk. And taking that 30% hit the first year you retire versus the 10th year you retire makes a massive difference in what the portfolio looks like in the long term.
17: Man, it's so I'm not getting mad at your questions here, Gary. But it's so, you know, we're in the social media age now.
16: Oh, gosh,
17: can I retire if the market drops 30%? That's supposed to scare you, and it should, right? A market drop the first year of retirement is a big deal. But, man, it depends, right? There's no answer for that. It depends on your individual situation, and that's why firms like ours are so important and the process we put together is so important, because that is going to mean different things to everybody that walks through our door.
16: Absolutely. Right?
17: You got to sit down and figure out what it means for you.
18: That's right.
16: So talking about our process, Bobby, that you just brought up. I know the answer to this question, but I'm going to ask you anyway, because I'm going to act like I'm a pre-retiree out there. I'm 64. I'm retiring, you know, January 1st of 2027. Should I still have money in the market?
17: You should.
16: Okay.
17: Yeah, you should have some money in the market, but it all depends, right? If you're retiring at the beginning of 2027, I'd even say, you know, before 2030, now's the time to get in and talk to somebody like us. Come see us, because that 30% drop, if it happens next month, Gary, sorry, buddy, you're probably not going to be retired.
16: Yeah.
17: If you're sitting all in your 401k and you've got 2/3 of what you thought you were going to retire on, you're not going to retire with the lifestyle you thought you were going to be retiring.
16: That's right.
17: But let's get in. And at that point, if you're getting close, you should not have as much exposure to stocks as you did when you were putting into that 401k, when you're in the accumulation phase.
16: Right.
17: But everyone still needs some exposure to that. You know, you want the growth that comes with the market. So there's a place for stocks in everybody's retirement plan. Just probably
16: how much?
17: It just depends, right?
16: How much?
17: If you're late 50s, early 60s, it's probably a lot less than you think.
16: So, Tim, that process that we use here at Guardian, can you talk about that for a few minutes? Because, you know, we just all agree you should have money in the market, but there's different bucket strategies for where different assets go. Can you talk about that for a few minutes?
18: Yeah, we use our red bucket to kind of handle money in the market, right? That's money at risk. That could be bonds, that could be stocks, that could be ETFs, mutual funds. Any type of at-risk investment goes in that red bucket. And our green bucket is where we use fixed indexed annuities to kind of supplement income streams for you down the road. Whether you've got Social Security or pensions or rental income coming in, and we just need to supplement a gap to get you to where you want to be in retirement with an income stream, that allows us to get there. These are safe investments that have some decent growth or give a decent income throughout retirement. And then our yellow bucket being, hey, this is emergency funds, money at the bank. It's not working very hard for you, but you know it's there. You know it's accessible whenever you need it.
16: I love that. How often should folks be reviewing their portfolio, Bobby? Especially, let's say for post-retirees now.
17: At least once a year.
16: At least.
17: At least once a year. Especially if you don't have a financial planner or an investment manager who's keeping an eye, you know, on that red bucket, right? the thing about the market here in the last 5 years is it's given really good returns.
2: Yeah.
17: But it's introduced a lot more volatility into the system.
18: Sure.
17: And so, you know, as that's the one beautiful thing about our bucket strategy is, you know, once you have allocated, and it's really a big part of it is a risk management strategy, right? If that is set up properly, and you have everything you need in the yellow bucket for emergencies, you have everything in the green bucket to make sure your income's taken care of, that 30% drop we talked about earlier in this segment, you're probably one of the people that doesn't matter as much too, right? It's a bummer when you wake up and your red bucket's down $30. I'm not, or 30%.
16: $30.
17: I'm not going to pretend that it doesn't, you know, matter. But what it doesn't matter on is, am I going to run out of money? That's already taken care of in the green bucket. Sure. Am I going to get the same retirement check this month that I got last month? Yeah, right. Because your green bucket's taken care of, and that red bucket is there to provide that long term growth.
16: So, Tim, should income, you know, someone comes in and see you and Bobby, they go see Brogan in Knoxville. Should income planning become more important, or is it more important than investment planning?
18: Depending on
16: not more important, but yeah. is it a priority?
18: Yeah,
17: it's higher on the list. I'd say.
18: Of course, that needs to be a priority. You know, again, if income is kind of taken care of for you with pensions, Social Security, rental incomes, other sources, you know, maybe that's not the sole focus. But I would say 9 times out of 10, Bobby, we're focusing on the income planning before anything else is important.
17: Yeah, I don't care if you have $100,000 to retire on or you have $100 million, right? You want to make sure you're not going to run out of money, and you want to make sure you can spend the money you want to spend. That's income planning. That's everybody's got that same issue. It doesn't matter how wealthy you are.
16: So someone that comes in and sees you guys, okay, I would say in most cases, pensions, only 15% of people have a pension now. Mm-hmm. So a lot of people are coming in with the Social Security as their guaranteed income stream.
18: That's right.
16: In most cases. And I heard you guys just talking about income annuities being in that green bucket of money. How important is that? I mean, does it fulfill that income need and then the rest of the money stays in the market, Bobby? Is that what I hear you guys saying?
17: Yeah, that's generally how we do the planning, right? So we'll sit down, and one of the first things is that we need to know what are your retirement goals? You know, how much does it cost every month or every year to be Gary and Rhonda, right? And we'll figure that out from a guaranteed basis because that's what you want to do for the rest of your life. Now, if the red bucket does well and, you know, you've got extra money to spend, great, go take a trip. You know, that comes out of the red bucket. That's what it's there to keep up with. But we got to make sure the money you need and want to spend every month on a regular basis is taken care of, and that's the green bucket.
16: But everybody that comes in to see you guys, Tim, I mean, a lot of people don't need an annuity.
18: I would agree with that. I don't know if I'd say a lot.
16: But I'd say a small percentage of people that you meet with don't need an annuity, yeah. But you're saying the majority of people would be nice to have that safe bucket of money.
18: A lot of people, green bucket. Yeah. A lot of people enjoy the stress-free planning option of having a guaranteed income source so that they know when the market crash happens, they're going to wake up on Wednesday and go do what they always do, right?
16: Okay.
18: They're going to go out to eat with their friends like they do every Wednesday. The mortgage is going to get paid if you still have one. The trip to Italy happens because you've planned for it, mm-hmm. right? And so it gives some peace of mind. And it's a great safe investment that can give you a really good income stream.
16: And the neat thing about these is if you set it up for income, it's guaranteed income.
17: Yep.
16: You can never outlive that money. And if you set up just for safe growth, we're getting some pretty daggum good returns, Bobby. I mean, anywhere from 5 to 8% on average per year.
17: Yeah, insurance companies have gotten really good, right, because they've had to compete against the market and these sorts of things. So to your point is there's a couple things you can do with annuities. One, you can do that income. You provide that income. But also if you're afraid of the market or you're looking for a bond alternative, you know, we're talking about that a lot. There are, you know, fee-free programs you can go in to get pretty good growth and you can't lose your money.
18: Yeah.
17: I mean, it's awesome.
16: I would invite you guys to come in and see Tim and Bobby here in Chattanooga. Go see Brogan up in Knoxville. 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Knoxville, 865-951-7526. 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When we come back, I'm just going to rapid fire some questions at the guys to end our show today. Stay tuned.
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16: 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We'll send it right out to you. All right, gentlemen, you ready? Got 10 questions. We're going to try to get through all of them. I don't know if we can, but we're going to try. Tim, starting with you. What's the one question nobody asks but should?
18: What changed?
16: I like that.
18: I think it's a big deal that we're in a pretty major economic shift as we speak today. I won't go too much into detail, but our interest rate environment combined with our debt in America has changed the economic outlook on what's happening in today's world.
16: Great answer.
18: And it's changed a lot.
16: I love that. Great answer. Bobby, if you inherited someone's retirement tomorrow, what's the first thing you'd review?
17: How secure is that their income, right? You know, it doesn't matter to me at that point if I inherited it, where the income's coming from. I just want to see how secure it is and what could change that in the future.
16: Okay.
17: Right, if you're pulling money out of a market account, it's not very secure. You know, withdrawal rates matter. You know, average returns matter to that income stream. So I would focus on the income stream and say, you know, where does it come from? What's driving it? And how secure is it?
16: I like that. I'm going to ask both of you this question. So let's go quick. What's the biggest retirement myth, Tim?
18: I think that 4% rule is something to rely on.

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1: At the end of the day, you worked really hard for that money, and I'm sure you would rather it be in your kids' hands than Uncle Sam's pocket.
2: Right.
1: And so that's what the real planning actually
3: is. This is another reason you should talk about Roth conversions.
2: Yeah.
3: Right, that no one is talking about. Not only is it good for you and tax-free income, but it's really even better for your beneficiaries.
2: Yeah, absolutely. And if you come in to see the guys here in Chattanooga or Brogan up in Knoxville, here's a question I want you to ask. Ask them about the 10-year rule. Mm-hmm. If you're leaving money to your children, I want you to ask them about the 10-year rule and how we can make that better for you. Tim, or I'm sorry, I went with you last time. Bobby, when should someone update their estate plan? Great question.
3: Yeah, you should look at it every 3 to 5 years, okay. Right? Or if you have any big life changes.
2: Okay.
3: You know, not just you, but kids, family, marriage, divorce. Somebody comes into the world, somebody leaves the world. You know, those are the things that you should say, man, I should dust it off and take a look at it.
2: So we're not attorneys here, right. But we can help people prepare for their estate. Is that correct,
3: Bob? Yeah, in a previous life.
2: Do you
3: life,
2: need a will? Do you need a trust?
3: Yeah, I worked for a trust company in a previous life, so we did a lot of reviewing these documents and actually putting them into action. So I can help you review that, make sure that it does exactly what you think it's going to do, see if there's any blind spots there, that sort of thing. So
2: okay. Yeah,
3: it's important, and it can be complicated.
2: I love it. Tim, do beneficiary forms override a will? Oh, what a great question.
1: Yes. Yeah, a designated beneficiary in an account will always take precedence. This is one of the easiest ways to bypass probate, and you should do it with every account you have, including checking accounts, savings accounts at the bank.
3: It's also one of those things that you should review regularly, because every so often we have somebody come in with a 401k, an IRA, ex-husband, ex-wife still on that as a beneficiary. If something happens to you, even if they've been taken out of your will, that's tough.
1: And it's not an awkward conversation.
2: Yeah, that's it right. Sure is. Bobby, what's one retirement mistake that's almost impossible to fix later down the road?
3: Overspending early in retirement, right? And
2: that's a good one.
3: That's why we have real frank conversations about those spending plans. Right. And when we ask you to put a spending plan together, it's not so, you know, Tim and I can say you're going out to eat too much or you're driving too fancy of a car. You know, if there are truly issues in your spending plan, we'll point it out. But, you know, I don't this is going to sound callous. I really don't care what you spend your money on.
1: Yeah.
3: Right. I just need to know what you like to spend your money on so I can help you do it efficiently. If you tell me you're spending $5,000 a month in retirement, and a year or 3 years later, you come back and it's $10,000 a month.
2: Yeah.
3: That's an issue and probably can't be fixed.
2: Tim, you got anything to add to that? What can't be fixed later?
1: I think the longer you wait on the tax problem, the bigger it becomes, the harder it is to kind of make it as efficient as possible.
2: Okay. Both of you on this one. Tim first. If you could only give one piece of retirement advice, what would it be?
3: Start early. That's mine.
2: Bobby cheated there.
1: No.
2: It wasn't your turn, Bobby.
3: Oh, I'm sorry.
1: A great point.
2: we know Bobby's answer.
3: That's a good answer. You can take it.
1: Can I disqualify him and take that one?
2: Yeah.
1: I would say not just start early, but invest. Invest young. Just saving early on doesn't help you nearly as much as the investing, and do it on a regular basis.
2: I love that. So, and Bobby, you start early. The earlier the better, right?
3: The earlier the better. And to Tim's point, it doesn't have to be in a 401k, an IRA, right? One of the best things.
2: $100 a month.
3: One of the best things you can do for yourself as early as you can is put an emergency fund away, mm-hmm. right? Stays away from credit cards, stays away from pulling out of retirement accounts early. You know, make sure you have that really boring money at the bank that's going to be there for you.
2: I love it. And both of you on this one right here, Bobby, I'm going with you first. You'll know you're ready for retirement when?
3: I jumped the gun on Tim. I should let him go first. When you come meet with Guardian Investment Advisors and you have a plan. You really need to have a plan in place to know you're ready for retirement. Too many people in the past have just guessed and it hasn't ended the way that they'd hoped.
2: Okay.
3: Put a plan together and do that before you're ready to pull the trigger.
2: Yeah, do it ahead of time.
3: Yeah, I mean, we met with a guy the other day that's like, I'm going to retire next year. We put a plan together and said, you can retire tomorrow. I don't know if he will.
1: Yeah,
2: but he might.
3: But he might, and I wouldn't be surprised if he comes in and says, I'm doing it sooner than later.
1: It's a little different for everyone. I'm going to say you're ready for retirement when your assets can create the type of income that you need.
2: I love that. Yeah. What a great answer. All right, let's do some fun ones.

0: Tim, coffee or tea? One answer.
1: Tea, sweet tea specifically.
0: Okay. Bobby, beach or mountains?
2: Oh, mountains.
0: Yeah. 110%. I think we both agree. I thought all three of us agree on that. Bobby, early bird or not owl?
2: I'm an early bird.
0: You're an early bird?
1: Yeah.
0: All right.
1: I'm up late.
0: Tim, favorite president?
1: You made it political. I'm a big fan of Mr. George Washington.
0: Me too. Especially, I'm watching a series right now that's talking about his life, and I'm just blown away by some things he's done. Tim, most underrated retirement strategy?
1: Roth conversions.
0: Oh, good one. Bobby, favorite golf course?
2: Buddy. I hadn't been to a lot of nice ones. I would say where I learned the golf course on Naval Air Station Jacksonville.
0: Back home.
2: Played a lot of golf there.
1: It is a goat track.
0: Yeah, it is a goat track.
2: But I had so much fun.
0: Memories are there, Tim.
1: Awesome.
0: And that's
1: Tim,
0: your favorite golf course.
2: That's where I learned to play.
1: Man, you know what? I really liked Spyglass.
0: Me too.
1: I got to play it one time. It just, you're surrounded by the beautiful cypresses on the West Coast.
0: Yeah. And it's got the ocean views and the mountain views.
2: Hey, listen, if you have a golf game like mine, you don't have to pay those ridiculously high green fees.
1: I almost hit a guy on a different
0: hole. You did hit a guy. You did hit a guy. Which was one of the funniest things for me personally ever on a golf course. I loved it. Bobby, one financial book everyone should read.
2: Oh, Gary Thurman's Plan Today, Own Tomorrow. God,
0: that's such a lame answer.
2: You can get an absolutely free version. Go to plantodayoffer.com.
0: There you go.
2: I also like The Millionaire Next Door.
0: Me too.
2: Right? It's a classic. It's a classic, but it really speaks to, you know, budgeting, doing really well with what you have, right?
0: Yeah, I love it.
2: And the biggest issue I see, especially with the younger folks, is the keeping up with the Joneses.
1: Yeah.
2: It will absolutely crush you.
0: Tim, you got a favorite book?
1: I am dyslexic, so I don't love reading. And I think a lot of the new generation has kind of moved away from reading. They get a lot of their news. Yeah, listen. Yeah. So there's some really good folks on YouTube and Facebook that are putting some pretty good content.
0: Yeah.
1: I think there's some good options out there.
0: One of my favorite books out there, and it really has something to do with retirement planning, but it's more about life, is Atomic Habits, about doing 1% more every day. I just think it's one of the greatest books out there. Listen, folks, we've had a lot of fun today. Chattanooga, 423-710-9199. Up in Knoxville, 865-951-7526. 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See you then, guys.
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4: 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The views, statements, and opinions expressed herein are those of the individual speakers and not necessarily those of Foundations and its affiliates. The information contained herein does not constitute an offer to sell any securities or represent an express or implied opinion or endorsement of any specific investment opportunity, offering, or issuer. Any discussion of performance or returns is not indicative of future results. Any discussions of specific strategies are for informational purposes purposes only and have been provided to help determine whether they may be appropriate for your specific situation. If applicable, the primary goal is converting retirement assets into a Roth IRA is to reduce the future tax liability on the distributions you take in retirement or on the distributions of your beneficiaries. Each individual investor's situation is different, and any ideas provided may not be appropriate for your particular circumstances. Comments regarding a particular client's experience may or may not be the same as another client's experience and is not an indication that any client or prospective client will experience the same or a higher level of future success or performance. Foundations only transacts business in those jurisdictions where it's properly registered or is excluded or exempted from registration requirements. Registration as an investment advisor is not an endorsement of the firm by securities regulators and does not mean the advisor has achieved a specific level of skill or ability. Nothing herein constitutes a recommendation that any security, portfolio, or securities or investment strategy is suitable for any specific person. No legal or tax advice is provided. 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
2: From ABC News, I'm Brian Clark. The stalemate over President Trump's pick for attorney general continues. Todd Blanche still holds the job on an acting basis. The president wants him confirmed to the position, but Republican Senators John Cornyn and Tom Tillis still blocking a confirmation vote over their concerns about the $1.8 billion compensation fund for so-called weaponization. Blanche has said it's dead, and President Trump has affirmed that it is not, says ABC's Mary Bruce.
3: The president digging in, demanding the Senate confirm his embattled pick for attorney general immediately.
4: Todd Blanche is a very, very good man, and he shouldn't be in the middle of this.
3: I pressed the president, why not just put that in writing?
4: Well, it is dead, but, you know, I wish it weren't, to be honest with you. I think people were horribly treated, horribly abused, and I'd like to see them compensated.
3: Tillis saying the president made it clear the fund is still alive, which is exactly why we are attempting to formally end it.
2: Two U.S. officials familiar with the matter tell ABC the president's also weighing a round of intense strikes on energy targets in Iran that could begin as soon as this weekend, he told reporters Friday.
4: I'm losing faith in them because they do lie. And they do misrepresent. Well, the other day, the five missiles were shot. We knocked them down, but we were in the midst of a negotiation.
2: The Justice Department's dismissing charges against a former U.S. Olympian for allegedly vandalizing the reflecting pool, saying new evidence points to damage by the contractor improperly installing the renovations. One of the president's allies, the president of FIFA, Gianni Infantino, is under pressure after he withdrew his proposal to sell stakes of soccer's World Cup to private equity investors. Now, UEFA, soccer's governing body for Europe, says that it's lost confidence in Infantino and that no option should be off the table. 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
5: Here's the official forecast, showers and thunderstorms today. Windy with gusts near 20 miles per hour, a high of 86. Showers and thunderstorms continue tonight, low down to 72. Tomorrow, more rain, afternoon thunderstorms possible, windy and 87. Sunday night, scattered showers and thunderstorms down to 70. Back to work on Monday with another round of showers and thunderstorms, 87 the high. Monday night, showers, thunderstorms and 70. I'm Craig Allen on Talk Radio 102.3.
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11: 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This is your host, Tom the Attic Fanatic from Koala Insulation right here in Chattanooga. And on today's show, we're going to talk about making your home more efficient and more comfortable, basically from the attic space down. We also do crawl spaces and things like that, but mainly from the attic space when we get into the summer heat. We've got a lot of heat load coming down from these attic spaces. So we're going to talk about ventilation today, talk about insulation and different things you can do to make your home more efficient and more comfortable. So that's kind of what we're going to go over. So like I said, if you've got hot second floor hot spots as you walk from one room to the next, high energy bills where you're like, man, my electric bills, these bills are just higher than they probably should be. Every year they seem to be going up and up and up. It could be that you have a lack of insulation. It could be a poor ventilation in the attic space. So we're going to go over three or four different things. We've got some unbelievable specials today, and we're also offering a free attic analysis. And let me hit what that is real quick, and then we'll talk about all of the different things and what we can do for your home and make your house more efficient and more comfortable. So when you call today for a free attic analysis, we're going to check the depth of your insulation, check your soffit vents, make sure we have good airflow coming into the attic space, and kind of rate everything, you know, kind of on a scale of 1 to 10, kind of where we're at and where we can make it and make some improvements. We're also going to look at the exhaust ventilation, make sure we're getting enough airflow out of these attic spaces. That's typically one of the bigger issues, is where the attic temperatures are just overheating and it's playing havoc on your air conditioning system. It's hard for your insulation to hold that heat back, and it really just causes a lot of problems in your house. So we're going to look at that ventilation as well. And then just the overall attic efficiency. So that's what we're going to be talking a little bit about today, and that's going to be part of that free attic analysis. And I'll give out the phone number here in just a few minutes. All right, so we are Koala Insulation. It's Koala like the koala bear. We're right here in Chattanooga. We're locally owned and operated, so we're right here. So a lot of people will email us or call us and say, hey, do you service our area? Basically, if you can hear us, you're listening to us on the radio today, we service your area. So very, it's not very frequently where we have, or like somebody's out of the area, unless they were driving through and they were going up to Louisville, Kentucky or something. And it's like, they were driving through, right? It's like, maybe we won't service that area. So, but we are right here in Chattanooga. So if you do need some more insulation and ventilation, we're the right answer for you. And let me give out the phone number real quick, just so you have that. And then I'm going to dive into the different types of insulation and how kind of an attic actually works and how we can make it more efficient. So our number here is 423-225-7308. 423-225-7308. And we are going to be offering those free attic analysis, and I'm going to go over some specials that we have coming up. And we also have a great rebate program from TVA, the Tennessee Valley Authority. They're offering $500 rebate if we bring your insulation up to an R38 from its current condition. So that can really help offset the cost. Really makes a big difference by lowering that, like the cost of the true cost, because insulation is not very expensive to start with. And then when you take into consideration the specials that we have, and we have a few throw-ins, and then with that rebate, it's fantastic. So it's really never been a better time to get your house more efficient and more comfortable and get it insulated. All right, so let's talk about different types of insulation that's available. So typically in an attic space, we have insulation on the attic floor. So that's on that sheetrock. So if you're thinking about your house, Everything above the sheetrock, that ceiling, that's insulated there. That's where the fiberglass insulation goes, cellulose insulation, rock wool insulation, some of the older types of insulation, the old fiberglass type of insulation where it was real itchy. And there's been lots of improvements made in insulation over the last 10, 15 years. So it's really changed. Number one insulation I really prefer is the fiberglass, the blown-in material that we have today. It doesn't itch. It's what they call Green Guard certified. It's safe for schools, daycares, hospitals, nursing homes. It's super clean. When we install it, we guarantee it to settle less than 2% over 20 years. So it's really a lifetime product. So once you get it insulated properly, you never have to really kind of revisit an attic project. Because I like to say, you know what? Nobody wants to revisit an attic project because who wants to get up in their attic and do it again, right? So we like to get it done right the first time and be done with it. So that's the fiberglass insulation. Super clean. Like I said, it doesn't degrade and then get airborne and make your house dusty and different things like that. So that's the one we typically prefer. The other products that we would offer, we have cellulose. That's a ground-up newspaper product. That is, if we have a house, maybe have like rat infestations and things like that, and you can't keep the critters out, my first go-to is always like, well, how do we keep the critters out, right? And then let's go with the fiberglass. But if there's just a reason that maybe the cellulose might be an option, we do have that as an option. We generally lean more towards the fiberglass, but we do offer both. So when we come out, we can kind of look at that and see which is the better way to go. The other thing is if you already have a cellulose product and we were going to add, say, 6 or 8, 10 inches of fiberglass to that, we can add that to the top of your cellulose. And what that's going to do is encapsulate the cellulose so that the fibers and stuff are going airborne. And we can really reduce the dusting in the house by adding insulation. So some of the benefits when you add insulation to a home are, obviously, we're going to lower your energy bills, and that's going to depend on the thickness. So the thicker the insulation you put in there, the lower the energy bills. Now, that's to a point. What we don't want to do is put 3 feet of insulation in an attic and then leave the attic be really hot. I always say we want to have good insulation and good ventilation, and that's going to equal a great, efficient home. And what I mean by the ventilation is controlling the actual attic temperature. So not your ductwork or your HVAC system, but actually reducing the attic temperatures. And when we do that, we take that heat load off of that insulation. So whichever product we were using for the insulation, we still want to reduce that heat load, and that's going to make a big difference. So the combination of good insulation and good ventilation are really going to be the answers to this. Typically, we want to go to about an R38, could go to an R49. An R38 is about 13 inches, an R49 is 18 inches. So that's the depth of the insulation. That's how thick it should be in your attic space. So if you're driving down the road this morning and this afternoon, you're thinking about the insulation that you have in your home, or you've been up there recently and you're like, man, I can see all the floor joists. This stuff's only maybe 4 to 6 inches thick. That's not thick enough. When they put a lot of the houses, if your house was built before 2002, it could literally have like an R19 of insulation, which only be about 6 inches of insulation. So it's very under insulated. So anything that was built before 2002, definitely going to want to look at getting that insulation upgraded. If it was built after 2002, then they went to an R30 insulation, so that's 10 inches. And now they recommend an R38, which is about 13 inches. But we do get some settling and stuff with some of the different types of insulation over time. So even if you have a newer home, we do probably 30 or 40% of our overall business is really in homes that are only 2, 3, 4 years old. Some of them are only a couple months old because the ventilation is a problem, or they wanted to insulate the garage. Or they said, hey, customer says, I'm going to live in the house for the next 10 years. I really want it to be insulated really, really well because I'm going to save that money over time. So there's different reasons to do that, to upgrade this insulation. But insulation is the first thing that we look at. That's the last line of defense between your hot attic space and the conditioned space in your home. If it's the wintertime and it's cold, we want to keep that warm air in the house. In the summer, we want to keep the cool air in the house. So lots of reasons to do the insulation. We do that free attic analysis. Let me hit on a couple specials that we have on our insulation product, and then I'm going to give out the phone number. So we got some really good deals going on insulation. So when we do insulation, there's a couple things that we do here at Koala Insulation. They're a little bit different than our competitors or the way that maybe the industry standard is. We kind of take it to the next level. We call it the Koala way. And what I mean by that is, whatever the access is that goes between the conditioned space inside of your house into the unconditioned attic space, there's an access, there's an opening, a pull-down ladder, a hatchway, a walk-in door, something. We have insulators that actually insulate that access. It makes a big difference in your energy savings when we get 100% kind of coverage, right? We wouldn't want to insulate the whole attic and not take care of that pull-down ladder or that hatchway. So we do have insulators for those. We actually have 16 sizes of insulators. One of those comes with our insulation project. So when we do insulation, we include one of these. They're normally $299. That's included when we do insulation. So that's one of our specials that we're doing here on the radio show. The second thing is we have a product called Attic Fresh. It's a disinfectant and deodorizer that we pre-treat your old insulation if we're just going to do a top off before we put new insulation in. If we were doing a removal and all new insulation, we would remove everything, Attic Fresh, and then new insulation. Typically, I'd say 8 out of 10 times when we're doing a house, we're really just adding to the insulation you already have. So in that case, we will come in and we'll put rulers in. If we need any baffles, we're going to do the attic access insulator, and we're also going to do the Attic Fresh and then the new insulation. So it's quite the project. I mean, it really makes it nice. Typically, our projects last, they take about four hours or so to do an insulation job because we do it right the first time. Like I said, we're going to put the rulers in. That's going to show us how thick the insulation is, where we're going with it. Make sure we get you the right amount of insulation. So think about this as really just doing it right the first time, because we understand nobody wants to redo their attic again. It's certainly a lot, lot less expensive to just do it right the first time and be done with it. So those are the specials with the insulation. And then when we do the insulation, when we bring your attic to an R38, TVA pays $500 in the form of a rebate. So you get that back. I think it takes 2 to 4 weeks. It's pretty quick. We'll go over that when we come out to your house. We'll run your address and we can kind of give you the details and give you the expectations when you would get that $500 rebate check back. So it's fast is the point. So there's lots of reasons to do the insulation. Insulation is rarely, I call it inexpensive, because it's one of those things you can put in your house and it just pays for itself over and over again. And typically it's about a 24 month or less payback. So the money you spend today, it'll be paid back within less than 2 years. Plus your house is more comfortable, more efficient. You save money on your energy bills every month. All right. Let me give out the phone number real quick, and then I'm going to give out the free attic analysis, and then we're going to jump into a break. So our number here at Koala Insulation of Chattanooga is 423-225-7308. That's 423-225-7308. Give us a call. This is going to be for our first 10 callers today. We're going to give them that free attic analysis, and then we're going to lock them into all of these different specials that we have. I'm going to give you some more specials as we go out through this show, but you will be locked into any of the specials. So when we come out to do the free attic analysis, there's no obligation. It doesn't cost anything for us to come out and do that. If you do need some insulation, if you do want to go with some more ventilation products or something like that, then we'll give you an estimate while we're there. If you like that, we'll get you scheduled and we'll get you taken care of in the next week or so. As far as the free attic analysis, we're going to go over the insulation depth, check those soffit vents, check that exhaust ventilation, and look at that overall attic efficiency. So that's what you're really calling for today. So let me jump into the break. I'll give the number out here just before we go to break. We'll play the break. I'll come back. We're going to talk about attic ventilation, solar attic fans, and some other different products. I've got some questions here that we had emailed in over the week. Some of these are pretty interesting, so stay tuned, but give us a call at 423-225-7308, 423-225-7308, and I'll see you on the other side of the break. Hey everyone, Tom with Koala Insulation right here in Chattanooga. If you'd like to take advantage of our free attic analysis, give us a call at 423-225-7308. That's 423-225-7308. 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We're going to check the insulation, the overall depth, make sure it's consistent throughout that attic space. 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Like I said, they install everything. 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So we're going to go over all of these things. So we're going to do that free attic analysis, check that insulation depth, check your soffit venting, your roof venting, your overall attic efficiency. We'll fill you in on all the specials that we have. We even got some even more specials than this, but just give us a call at 423-225-7308. That's 423-225-7308. We'll come out. We'll do that free attic analysis. We'll get that done in the next week or so. So give us a call over the weekend here, and we'll come out and we'll check that attic and make sure that your home is more efficient, more comfortable, and just really slash those energy bills and get you down the road and make sure that everything is the way it should be in your attic space. So give us a call, 423-225-7308, 423-225-7308. And welcome back to the Home Efficiency Show. I'm your host, Tom the Attic Fanatic from Koala Insulation right here in Chattanooga. If you missed the first part of the show, we've been talking about how to make your house more comfortable and more efficient from the attic space down. So in this segment, I'm going to talk about some solar attic ventilation and then just attic ventilation in general. So if you're having these, some of the symptoms you may be having, and this is where we would look at adding some ventilation. So if you've got like a two-story house and that upstairs is always hard to cool, or say it's a one-story house, but you've got hot back bedrooms, you've got, when you walk from one room to the next, it seems hotter in one room and cooler in the other, can't keep up. Maybe your energy bills are a little higher than you feel like they should be. These would be some of the signs that we need some more ventilation. Or if you've been up in your attic and you're like, my gosh, it is hot up here, we need to look at some attic ventilation. So some things we're going to look at when we look at attic ventilation. A couple things. We have passive airflow and we have active airflow. So passive airflow is basically, I call it like an opening in the roof, and it lets some heat out, heat and moisture a little bit. The problem is it's not controlled, so it just does what it can do. And it's based on a couple of different things and how that's going to perform. So the taller the attic inside, the more natural airflow you could start to get with passive airflow. So we say you need 15 feet of attic space or attic height from the attic floor to that roof, that top roof line, 15 feet. That's pretty tall, right? That's going to start to create enough of a natural draw, like a chimney, a fireplace, or like a teepee, where it's actually drawing air up and out. What we find in a lot of homes here, especially in Chattanooga here, the homes, that the attic spaces aren't tall enough, and it's not creating that natural draw. So it's a big concern. It's a big problem here. So they've come in and they've put passive vents in, ridge vents, turbines, static vents, and we don't have the attic height. So that's the first problem. That's the first thing we need to address. So we're going to look at that attic height. That's going to determine, hey, do we need to put some active airflow into these attic spaces, or is what's there sufficient? The second thing we're going to look at is if you do have like a ridge vent where it's at the very top of the roof, you'll see like a, they call it a ridge vent. It's basically an opening right at the peak there, and it lets a little heat out. Those are kind of like that long strip that sits on top of the roof, kind of in layman's terms, but it lets a little air gap at the top. You need 3 feet of that ridge vent for every 100 square feet of attic space. So if you do have a ridge vent, and let's just say your house was 2,000 square feet of attic space, you would need 60 running feet of ridge vent. So we would look at that, get some measurements on that. And then we're also going to make sure that it's cut properly, because if it's not cut properly with that air gap at the top, it's not going to let the heat out. So that's going to be a kind of another concern. That's the third thing we're going to look at. So let's take all that into consideration. If we don't have the height, or we don't have enough of the length of the ridge vent, or it wasn't cut properly, we're going to look at adding some solar attic ventilation. And I will say that about 95% of the houses that we walk into, go up in the attic space, they're underventilated, and we've got a real heat problem. So when we have a lot of heat, there's some things that happen to these attic spaces with a tremendous amount of heat, right? So it plays havoc on your insulation. We can get a lot of moisture into the attic space. Your air conditioner is struggling to keep up. Your roof deteriorates rapidly. The air conditioning system fails and breaks down quicker, right? Then we can get fungus and mold growth in an attic space. Then we can get another problem, what's called attic ambering, and that's where like the sap that comes out of the lumber when it gets too hot. When that happens, then the wood dries out. Now you're susceptible to carpet gnats, termites, and things like that. So a lot of things can happen. We really do need to control the attic temperatures and the moisture level inside of the attic spaces. So we'll take all that into consideration. If you do need some more ventilation, then we usually recommend our solar attic ventilation. So it's solar powered. It's basically a solar powered ventilation system. It goes on the roof. It's about a 20-25 minute install. That's not a huge deal. It's easy for us to install. We do these every day. Typically need one, two, maybe three of these on a bigger house, but most of our homes, one or two of them, depending on the size of the attic space. Kind of give you an idea, for about every 1,000 to 1,200 square feet of attic space, typically you kind of recommend one of the solar attic fans per that size. We do have a chart. We'll get some measurements, and that's going to be determined by the square footage of the attic height, and we're going to figure out the cubic volume. Don't really need to get into that on the show too much today, but when we come out and do that free attic analysis, we'll recommend, hey, you need one fan or two fans, or the ventilation's not too bad, so let's just add one fan. Or, you know what, it's in pretty bad shape. We just don't have any kind of airflow up here. Maybe we go with two fans. So we'll have that conversation when we come out. We'll show you the fans. We've got a little video that we can play. We've got a little mini fan that we bring in, show you what it looks like, and kind of talk you through on all that. Talk about all the benefits. So everything that we do here at Koala Insulation, I would say the solar attic fans have the most amount of benefits, right? Because it is going to make your house more comfortable, cooler second floor, reduces your energy bills, roof lasts longer, HVAC system lasts longer, and a whole array of other benefits. So the solar attic fans are fantastic. Now you might be thinking, well, how much are these? These things sound like they might be kind of expensive. And they're really not. We actually install these fans typically $10.95. So if you call our office, normally we were $10.95. Radio show, we're doing them for $200 off. So it's $895 installed. That's the product, the install, the sealant, lifetime warranty on the fan itself and on the install. So $895 turnkey and you're done. Now I will say that these fans will pay for themselves in about 12 to 24 months. I mean, it's fast, depending on how bad the attic is to start with and how many fans we're putting in. I always like to say, hey, if it's going to pay for itself in, say, 3 years or less, it makes sense, right? Because that means every 3 years it's just paying for itself over and over and over again. Plus, you get lots of benefits because that roof lasts longer, HVAC system lasts longer. And then the comfort. Comfort will be day one. As soon as we put the fans in, the next day you're going to be like, holy cow, I should have done this 10 years ago. However long you lived in the house, that's what most people say. Well, I should have did it when I first moved in. It's like, well, you probably should have, but you didn't know, right? A lot of people just don't understand the ventilation. So we're not holding that against you. That's why we come out and do our free attic analysis. So if you'd like to get a couple of these fans installed, one fan, two fans, however many, but get that free attic analysis, let's start with the free attic analysis and see if you do need some more insulation, if you do need some more ventilation. Let me give out the number, then I'm going to talk about the free attic analysis a little bit. So if you'd like to get $200 off of our solar attic fans, get that free attic analysis, give us a call at 423-225-7308, 423-225-7308. This is for our first 10 callers. I believe the first segment we got two or three callers, so we do have some of these left, but make sure you give us a call. Get on our schedule. We'll come out this following week. We'll take a look at your attic space, kind of go from there. If you do need something, we can get you on a schedule and get you taken care of pretty quick. This isn't something that's like a huge project where you've got to really schedule things. And we come out to the house on the free attic analysis, spend about an hour at the house, you know, going through everything, looking at it. If you do need something, we'll give you an estimate. We'll talk about everything and we're out of there. Doesn't take too long, but we do like to kind of show you what we have and make sure that everybody's on the same page. That's really why we come out first. And then if you like that, because some people will actually call and say, hey, I just want to get a couple little solar attic fans, and which we can do. But sometimes maybe they're low on insulation or maybe there's some other issue. So a lot of people like to take us up on our free attic analysis. So we can start with that and kind of go from there. So if you'd like to have that, 423-225-7308. That's our number right here in Chattanooga, 423-225-7308. So that's to get the free attic analysis. That's where we're going to check the insulation depth. We're also going to make sure that the insulation isn't contaminated or there's any reason to remove it, because if it does, we can remove it as well and put all new insulation in. Then we're going to check your soffit vents. Kind of goes part of the ventilation. We need to make sure we have good airflow coming into your attic space if we're going to pull air out of the attic space. So we'll look at both of those and then look at the exhaust ventilation and make sure we're getting enough air exchanges. So we call it air exchanges per hour. We want to get about 10 air exchanges per hour in the attic space. And when we do that, it really significantly controls the attic temperatures. We kind of want to keep you around 10 to 15 degrees of the outside ambient temperature. So if it was a 95 degree day, it's a hot summer day, we want that attic to be maybe 105, 110, 115 kind of max. What we typically see when these things are underventilated, 130 to 160, 165 degree attic spaces, it gets outrageous. So we got to make sure we're getting enough airflow in these attic spaces. So if you'd like to get that free attic analysis, get the specials, Get the specials on our Solar Attic fans, $200 off of the fans. And if you'd like to take advantage of the insulation special, then we do have that free stairway insulator. That's for your pull-down ladder or hatchway. It insulates that. That comes free. That's normally $299. And then we do our free Attic Fresh product, which is a disinfectant and deodorizer. That will be included with our insulation special. And then you'll still be eligible for the $500 TVA rebate. That's the Tennessee Valley Authority. $500 back when we insulate a home and bring it to an R38 or above, so you would get $500 back on that. I ran a number the other day. I did a customer's house, and we looked at it, and it was about normally around $3,200. After the rebate and all of the discounts that we had, her invoice was under $2,000 total out the door. That was fan. That was a solar fan, insulation, Attic Fresh, stairway insulator, everything. And then, you know, and then taking into consideration the $500 rebate. So she's like, man, it's a no-brainer. This thing will pay for itself in 2 to 3 years, but my house is going to be super comfortable. I'm like, that's why we're here. So we got her scheduled, get her taken care of. So make sure your home is insulated and ventilated properly. Let us come out, look at that free, do that free attic analysis and kind of go from there. So I'm going to jump into the break now. When I come back, we're going to talk a little bit more. I've got some questions. I'm going to start with that. Some questions I had emailed. Some of these are pretty good. Answer some more of your questions here on the show. But like I said, if you'd like to get a free attic analysis, give us a call now at 423-225-7308. 423-225-7308. And I'll see you on the other side of the break. Hey everyone, Tom with Koala Insulation right here in Chattanooga. If you'd like to take advantage of our free attic analysis, give us a call at 423-225-7308. That's 423-225-7308. With that free attic analysis, we're going to look at several different things in your attic space. We're going to check the insulation, the overall depth, make sure it's consistent throughout that attic space. We're also going to check your soffit venting. Make sure we have good intake coming into your attic space. We got to get good airflow coming in, and we also have to have good airflow going out. So we're going to check that exhaust ventilation as well. Then we're going to look at your overall attic efficiency, make sure everything's working properly up there, give you a clean bill of health. If you do need something, we'll make some recommendations based on what we saw up in your attic. So if you'd like to take advantage of that free attic analysis, give us a call at 423-225-7308. That's 423-225-7308. Also, if you'd like to take advantage of those insulation specials that we have. So with our insulation, we're offering a free Attic Fresh. 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We're also going to include the free draft master. 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We'll fill you in on all the specials that we have. We even got some even more specials than this, but just give us a call at 423-225-7308. 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We'll come out. We'll do that free attic analysis. We'll get that done in the next week or so. So give us a call over the weekend here, and we'll come out and we'll check that attic and make sure that your home is more efficient, more comfortable, and just really slash those energy bills and get you down the road and make sure that everything is the way it should be in your attic space. So give us a call, 423-225-7308, 423-225-7308. And welcome back to the Home Efficiency Show. I'm your host, Tom the Attic Fanatic from Koala Insulation right here in Chattanooga. So if you'd like to make your house more comfortable and more efficient, you're at the right place. So in the last two segments, we talked about insulation and ventilation and how important it is to your attic space. So if you do have a hot second floor, hot, you know, bedrooms as you walk from one room to the next, high electric bills, air conditioning system seems to struggle. It can't keep the temperature in your house. Even when it's running all day long, it's just like it's just struggling. It's probably insulation or add your temperature, or it could be a little bit of both. So I like to say we need good insulation and good ventilation, and that's going to equal a great, efficient home. So here at Koala Insulation, we're on the radio show today. We're offering a free attic analysis. It's kind of an in-depth analysis where we look at your insulation, your ventilation, attic temperatures, kind of all the different things that really make a house more efficient, more comfortable. So anything we can do to make your house more comfortable, more efficient, that's what we're looking to do. So give us a call for that free attic analysis. 423-225-7308. That's 423-225-7308. Okay, as promised before we went to the break, I do have a couple of questions that we had emailed in over the last couple of weeks, and I want to kind of go over that. So, number one, how much insulation should I have in my attic space? So, it varies. So, depending on that, when the house was built, that's why there's different levels of insulation in a lot of these different homes. It could be some settling. You know, people walk around and trample around that insulation. But in general, right, if the house was being built today, they would build it with like an R38, which is about 13 inches of insulation. So if you've got a good builder, they're going to bring it to that R38. That's what the Energy Department recommends. That's what we're trying to take you to. That's 13 inches of insulation. So if you have anything less than that and we bring it to the R38, Tennessee Valley Authority does have a $500 rebate that you would get, as well as our specials that we have today. So insulation is very inexpensive to get done. It's not a big deal. Usually takes 2 to 3 hours to do a project, depending on the size of the home. But if you have a standard size home, say it's 1,500 to 2,500, 3,000 square feet, something like that, it's something that we can certainly get done in a day. And even that would be even maybe doing some attic ventilation and things like that. So it's not like it's a big home improvement project where it's super expensive and you're tearing the house apart and you're out of the house or anything like that. Like I said, it's typically a morning or an afternoon kind of project, and we get in and out and get you taken care of. So it's not a big deal. So if your house is uncomfortable or your air conditioning system is struggling, high energy bills, then give us a call for that free attic analysis, and then we can kind of see what's going on with your attic space, because we lose about 65-70% of all of our attic, our home's efficiency through the attic space. So definitely want to make sure we're taking care of that attic. So how much insulation should I have? On R38, that's 13 inches. You could go to an R49. That's not overkilling it. And we're kind of in that region where R38, R49 makes a lot of sense. In the summer, an R38 is really all you need. In the winter, when we get some of these colder winter nights, an R49 would kind of kick into having that little extra insulation. It's going to give you a little more thermal value, and your house will stay warmer in the winter. So depending on what's going on, depends what you keep your thermostat on. If you're kind of like me, and I don't really keep the house that warm in the winter, I kind of keep it cool, maybe 65 degrees. Same thing in the summer. I like to keep it around 65, 68, 70 degrees. A little cooler at night, maybe that 65, 68 degrees. Then the R38 will do me a nice job. It would do you a good job. But if you like to keep it warm in the winter, say 73, 74, 75, or even warmer, then the R49 would start to make sense. So that's when we come out. We're going to ask some discovery questions. And one of them is, what temperature do you keep your thermostat on? And what temperature is your ideal temperature for comfort? Then we can kind of make some determinations on how much ventilation should we put in the house, how much insulation, should there be a variable, or do we just kind of go with the standard R38 and make sure we're vented properly and we're good to go. So some things that we kind of look at when we come out and do that free attic evaluation. Do I need to remove my old insulation before adding new insulation? The only reason to remove the old insulation is if it was contaminated, there was some sort of an issue, if you had fungus or mold growth in it, or if you had a lot of critters that had been crawling around the attic and they've been up there urinating and get a lot of odors and things like that, then it would make sense to remove it, put the attic fresh product in, and then all new insulation. So that's kind of rare, but we do it, right? So, and what I mean by rare, we do it maybe 2 or 3 times, 4 times a month where we're doing a removal and then adding all new insulation. But 95% of the time, we're adding just on top of the existing insulation. So, for example, if you have about 6 inches of insulation and we were going to bring you to an R38, which is 13 inches, we would add about 7-8 inches of insulation to your existing insulation. So that would just be a top off. So it's kind of simple, right? Relatively inexpensive. It's really the way to go. So, but we do removals if you do want to have that insulation removed. Maybe the house is 50 years old and the insulation is just old, right? And we're like, hey, it's just got some odors to it. Maybe there needs some wiring needs to be redone or something like that. Maybe some ductwork needs to be refigured up in the attic space, whatever the case may be. But we do removals. So that leads me to this as well. So we do removals. We do some other services besides what we've talked about on the radio show today. So obviously we do the blown-in insulation, we do bat insulation, and our solar attic ventilation. We do all of that. We do it every day. We're very well-versed in that. We also are factory-trained and certified, so we're really good at what we do. We also do the insulation removals. We do spray foam insulation, so we do open cell and closed cell. So if you've got a metal building, maybe a crawl space you would like to have spray foamed, we have some things that we can do there with the crawl spaces. We do vapor barriers for the crawl spaces, all kinds of different things. So if you have a crawl space that you need some attention to, you have a metal building, maybe you have a commercial project, if you're building a new home, or if you have an existing home, we can certainly help you and kind of get you fixed up, give you a free estimate, kind of look and see what's going on. But where we really shine, and was my favorite part of the business, is going into homes that are already built, customers living in it, and they're having some issues and they'd like to make that house more efficient, more comfortable. That's where some really more expertise kind of comes into the equation. A new build is pretty straight up, right? There's not much happening. You just kind of do the same thing every time. But then things happen when we're living in a house, right? So maybe there was some wiring happening where they're up there wandering around, they're crushing some of your old insulation. Maybe the soffit vents got clogged up. A lot of things can happen as we're kind of living in the home. Maybe some critters were in there. So there's reasons why you need somebody that specializes in what we call retrofits, not just somebody that does new construction, because that's a whole nother animal. We do both, but we have different crews for these different things because, you know, you can't just send a crew up, excuse me, that normally does like new construction and then send them into a customer's home that they're living in, right? Because you can't make a mess. You have to take in consideration their time, right? You're invading their home and doing all these different things. So we got to make sure that we're sending the right crews out. So our crews are really good with our customers. That's why we have over 300 reviews, just a hair under 300 reviews, and that we're at 4.9 on our reviews. So everybody loves us. You can read our reviews. We are super straightforward. When we're talking to a customer, I usually ask them, hey, you want me to sugarcoat this or just somebody shoot you straight, right? So shoot me straight, right? Just tell me what's going on. Like, perfect. That's where I like to work from. I don't like to go in there and try to soft sell somebody and I kind of, you know, dance around the issue. Like, let me just tell you what's going on. But the good news is pretty much anything that's going on in an attic space, we can fix, right? That's the beauty of Koala Insulation. We can get it fixed. We can get you taken care of. 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Plus, we give you free attic fresh. 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And then a free stairway insulator. That all comes with our insulation when we're doing insulation from this insulation special we're doing here on the radio. The other thing that we're doing is $200 off of solar attic ventilation. So $200 off that solar attic fan brings the cost down to $895. So that's a lifetime fan, lifetime warranty on the install, right? Super quiet fan, very durable, adjustable panel. I mean, this is the Cadillac of fans. It's a really nice, good quality product that you're just going to get a lifetime of energy savings and comfort on. I tell customers once we install it, just enjoy. There's no maintenance. There's really nothing to do to it. Just enjoy. It just keeps working. It comes on at 85 degrees or 75% humidity. So when that fan needs to come on, it comes on, lowers those attic temperatures, gets more airflow to the attic space, and makes your house more comfortable and more efficient. So when you give us a call for that free attic analysis, you'll be locked into these specials. During the analysis, we're going to check the insulation depth. We're going to look at your soffit venting. We're going to look at any breaches in the attic space, if there was anything that's been moved around or damaged or anything like that. We're also going to look at your exhaust ventilation. That's where we would maybe recommend some solar attic ventilation. And then just the overall attic efficiency. So we kind of give you a clean bill of health. We want to look at everything, take everything into consideration, come back down. We'll show you our findings. If you do need something, we can get you an estimate while we're there. If you like the estimate, which most of our customers do, we have great pricing. They're like, hey, that sounds great. When can you do it? Let's do this. And I'm like, so we can get you done this next week, a few days, like whatever the case may be, we'll work it into our schedule, work it into your schedule, and we'll get you taken care of. So if you'd like to get that free attic analysis, give us a call at 423-225-7308. That's 423-225-7308. We're right here in Chattanooga. So if you're not sure if you're in our area or not, give us a call. If you can hear us, generally you're in our area and we'll get you taken care of. But give us a call at 423-225-7308. That's for that free attic analysis and we'll lock you into all of our specials. 423-225-7308. I'm going to jump into the break now. When I come back, we're going to go over a couple more questions. I'm going to kind of give you a recap and kind of what ventilation and insulation, how they work together and how all this ties into your home to make your house more efficient and more comfortable, because that's our main goal. Comfort, number one. Energy savings would be number two, and then a whole bunch of other benefits. So let me jump into the break. Let me give the number out one more time, and then I'll see you on the other side of the break. So 423-225-7308, 423-225-7308. And I'll see you on the other side of the break. Hey everyone, Tom with Koala Insulation right here in Chattanooga. If you'd like to take advantage of our free attic analysis, give us a call at 423-225-7308. That's 423-225-7308. With that free attic analysis, we're going to look at several different things in your attic space. We're going to check the insulation, the overall depth, make sure it's consistent throughout that attic space. We're also going to check your soffit venting, make sure we have good intake coming into your attic space. We got to get good airflow coming in, and we also have to have good airflow going out. So we're going to check that exhaust ventilation as well. Then we're going to look at your overall attic efficiency, make sure everything's working properly up there, give you a clean bill of health. If you do need something, we'll make some recommendations based on what we saw up in your attic. So if you'd like to take advantage of that free attic analysis, give us a call at 423-225-7308. That's 423-225-7308. Also, if you'd like to take advantage of those insulation specials that we have. So with our insulation, we're offering a free Attic Fresh. That's the disinfect and deodorize that attic before we put new insulation in there. We're also going to include the free Draft Master. That is for your hatchway pull-down ladder, insulates that access to the attic space. Also, we will get you the $500 TVA Tennessee Valley Authority rebate. That's a $500 rebate right back to you when we do insulation. We bring you up to building code. So we'll explain how all of that works when we come out for that insulation and that free attic analysis. 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So we're going to do that free attic analysis, check that insulation depth, check your soffit venting, your roof venting, your overall attic efficiency. We'll fill you in on all the specials that we have. We've even got some even more specials than this, but just give us a call at 423-225-7308. That's 423-225-7308. We'll come out. We'll do that free attic analysis. We'll get that done in the next week or so. So give us a call over the weekend here, and we'll come out and we'll check that attic and make sure that your home is more efficient, more comfortable, and just really slash those energy bills and get you down the road and make sure that everything is the way it should be in your attic space. So give us a call, 423-225-7308, 423-225-7308. And welcome back to the Home Efficiency Show. I'm your host, Tom the Attic Fanatic from Koala Insulation right here in Chattanooga. This will be our last segment today. So if you've been listening and want to make your house more efficient and more comfortable, stay tuned for this last segment. We're going to go over a couple things, give out the phone number a few more times, and make sure that if you're looking to make your house more efficient and more comfortable, you'll be able to get a hold of us and get this scheduled. I know it's the weekend, but we do answer the calls over the weekend. We'll get you scheduled up to come out, take a look, and do that free attic analysis this coming week. So if you'd like to get that free analysis, let me give out the phone number and then we'll dive into this a little bit. So our number here is 423-225-7308. That's 423-225-7308. All right, I've got one more question I want to go over that we didn't hit

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1: Through there, and the car wouldn't get nearly as hot inside. Now, somebody might take your car. You might not even have a car when you get back. So, obviously, you're going to put your windows up, probably lock it, right? So, in an attic space, though, we do want to make sure that we're getting airflow through there. So some people say, well, how many fans do I need? It kind of goes by the square footage of your attic and the height, but then it also depends on how good do you want the attic temperatures to be, right? So if we put one fan in and we were, say, we got four air exchanges per hour, well, you would notice a significant difference, but it wouldn't be as good as if we put, say, two fans in, because we're going to get more air exchanges. So we would look at that, make an evaluation when we come out. I like to kind of use the analogy. It's like when you get in your car, you know, you're down at the store, you come in, you get in the car. What do? You put the blower speed on one, two, or three. You put on full blast, or you just put it on low, right? Most people are like, I put it on max. I flip it over to max AC, as much airflow as I can get. And I'm like, exactly. That's what we're doing in an attic space. So we need to get more airflow through your attic, and that's going to lower the attic temperatures. And then we have the insulation that's going to separate your unconditioned attic space from the interior of your home. So insulation, the problem with that is a lot of people say, well, I just put more insulation in there. Once you get about an R38 or so of insulation, about that 13 inches of insulation, it doesn't make any more sense to put more insulation in there, especially anything above like an R49. It just really wouldn't make any difference in the summer. What we need to do is get the attic temperatures down. So we take the heat load off of the house. Insulation for attic spaces, it's really designed to hold back around 40 degrees of heat, and it does that pretty well. So if you get your house at 70 degrees inside, that's what you put your thermostat on, and it's 110 degrees in your attic, you're in pretty good shape, right? Because that insulation can hold back that 40 degrees of heat. It's when it gets above and beyond the 40 degrees of heat. We get 60, 70, 80, 90 degrees of heat up there in that attic space above and beyond that 70. So if we're at 70 and the attic's 110, we're in good shape. But if we got 70 degrees inside the house and the attic's 150, well, now we have 80 degrees of heat load. It's double what the insulation can hold back. And that's why the air conditioning system struggles so hard. So I say it's all about attic temperature, right? We still need good insulation, so that's where I say good insulation, good ventilation equal a great, efficient home. So we're going to look at that balance and make sure we have both of those correct, because if we do, it makes a huge difference on your energy bills and the comfort of your home. So really want to look at both of those things. So let me go over our specials real quick. So as far as insulation goes, there's a couple of really great things happening. Right now, Tennessee Valley Authority, they have a $500 rebate program. So if we insulate your house and we bring it to an R38, you're going to get $500 back in the form of a rebate. That comes right back from TVA. So you get that automatically. Then, as far as on our end, we're giving you a free attic stairway install. That's a $299 value. That's what separates your attic space from the conditioned space in your home at that access point. So if that's a pull-down ladder, it's a hatchway, a walk-in door, whatever it is, we have an insulator that can insulate that door and really negate the energy flow from coming through that door itself. So we always want to make sure we get that taken care of. And then we have another product that's called Attic Fresh. We pre-treat your old insulation before we add new insulation. And when we do that, it disinfects and deodorizes that insulation, so we don't have any odors coming in from the attic space. So especially if you've had a few critters, something like that crawling around up there, typically old insulation just doesn't smell that good. So we want to disinfect and deodorize it before we put new insulation in there. There's an enzyme in there. It kills the odor-causing issue in that insulation. So we would spray that in first and then new insulation. So really what I'm saying there is we do their job right the first time, and we really take a few extra precautions and we do things a little bit different than a lot of companies out there, because we really want you to just do this project once and be done with it and be 100% satisfied. We put the rulers in your attic, and those rulers will tell us how much insulation we're adding to the house throughout the whole attic space, so we can make sure we're getting you the right amount of insulation in your attic space. Then we have got a special on our solar attic fans that I've been talking about. $200 off of our solar attic fans. 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They pay for themselves fast. Insulation is the same thing, especially when we look at the rebate.

needs. And then the discounts that we have going on right now, you're going to pay for these products quick in your home. This is not like a 10-year payback. 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So you would get all of those. So if you're interested in that free attic analysis, interested in getting those specials, we have two more. We did this for our first 10 callers. I think we've had 7 or 8 callers now. So we're down to our last 2 or 3. But if you'd like to get or take advantage of our free attic analysis and then these specials, give us a call at 423-225-7308. So when you're calling us, what we're going to come out is we're going to do that free attic analysis. Let me just kind of explain how this goes. So when you call us, we're going to set an appointment. What's a good time for us to come out to your house? Usually we like to say, hey, do you have about an hour or so we can come out? We're going to ask you some discovery questions when we get there. We're going to look at some things. We're going to get some measurements. We're going to look at those soffit vents. We're going to look at your roof ventilation. We're going to look at that insulation. We're going to get some measurements on your hatchway or your pull-down ladder. So all that takes about 15, 20 minutes. When we get there, we're asking you some discovery questions, though. So, for example, how long do you plan on living here? What are your energy bills? What temperature to keep your thermostat at? Does anybody in the house have any allergies or asthmas or any other health concerns we should be aware of? We ask about 10, 12 questions. The idea of this is that we diagnose this project right the first time, and I say, hey, if you give me 5 minutes at the beginning of this whole relationship that we're looking and we're building, you give me 5 minutes and I get these questions answered, and what happens is we get nothing but happy customers because I understand now what your expectations are and what issues you're having in the home. So we don't just run around and start trying to sell you something like some of these other companies do. That's crazy because we don't even know if you really even have an issue, right? You might just call us and say, I just wanted to see if I had maybe I needed a little more insulation. Maybe I didn't. Maybe my ventilation's a little bit off. Can you take a look at that and kind of see what's going on there? And like, sure, that's what we do. So we'll schedule that appointment and we come out and we'll ask you some questions. I like to say it's like going to the doctor for an annual visit and you get all done and they're like, Mr. Decker, you're in great shape, right? You don't need anything. You're awesome. I'm like, oh, great. That's what we want to hear. Or, you know, the cholesterol is a little high. That's a little high. Maybe we need to do something here. All right, what do I need to do? Well, let's start. Let's clean up your diet a little bit. Maybe you need to exercise a little bit more. Whatever it is, right? Give me some good advice, and we can kind of go from there. So that's the same thing we do with our free attic analysis. So we want to make sure we're taking care of our customers, and that's why we do it a little bit different. Then we'll kind of show you a couple options, things that we have, so that you know what we're looking for when we go up into the attic space. So it's not a surprise when we come back down. Because we want to come back out of your attic space, and we want you to feel like we're a consultant, right? We are there to just advise what could make your house more comfortable, more efficient, and what you actually need. We certainly don't want to be known as a salesperson, right? Just coming down to sell you something, because you know what? If you don't need anything, you don't need anything, right? But on the other hand, if you do need something, then you do need it. That's just the way it is, right? So we're going to make sure that you're getting taken care of, and we do it right the first time. So that's kind of how it goes. We'll get you an estimate on the spot if you do need something. Doesn't cost anything to do this free attic analysis and for us to come out and look at it. So let's just start there. I'll lock you into all of the specials when you give us a call today. And we're going to do that free attic analysis. So our number here for that free attic analysis, we're getting kind of close to the end of the show. Let me give this to you so I don't get cut off at the end here. But it's 423-225-7308. That's 423-225-7308. So that's our number here. That's for that free analysis. We're going to check that insulation depth, the soffit venting, the exhaust ventilation, the overall attic efficiency. Lock you into our specials, get you that free stairway insulator, the free attic fresh, get you all set up with the TVA. We'll do the paperwork for your TVA rebate. 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While we're there, be happy to do it. So let me give you the number, and I'll talk to you guys next week because we're getting here at the end of the show. But, like, give us a call. We'll come out, and we'll do all these things for you. 423-225-7308. 423-225-7308. And I'll see you next time. Thanks for listening today for my home efficiency show. I really appreciate you guys listening. So if you'd like to take advantage of that free attic analysis, give us a call at 423-225-7308. That's 423-225-7308. So anywhere here in Chattanooga, if you're looking to make your house more efficient, more comfortable, be sure to give us a call for that free attic analysis where we're going to come out and check that insulation depth, check your soffit venting, your exhaust roof venting, your overall attic efficiency. We'll also go over our insulation specials that we have. Got some great specials going on right now.
Also, make sure you get that TVA credit, which is, or rebate, which is a $500 rebate when we bring your home to an R38. So that's fantastic. And then we'll also show you our solar attic fans. We even bring a little mini fan out, kind of show you what it looks like, kind of go over all the details. I even have a little video on that. It's fantastic where you can kind of see what's going on. Get those air exchanges per hour in your attic. Get 10 of those an hour in your attic, and it will really, I like to say, it solves the world's problems, right? We get that heat out of that attic space. That's the whole culprit. We want to reduce those attic temperatures. So if you'd like to take advantage of that, give us a call, 423-225-7308. Once again, that's 423-225-7308. We look forward to working with you guys. Make sure we're getting our customers taken care of. And we'll see you again next week, and I appreciate it. Thanks so much.

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1: From ABC News, I'm Brian Clark. President Trump says he'll renew his push for a so-called anti-weaponization fund and get it done. Made that threat on social media amid his standoff over his pick for attorney general. ABC's Christian Cordero has details.
2: Senators John Cornyn and Tom Tillis say they will not vote to confirm Todd Blanche until the administration addresses concerns over two key parts of a settlement agreement between Trump and the IRS, including putting in writing that a nearly $1.8 billion fund paid for by taxpayers to the president's political allies is dead, and narrowing the scope of the provision granting Trump and his family businesses immunity from IRS audits.
1: Two officials in the White House tell ABC that President Trump's weighing a round of intense strikes on energy targets in Iran. On Friday, the president sought to downplay how long the military operations lasted. He initially said it would be done in 4 to 5 weeks.
3: You look at any one of the wars, Korea, any one of them, they're in there for many years. We're in for 5 months, and we have obliterated their military capacity. Again, they've got some left, but soon they won't have some left.
1: The Justice Department late Friday filed a motion to dismiss charges against a former Olympian who was accused of vandalizing the reflecting pool. New filing says evidence shows improper installation led to the problems with the pool. Temperatures in parts of the West could reach record highs today.
4: A growing heat dome creating perfect conditions for extreme wildfire behavior in the Pacific Northwest. Oregon, in the middle of what could be its worst wildfire season on record, burning more than 1.8 million acres. More than half the state facing severe drought-level conditions. The dangerous heat wave gripping the West and parts of the South, impacting nearly 58 million Americans from California to Montana and across portions of Texas and Florida.
1: It's ABC's Jacqueline Lee. 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
5: Here's the official forecast, showers and thunderstorms today. Windy with gusts near 20 miles per hour, a high of 86. Showers and thunderstorms continue tonight, low down to 72. Tomorrow, more rain, afternoon thunderstorms possible, windy and 87. Sunday night, scattered showers and thunderstorms down to 70. Back to work on Monday with another round of showers and thunderstorms, 87 the high. Monday night, showers, thunderstorms and 70. I'm Craig Allen on Talk Radio 102.3.
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11: Good morning, Chattanooga. Hey, I'm Mike Perkins, Dr. Diesel with Diesel Plus out of Ringo, Georgia. Down there doing diesel right since 2002. And I think we've got the original Professor Overdrive.
12: Or at the very least, we're working on it.
11: Oh, okay. So we're going to have the original Professor Overdrive on here this morning, Mr. Don Britton with Speedy's Oil and Auto and East Ridge Transmission and Total Car Care and Hickson Total, Speedy's Hickson Total Transmission and Total Car Care and all Speedy's Oil and Autos and Grant's Auto Trim. So Donald, hey, Don.
13: Hey.
11: How you doing, Don?
13: Fine. I finally got linked up this morning.
11: Well, I've been having a few little technical issues myself this morning, so I understand. So, hey, and the reason we're able to be here today is the wonderful folks over at Cresswell Richardson Supply. They are not a bunch of lawyers. You'd think they are by that name, but they're not. They are the South's premier supplier of electronic, mechanical, pneumatic, you name it. They've got it. If you don't know exactly what a part is that you're needing and you're in the maintenance deal, you can send them a text over at 423-894-4117. Take a picture of it and send it to them. And they can look at it. So if you get a chance, and they'll give you a call back, and they've got like 6 or 7 people just waiting for a text to come in or a phone call. So you give those guys a call over there during the week. I think they open at 7, close at 5. I mean, they're there to help everybody. They have all types of mechanical bearings, seals, pulleys, shivs, not the kind in prison, and that's the kind you need a lawyer for, but you know, and belt, all types of belts, you name it, they've got it. But give those guys a call over there at 894-4117, and Robbie is he's the owner, and I think it's this coming Saturday night, not tonight, next Saturday or next Friday night, excuse me, they're going to be having Greg O2 night at the Lookouts. This is a public service announcement that you come in, you can buy a life vac below cost. So go by there and see them, and they'll take care of you. They'll have a table and all set up. And be sure to go come by and see them down there at the Lookout's new stadium. It'll be a fun night for all. And you'll be helping the community and yourself by having one of these life bags. So, Don, have y'all been really busy?
13: We have been super busy, Mike. We've had a hard time keeping up. In fact, for 2 weeks in a row, we've had more than 40 vehicles left over, unfinished, or not even started on to start new month to start off on Monday with again.
11: Well, that makes and it tough, don't it?
13: It does. And we hate to hold people up when you can't get right to something but you know, it's kind of like first come, first serve, you know, in life. And yeah, we do the best we can, and we just have to, we push our guys as hard as we can. And sometimes UPS don't deliver when they're supposed to, you know how that is. And,
11: And then
13: sometimes the very part you got to have to finish a big job, it's from General Motors, is on national back order, and you got to hunt one in Texas that somebody's got in stock and get it shipped overnight. And it's just a daily challenge, but that's what we do.
11: You know, you bring up a good point, Don, about parts delivery. In the last 2 weeks, I'll say, maybe 3 weeks, I could not tell you the number of parts that have not been delivered that were ordered next day air. I'm not saying which one, but I can tell you it wasn't a brown truck that did it to me this time.
13: Right, I'm with you.
11: It's
13: the same brown truck that comes to our place, don't come sometimes.
11: Well, the brown truck didn't do it to me this time, though. It was that white one. And
13: oh, okay.
11: They've left packages at other people's houses and everything, you know, and they send me a picture. Oh, well, yeah, here's where it's delivered. I'm like, and I'd had something delivered on a Friday when we're closed. So I had it delivered to the house that way. I can't remember if it's on a Friday or anyway, but anyway, where they sent a picture, I was like, they said, oh, it's at your house. And I'm like, that's not my house. It's not my front door. It's not my. So I rode all around my neighborhood hunting, see if anybody had a door that kind of looked like what I could see in that picture. And luckily, I don't know, it wasn't anybody in my neighborhood, but somebody was nice enough that they come by and dropped it off in my mailbox for me.
13: Good.
11: You know, but that is so aggravating, because when you're telling your clients that, hey, I've got this ordered, and I think sometimes they tend to question, oh, yeah, it didn't show up, and you're like, yeah, I can show you that it didn't show up, you know. And it's just aggravation, because we're doing our best to try to make sure our promises are held, just like y'all are, and that's really a pain. I mean, and it puts everybody because it kind of throws the shop behind a little bit, being able to get something off a lift or out of the way so something else can come in. And it also, it's aggravating to the customer, because all of a sudden now they can't get their vehicle back. And many things we work on are something somebody makes a living with. That's important.
13: Yeah. Well, you know, we have a unique situation at East Ridge. We got East Ridge Auto Center, East Ridge Transmission. We got East Ridge Fast Lube. We got East Ridge Alignment. And so we might order something from Advanced Auto Parts or O'Reilly's or whatever.
11: It gets to the other place.
13: Even sometimes from the Infinity dealer. And we say, you know, where's our part? You know, and they'll check. Well, it was delivered an hour ago. Where'd you deliver it? So a lot of times it's up the street or down the street or one block away. And sometimes we got to go over to the East Ridge, whatever, and get our part that was supposed to come to us, you know, East Ridge Transmission. So anyway, it's kind of funny, but it happens every once in a while. Nobody means to. There's just too many places to start with East Ridge that work on cars.
11: You know, we had there's a couple of diesel shops kind of that do what we do in town, just really one or two. And the other one down off 23rd Street, they were hunting something the other week, and the parts people had delivered it to us, and we were like, what is this? We don't know anything about it.
13: Right.
11: They called over there and said, hey, have y'all got – yeah, they showed back up and got it. But, you know, that is – it's aggravating because it takes a lot of time to run that stuff down. But, hey, give us a call this morning at 267-1023, or you can give us a text at 423-267-1023. About your car, truck, diesel, boat, generator, whatever it is you got, and me and Don will try to get you an answer.
13: Well, Mike, I want to acknowledge that my appreciation for General Motors Company.
11: Okay.
13: Because, starting going all the way back into the late 80s and early 90s, General Motors really took good care of us because they had that 700R4 transmission that we built. We built, I think, 10 million of. And then after the 700R4 came along, the 4L60E, which is basically an electronic version of the 700. And so we built 10 million of those. And it kept, our business kept growing. And then the 700R4, then there was the 4L80E. And we did a bunch of those, hundreds and hundreds of thousands, it seems like, of those. I'm exaggerating, of course. Yeah. And then came along the 6L80E.
11: Yes, those just keep on giving, don't they?
13: General Motors is blessing us. Blessing us with the 6L80Es, and now they got the 8L80Es, and they're just as friendly as the 6L80Es.
11: So, I always want to come see you.
13: So then we have the 65 front wheel drives. And so we want to offer our appreciation to General Motors. And I'm not saying that Ford hadn't contributed, because they certainly have, and certainly Chrysler has. And we like all of our friends, really. And
11: yes,
13: but Ford, I have to say though, Ford's having a lot of trouble with that 10 speed, and we see a lot of them too. So I'm not picking on anyone, but it seems like the more complicated transmissions have gotten, Mike, the more troublesome they've become in some ways, and certainly by far the more expensive they've become.
11: Oh, it's crazy.
13: It's just getting crazy, yeah.
11: We've talked about this on here before. I can remember, 35 years ago or so, something like that. I was a young kid just fooling around. I'd build transmissions there at my house, mainly 350s and 400s, power glides, stuff like that, and I'd do them $150 plus. I think I'd get $35 for a converter or something, and I felt like I was doing something.
13: Yeah.
11: And now you cannot build one of those transmissions for $150. If you can find one of them, you ain't going to get it for $150.
13: Well, the gaskets cost more than that now.
11: Yes, it's the price of parts has escalated really, really far. I can remember, turbochargers would be they'd be $400 or $500, and expensive one was $800 or $900. If you get one now for $800 or $900, that's a bargain. And they go up over $5,000-$6,000 now for a turbo. And that's, that's a, now, of course, granted, they're a little more sophisticated now. They've got electronics and stuff on them, but it has driven the price way up. So,
13: I really don't know where this is going to go. And not only is it more on parts, for an example, back when I was building, like back in the 70s, for an example, I oftentimes, Mike, built three or four and sometimes as many as five transmissions in one day. I was building three speed torque flat eights, torque flat sixes, turbo 400s, turbo 350s. And that's all I did back in the day. That's all there was. C4 Ford, C6 Ford.
11: Yeah.
13: They were all real simple. You could take one apart, clean it up, get new gasket seals, clutches, and bands, and, refurbish it, put it back together, and be good to go in 2-3 hours or a couple hours.
11: Right.
13: And But now a lot of transmissions guys are doing like these, those 10 speed Ford transmissions. They might spend a day and a half assembling one of these things.
11: Right.
13: They got so many things to deal with, a very complex valve body. They got to test clean the solenoids. They got to go through all the different multiple clutch packs and multiple clutch drums and thrust bearings and bushings and all the systems. And it takes a long time to go through the valve body because it's so complicated. And it just is not a quick thing like it was in the old days with the simple transmissions. And so there's a lot of labor involved now.
11: Yeah.
13: Lots of labor.
11: It's way more labor intensive.
13: So yes.
11: Hey, we got to go to break right now. We'll be right back after these messages. Give us a call at 267-1023. That's 423-267-1023. Or shoot us a text at that same number. We'll be right back at these messages.

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5: Hey,
6: Chattanooga,
5: we're back.
6: This is Mike Perkins, Dr. Diesel with Diesel Plus out of Ringo, Jordan. And my co-host is?
7: Oh, I want to say we're having some technical difficulties.
6: Oh, it's the original Professor Overdrive, Mr. Dr. Don Britton. So, well, maybe he'll get... He's going to come back on here in just a second. I don't know what's... Ah, that's why I'm echoing. Thank goodness we got a good producer that can take my echo out.
5: So. Anyway, I was going to say, I am Don Britton here with Speedy's East Ridge Transmission and Total Car Care, along with Speedy's Hickson Transmission and Total Car Care, and of course, all the Speedy's Oil and Autos and Grant's Auto Trim, as we've said before. And we do everything from bumper to bumper. I have people call me, do y'all work on air conditions? Yes, ma'am, we sure do. Bring it on.
6: Yes. You know, Don, we have been doing a lot of church buses and all because, you know, Therma King used to do all air conditioning. You know, they.
5: Yeah, I remember.
6: Coaches, everything. Now, unless it's a unit that is an actual Therma King unit, they won't work on it. They don't even carry the parts. You know, used to you could, if you had a motorhome or something, you could go down there and generally they'd have what you needed. Now they've, since they moved, I think they might have got bought out by the corporate side, and they don't work on just anything like that anymore. Unless it's one, a Therma King unit, they don't work on them anymore. So we're seeing a lot of the church buses, little school buses that, you know, the daycares, stuff like that have, small vehicles.
5: What you're talking about.
6: And, boy, we've worked on a ton of those this year, and that's a great thing. Everybody needs air conditioning, especially as hot as it's been.
5: Boy, I mean, it has been hot.
6: And humid. So, but, hey, if y'all got any questions this morning about your car, truck, diesel, boat, generator, whatever you got, tractor, give us a call at 267-1023. That's 267-1023. Or you can send us a text 423-267-1023, and we'll answer your question. It might not be the right answer, but we'll try to get you the right answer anyway.
5: Well, you know, Mike, the truth is that no matter how much you and I have learned, we still don't know the answer to everything. And what I tell people, they call me at the shop when I'm there and ask me questions. Why would it do this or why would it do that? And a lot of times I'll say, you know, I don't really have an answer for you on the phone, but I tell you what, we have guys here. We have good technicians, top quality technicians, and we have the latest and greatest scan tool technology. You'll bring it in for a diagnostic. We'll run diagnostic on it, and then we can give you an answer. Because a lot of times it's just not as, you know, Mike, in the old days, you remember how gas stations used to be?
6: Oh, yeah.
5: You know, you could pull up and the guy would pop a hood and put a fan belt on. Or if your water pump was leaking, he said, just pull it right here to the side and Fred will put one on for you. And if you can wait about an hour, that's the way it used to be. But things have changed.
6: Oh, and so yes.
5: It's, we're in an electronic digital world now. And so many systems now are controlled by computers or sensors and or solenoids and or relays. And we've got to go through a system of checks to narrow down where the problem is. And it takes time.
6: Yes.
5: And it's just not as simple as it once was. And I wished I knew everything about everything all the time, but I just have to turn it over to the guys. I mean, I have a general understanding, you know, and about a lot of things, but some of the specifics, it's gotta be analyzed.
6: Right. You know, and you saying that about putting a belt on, now, some of these cars, the engine mount has to be taken loose to get the belt on and off, you know, on the front-wheel drive stuff. And that takes a little longer than just loosening an alternator and sticking a belt on. So, hey, we got Dave on line one. Let's see if we can help Dave. Hey, Dave.
8: Morning.
6: Morning. How can we help you today?
8: Well, you've been talking about one of my favorite subjects, transmission, so.
6: Ah,
8: I forgot to call in. Yeah. I've got, fortunately or unfortunately, however your perspective is, owned a 2018 Ford F-150 with a 10-speed automatic.
6: Uh-huh.
8: And I've got over 100,000 miles on it now and only changed the fluid in it once. So is that... And I mean, is that about par for what you guys would recommend? I mean, obviously, I want to take care of the 10-speed transmission, as expensive as they are.
5: Well, Dave, I would recommend changing the fluid on that particular transmission around no later than 50,000 miles, and really kind of like the idea of 30,000, even better.
6: Yeah,
5: and So maybe by now you'd be ready for your third fluid change in the perfect world. And there is a lot to changing the fluid and filter. The truth is that the fluid does break down and it begins to allow components to wear. And sooner or later, if the fluid stays in too long, sooner or later, you're going to have an earlier transmission failure. And the people that do the most services have the least rebuilds. And I've been watching that my entire transmission life. The ones who do the most services have the least rebuild. In fact, I remember this one guy who had two or three vehicles in his family, and I worked on his cars for at least 30 years before he passed away. He never had one transmission failure on all the cars in his whole family because he routinely brought them in for transmission services to our shop. And I observed how he never had a failure. Then I can tell you about another guy who never services transmissions, and he had a son and a daughter in college. He had a wife and he had a truck and he had his own car. And over a period of 6 months, he had five transmission rebuilds in his family in 6 months. And he was almost in tears on the last one. He was having to make a second mortgage, I think, on his house because it was transmission failure after transmission failure, but he never, ever changed the fluid. He never did anything but drive them. And it kind of hit him all at once. So that's one extreme to the other extreme. And of course, typically, most people are somewhere in between that. Some people service their transmissions and still have a failure. Some people never service them and they seem like they get by with it. So, you know, but the odds are in your favor if you do keep it serviced to get more life out of it. That's a fact.
6: Yeah, I agree. Yeah.
8: I have one weird thing that I've heard this transmission do. I bought the truck new, so I know the life of it. When you start it, you'll hear some kind of clunk or something engage, and I don't know if it's the torque converter sometimes is unlocked or locked up, or it's four-wheel drive. I don't know if it has something to do with the four-wheel drive system, but sometimes it'll make a clunk when you start up the engine, and I don't know if it's engaging between the transmission and the engine or what's going on, but it's a very it's pretty loud little clunk when it does it. It doesn't do it every time, just once in a while.
6: What engine?
8: Ever experienced that. It's got the 5.0.
6: It's got the coyote in it. Okay.
8: Yeah. And it's been good to me so far.
5: I would suspect, I don't know exactly what's going on because we haven't checked it, but all transmissions have a certain amount of friction on the input, or what's called the forward clutch. And even though you haven't engaged it into drive yet, just the fact when you start it up and the torque converter, it starts pumping the fluid through it and the pump's pumping the fluid. There's a hydraulic increase in pressure. That forward clutch will sometimes, just because there's a certain amount of drag on it, it'll take the slack out of the entire drivetrain. It'll take it out of the, you know, maybe you're sitting there and everything's all relaxed. And then when you fire it up, you have hydraulic pressure that now begins to function. And it just sort of takes the slack out of the system. A lot of times you can't feel it, but it's usually always there. And sometimes you can feel it and hear it. So it's probably not anything to worry about at this point.
8: Mm-hmm. That's what I've been hoping. It's been good. 101,000, so knock on wood, it's going to stay good. But I keep wanting to change fluid and do the additives and all that kind of stuff. But I don't know if there's anything else other than maintenance of changing fluids and filters that you can really do for them.
5: Not really. I mean, that is the main thing to do, is just keep the fluid nice and fresh in it, and don't let it go down. Don't let the fluid go bad.
8: And I've been tempted a couple times by some people to haul a truck from Texas or this or that behind it on trailer. And I go, you know, this is a 10-speed. I don't know how healthy this thing is to be pulling stuff across the country. So I've declined that kind of work. But.
5: Well, I don't blame you. I would, too. I don't know that F-150 is made for pulling a full-size truck across the country. Now, you know, F-250 would be more geared for that. with a bigger transmission and different differentials and all that and different brakes. But I don't know the F-150 is made for that.
6: Hey, I have found there's a TSB. Yours got the 10-speed in it, Dave?
8: Yes, it's a 10-speed, yeah.
6: There's a TSB about a reprogram for that. There are some things saying something about AC compressor possibly doing it. But if you'll give me a call Monday or shoot me a text or call the shop with your VIN number, we'll look it up about that TSB and see if there's something we can just reprogram and take care of it.
5: Well, great.
8: Well, I'll catch up with you all later then. Okay. Thanks for
6: thank you. Thank you for calling, Dave.
8: Mm-hmm. Right.
6: Bye. Hey, we'll be right back after these messages. Give us a call here at 267-1023 or give us a text here at 423-267-1023.

0: the Tennessee Titans, Georgia Bulldogs football, and Vols and Lady Vols basketball. 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
6: 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Hey, I'm Mike Perkins, Dr. Diesel with Diesel Plus out of Ringo, Georgia, down there doing diesel right since 2002. 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
6: Hey, I'd like to give another personal public service announcement for the wonderful guys with GregO2.org. If you're not familiar, please visit their website. They are having GregO2 night at the Lookouts this coming Friday night. They'll have a booth and all set up there where you can buy a life vac. And the story behind GregO2 is the gentleman, Greg Cresswell, he passed away from a choking incident at a local restaurant several years ago. And his brother found out about this LifeVac deal. And turns out, had that restaurant had one of those, it would have saved his life. They've made it their mission to put one of these in every food service place in the metro area. And if you go to Greg O2 and donate, I can't remember the exact amount of money, but you donate and they will put a LifeVac in a food service place and you'll get one. So you get two basically for the price of one, and you're helping the community. I've made sure that where my grandson goes to pre-K and all of that they have one. It turns out they had to use it here the other week on a child. So please, if you get a chance, go to Greg O2, or if you get a chance, if you're going to be at the Lookouts game this Friday night, go by and see them and get you a LifeVac. And they'll take good care of you. They're great folks over there. They're part of Cresswell Richardson Supply, which is one of our sponsors, and they are great folks. They have everything you need if you're in the maintenance industry. But please give them a call or stop by and see them at the Lookouts game this Friday night.
7: Good plan, Mike. Good plan. I got one of those right here in my house.
6: Yeah, you know, I've got one there. I've got them at the shop. And we've got one in my wife's car. And I'm about for certain I've got one in my mobile shop I pull around with me all the time. I have a first aid kit and all, you know. And that's things that, you know, sometimes, folks, you probably need to have a first aid kit in your car. I know that sounds like overkill, but I've been out in places before doing something and didn't have a first aid kit. Now, was it something major? No, that I had to go to the hospital? No, but I can tell you, I've messed some fingers up before and been on a job site and go around and nobody had a first aid kit. And, you know, from that point, and this has been 20-something years ago. Now, my truck has one. My trailer has one. All my service trucks have them. We have them at the shop. I think it's just a good thing to have there. One in my wife's car. I mean, it's got Band-Aids, some gauze, different things in there. But it's good to have because you can't never tell what's going to happen. An accident is an accident.
7: Well, that's for sure.
6: And better to be prepared than not at that point. So, but, hey, folks, give us a call this morning, 267-1023. That's 267-1023. Or you can shoot us a text at 267-1023. And
8: Speaking of which, it looks like we have two of them now.
6: Oh, okay. I'm sorry. I had clicked off. I was looking at something else.
8: That's all right. I can read it if you like.
6: Yes, go if you don't mind.
8: All right, good morning. I have a 2025 F-250 6.7 diesel. Does it hurt to drive at a higher RPMs to help with the diesel partisan filter?
6: No, it does not hurt. That vehicle needs to be run with a load on it. The harder it's run, the more it likes it. And that will help keep the DPF clean. Idling is what really stops, will cause that issues with that system. And that's the most important thing that a lot of people don't understand with a diesel. A new diesel with after treatment, newer diesel with after treatment, if you don't run it under a load, and that it's not good for it. Just idling is the death of them. Ambulances, some fire trucks that don't, you know, when they pull up on scene now, if you'll notice, their RPMs go up pretty much, so it keeps more of a load on the engine than it would at just regular idle. So that's what that's for. So, no, it's good to drive it at higher RPMs.
8: And the second text is, I enjoyed listening to the show. Love hearing your solutions on different vehicles.
6: Well, thank you very much for listening. And glad you like hearing our solutions. Sometimes I hope they're right for the most part. We feel like they are. You know, it's important that this is not here for us to really talk up our businesses. Yes, do we benefit from that? Yes, but it's more of a public service that we can help educate consumers about what's going on with their cars. I mean, it's important that when you go, whoever you're going to, the communication process, and I think Don, me and Chuck's talked about it many times, and Don probably agree, that communication between the customer and the front counter to your technicians is super important. Because sometimes just a small amount of information gives the technician a lot easier way to find something, and it doesn't end up costing you as much money in the long run. Correct, Don?
7: I agree 100%. In fact, Mike, when I first started doing the talk radio thing about Car Talk, was in 1995 with Steve Ray.
6: Wow.
7: And the way that I got started on

0: useful that when the other Steve moved to Atlanta, and Steve Ray said, well, just be my partner. I said, okay. And so we went from there. It was all about educating people. We even, during that time, Steve and I even went down to Chattanooga State, and we did a couple of classes down there with the students, you know, explaining to them why we had to do what we did. And then we had another class where we had people from the public to come and explain to them different systems on the car and how they worked and what had to be checked and why it had to be checked. And so it really wasn't about trying to get business, even though we did get business from it, and that was good.
1: Right.
0: But it was really about trying to educate the public about this mystery about the car, because most people don't have access to this information like you and I do, Mike.
1: Right.
0: And so
1: 100%.
0: That's what we were doing. And that's what I've always done.
1: Yeah, I agree 100%. And that's, I think it's so important, just so you know, hey, if you got somebody you trust and go, hey, I'm all for that. I mean, let's be honest. If I was the only shop in town, Don was the only shop in town, we couldn't do all the work anyway.
0: I don't worry about that.
1: No, who cares about that? Let's everybody kind of work together and,
0: exactly,
1: you know, work for a common goal here. I think that's most important. Hey, we got to go to break, and we'll be right back after these messages. And we've got a text, so we'll do that as soon as we get back.
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6: A better life with Dr. Sanjay Gupta.
7: How often do you stop to wonder whether you should share something that's revealing, maybe even embarrassing, with a partner, a friend, or even your boss? In her new book called Revealing, The Underrated Power of Oversharing, behavioral scientist Leslie John says doing just that can help you deepen relationships that are vital to your life. We need people to trust us in order to get things like love, friendship, and career success. That's what she told us. When you make yourself vulnerable by revealing something sensitive, it does make other people trust.

0: trust you. In turn, when you ask someone to reveal something about themselves, showing that interest will generally lead someone to like you more. Why? Because people like to be asked about themselves, she says. It also signals that they are discriminating and choosy, but in a good way. I'm Dr. Sanjay Gupta, helping you live a better life.
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0: And we're back.
1: 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And my co-host is...
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1: Hey, Don, we've got a special caller on line one. Let's go to him and let's see what he's got to say today. Hey,
3: Good
1: Rob.
3: Good morning, gentlemen. How are you guys doing today?
1: We're great. How are you?
2: Yes, just fine.
3: Great. Good. Hey, I just wanted to tell the audience that this Friday night is Greg O2 night at the Lookouts. Greg O2 is the foundation that that we raise money and put LifeVax up on all food service areas in Chattanooga. The foundation saved over 15 lives, and so we're celebrating Friday night at the Lookouts. We want everybody to come down. You're going to be able to get a LifeVac for $60, which is lower than you can get one anywhere. We'll have a booth right there when you walk into the stadium. And it's fireworks night. It's going to be a great time. So come on down Friday night, 6 o'clock, celebrate with us, and get your LifeVac for $60.
1: Hey, that's a great deal. I'm thinking I may get two.
3: There you go. There you go. Yeah, you usually pay about $85 ship, but come on down there, and it's going to be a great night, going to be a fun night. So just wanted everybody to come down.
1: Well, and the good thing is that helps save a life. I mean, if we've saved 15, if you've been able to help save 15 lives with that is awesome. One is spectacular, but 15 is really something.
2: Boy, yeah, that's right. That's right.
3: Incredible device. Yeah, yeah. So, yeah, it's exciting. 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It helps us to put up more devices and move more food service areas. 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
1: Well, that sounds like a plan. I'm planning on being there, me and my family. So
3: good deal. Good deal. Y'all have a great day. Thanks for letting me on.
1: Hey, thank you for listening. Thank you for being our sponsor and all, Rob. We appreciate you very much. Your company does a lot for the community, and they're a great bunch. So thank you.
3: Thank you. We appreciate you guys. Have a great day.
1: You too. Hey, Don, they're fixing to cut us off. I'm Mike Perkins, Dr. Diesel.
2: And Don Britton here with Speedy's East Ridge Transmission and Total Car Care. So I guess some of us will be back next week, right,
1: yeah.
2: Mike?
1: Yes, sir. We'll see you next week, buddy.

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1: From ABC News, I'm Brian Clark. Senators Tom Tillis and John Cornyn say they're not going to approve Todd Blanche as Attorney General until they get a written commitment from President Trump that the so-called anti-weaponization fund is dead. But Friday, the president said,
2: "It is dead, but, you know, I wish it weren't, to be honest with you. I think people were horribly treated, horribly abused. This has nothing to do with Todd. This was me. Horribly abused, and I'd like to see them compensated."
1: And this morning, the president said that if Tillis and Cornyn do not drop their opposition, he'll push to bring the fund back and says he'll succeed. Today marks 6 months since Nancy Guthrie was abducted from her Arizona home. Her daughter Savannah posted on social media today about the family's, quote, agony and despair, but said they're determined to bring her home. ABC's Eric Kutursky says Pima County authorities have released the text of two ransom notes as they seek to resolve the case.
3: "We have your mother, Nancy. She is safe, but scared. The note demanded $4 million in Bitcoin, and if not paid in 7 days, threatened, she will be killed. Your mother is aware of this, and her life is in your hands." 4 days later, a second note claiming Nancy Guthrie, who relied on daily medication to survive, had died. "We did not fully grasp the seriousness of her physical condition. We never intended to hurt her. That was not our intention. She is buried in nature now."
1: Parts of the western U.S. today could see record-high temperatures, says ABC meteorologist Samara Theodore.
4: "We're not talking about feel-like or heat index. No, 116 degrees in Phoenix, 116 in Las Vegas. Billings is one to watch as well. Saturday, today, temperatures could reach 107 degrees. That could be an all-time high for August. That's what we're anticipating. Rapid City, 105 degrees as well. Daily record-breaking highs."
1: Spain says it's installing a 1,600-foot barrier between its territory and North Africa and Morocco after as many as 60,000 people breached it. 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
5: Here's the official forecast: showers and thunderstorms today. Windy with gusts near 20 miles per hour, a high of 86. Showers and thunderstorms continue tonight, low down to 72. Tomorrow, more rain, afternoon thunderstorms possible, windy and 87. Sunday night, scattered showers and thunderstorms down to 70. Back to work on Monday with another round of showers and thunderstorms, 87 the high. Monday night, showers, thunderstorms, and 70. I'm Craig Allen on Talk Radio 102.3.
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10: There are lots of things you can measure to get an idea of how healthy you are at any given moment. Temperature, heart rate, blood pressure, just to name a few. But how about how healthy you will be and how long you're likely to live? According to a new study out of the University at Buffalo, two simple strength tests are pretty accurate at predicting longevity in older women. One is hand grip strength, and the other is how quickly people can stand up from a seated position without using their arms. By the way, I remember interviewing former President Jimmy Carter when he was quite old and being really impressed how he just popped out of the chair without using his arms. Not a lot of older people can actually do that. But I think the message here is that maintaining strength as you age is going to help you perform everyday activities, but also help you avoid injury and stay independent. I'm Dr. Sanjay Gupta, helping you live a better life.
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0: Good morning. 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Get on the air with us. Send a text in for Jesse to tell us what you want to know, and we'll be happy to answer your questions as we go through the show. Today is going to be a fun show. I love Reddit horror stories. That's one of my favorite things to read. I spend a ton of time on Reddit. Because if somebody is going to tell you exactly what they think, they're going to do it anonymously on Reddit. It's kind of like
1: some made-up name.
0: Yeah, exactly. But that's okay, though. But the thing about it is yes, Reddit is a great place to go and hear those things. But also, we do get a lot of questions asked of us. People bring their current situations to us.
2: Yeah.
0: Whether as friends or just as, hey, you're in the business, what do you think of this? How would you handle this? So we're going to go through some of that stuff today. We're going to start out going through some questions that we've been asked personally. Now, we are, for respect for the people that answer those questions, we're going to change some names, some situations, maybe, maybe not. I don't know. Depends on how much I like you or dislike you. But we're going to have a whole lot of fun today. And if you guys have real estate horror stories with your home, a friend that bought a home, sold a home, anything, give us a call here at the studio, 267-1023. Love to get a chance to talk to you guys this morning. But Cindy, I know you and Brian have been in this business for a long time, and you've seen almost everything that can happen, but some things jump up.
1: As soon as you say that, then yeah.
0: But there's always something new.
2: Right.
0: And I think that's what makes this such an interesting career. Is that no two transactions are ever the same. And literally, I always go by the thing of you don't know what you don't know.
2: Exactly.
0: But you literally don't know what you don't know in a lot of real estate transactions. And I know, Cindy, you've kind of gone back through your list of transactions and talking with people, and you pulled out some stuff that's kind of really hit close to home for us. In deals that we've done and things like that that have popped up.
1: And reading Reddit, I think some of my takeaways are, one, most people don't like real estate agents. Y'all just know that all real estate agents are different. We are independent contractors. And if you don't trust your agent, then let them go and go find you an agent that you do. Because there are a lot of good agents out there. Yeah, there are some bad agents, but there are a lot of good agents out there too. So, you know, go with somebody that you feel like you can trust and that will guide you through that. And a whole lot of problems came from inspections.
0: Yeah.
1: And a whole lot of people were saying, don't use your realtor's home inspector. So I'm not sure how I feel about that. One, okay, we don't tell you use this inspector. I mean, we never do that. We're going to tell you, we're going to give you a list of inspectors that are licensed in the area that we're in. And I do highly recommend that you talk to friends, family, relatives, people they've used, because they may have good or bad things to say about different inspectors. So you don't want to just take one person's word for it. You do want to reach out there. And again, inspectors are completely different. They have different personalities, they charge different amounts, and they're looking at different things. So when you can go to the state website and take a look for absolutely every inspector that's licensed in the area, and that's the Tennessee Commission website. And I would call multiple inspectors to get to talk to them. You're going to find somebody that you like what they say, and they speak your language, and they are throwing up ideas of what you need to look at before you ever even get there. So talk to more than one.
0: Mm-hmm. And I think that's an important thing when you're dealing with that. And we're going to see that going across is dealing with my realtor's recommended person. I've never said, hey, you need to use ABC home inspectors or pest control or things of that nature. And the reason being is because I deal with all of these people. I have some that I like based on personal fit and our personalities.
2: Yeah.
0: But that doesn't mean that another individual is going to get along with that person and be on the same wavelength for the way that that person relays information.
2: Yeah, I've always recommended that they call as many. Like when we provide the list, they don't even have to use the people on our list. Like Cindy said, they, you know, they can talk to friends and friends can maybe recommend somebody else. You know, so that's key because it is about asking the questions and getting a personality fit, somebody that you think you're going to understand how they're explaining things to you as well.
0: That's a big thing because when you talk with inspectors, especially because they are not repair people. They're not an HVAC contractor. They're not a roofing contractor. They're not a foundation specialist. They have a certification course that they take to keep their licenses up, and they have a program that they go through on the computer that they will. If you watch a home inspection, it is insanely one of you're going to think the house is falling apart.
2: Exactly.
0: Because they go to an area, they spend some time, they push on things, they shoot it with a little radar heat moisture indicator, they run back, they top on the computer, they go somewhere else. And it is mind numbing to watch. But the thing is, they have a computer program that they use that they have to input all this different information. And then it spits out your performance, your report. And then the report is basically going to say, if they find an issue, have it looked at by a professional.
2: Right.
0: Which is a further inspection. It's not that there's necessarily anything wrong with it, but the general referral is to have somebody that's a professional in this area look at it, be it a roof, AC, foundation, plumbing, electrical, whatever it is. They're there to point out potentials, but not give in-depth of what an issue is.
2: So, I kind of know the answer to the question, but in your careers, do you recommend that the buyer be there the whole time? Or do you tell them to come toward the end?
1: I mean, do what you feel comfortable in doing. There is no right or wrong. So, you know, but you don't want to hover over the inspector to the point that they can't get their job done because they're going to be there for a few hours. Mm-hmm. So typically you want to let them get started and get well into the inspection before you show up. That way you're not detracting them so that they can do what they are there to do without trying to stop and go over everything with you as they find it. Let them do their job, then take you back through and show you the findings.
2: Yeah. That's always been my recommendation is wait, let them take you through the end and show you what they think the hot spots are and then go from there. And then the other thing that I always like to try to tell when I'm working with buyers is, you know, you're going to get this report and do not freak out over it. It could be anywhere from 25 to 50 pages long based on the home inspector's format.
0: Yep.
2: Right. But there's always going to be a couple of pages or a page or two, either at the front or the end, the summary.
0: Yep.
2: And that's where they put, you know, the hot spots and things like that.
0: It is. And I think that's the important part, to go through the summary first and then go into the full report, because that's going to break down each section. Like you said, each format is different. So I've seen a home inspection that was 75 pages.
2: Wow.
0: And there was maybe three things that were of issue, but it's just a very detailed format home inspection, and it's a ton of pages. So when you get that booklet at the end of the home inspection, you automatically freak out because it's the size of a small phone book.
2: Yeah.
0: And there's a lot of, and you're already stressed, you're buying a home, you're making a major financial commitment. I think that's where a lot of this comes in, is people are already emotionally charged because this is a large process. And I think a lot of the things when people are asking us questions, they are looking at, what is my emotional investment? I've built up to this and now things are going wrong. So we're going to take a look at one right now. This one's from Reddit. The seller who tried to hide their water damage. So this one comes from a Reddit story. I'm going to hold the names out, but this one is recent. This was in the last 3 months. They were under contract to purchase a condo and were in a situation where the owner of the condominium had passed and it was inherited by the children. Then the children are now selling the condo. There was a previous pending sale that fell through a month prior to them going under contract. And of course, now a seller is not required to share a report if they have it with the buyer. Now, the buyers typically go out in this area. They get their own home inspection. But now we kind of get into some things, and I'll come back to them, is your disclosures as a seller. So they go under contract, they do their inspections. They were not allowed to be at the home during the inspection. Red flag one. So they said that the wood floors in the bathroom were soaked. So I'm assuming it has hardwood in the bathroom.
2: Yeah, which is weird.
0: That's insanely weird. Seller's disclosure says no knowledge of any leak until discovered in the previous pending sale. And then 1 month old inspection showed the bathroom leak. Then the inspection from 3 years ago showed the same thing. So you've gone from a month old leak to a 3 year old leak, which potentially lead to mold, other water damage, things like that. So they do find water damage and mold during the inspection.
1: Now, one thing I want to throw out there is in this one, they're talking about previous buyers' home inspections. As a seller, you do not have the right to share an actual home inspection, but you must disclose any defects that you become aware of. So it's a very, very tricky situation that happens if you're under contract and it falls apart due to a home inspection. You don't own that home inspection. It is the buyer that owns the home inspection. Mm-hmm. So even if they give you, as a seller, you probably don't want that whole report, because if you see that whole report, you now have knowledge of everything in that, and you need to either address it or go back and update your property condition disclosure to include all those items. Now, on this particular one, they had a three-year-old appraisal or inspection. I'm going to assume that was probably from when they bought it.
0: That was from when the mother passed.
1: Okay. So
0: Previous owner passed.
1: Again a month ago whenever they had a contract that fell apart.
0: Mm-hmm.
1: So many questions, though. The big one on that one would be how much damage is actually done and what's causing the water. What kind of foundation do we have? Is it a crawl space so that we can take a look at it from underneath, or is it a slab?
0: All right. Well, let's go. We're going to get into that. So we're suspecting mold and water damage. So we find a water damage and mold company. And the sellers allow that person to come in to do the inspection. The inspector arrives and takes thermal images. The sellers then start to argue with him that he's only supposed to be testing for mold. They'll make him delete his photos, go into his recently deleted folder, and delete those files so they can't be recovered. But turns out the joke's on them. We had the inspector write a letter about his experience and opinion that it was a hot water slab leak, and submitted it to the seller's agent. So now they have to disclose the leak anyway. Yeah. So it looks like we're getting into a slab leak.
1: Yeah. Slab, and you start seeing water.
0: Yeah.
1: You've got issues because your plumbing is in your slab.
0: Yep. You've had
1: Keep in mind, mold, mildew, everybody's mind automatically runs to black mold. But the majority of mold is from water.
0: Mm-hmm.
1: And typically, if you correct the water, you correct the mold. You may still have to clean it up, but it's not going to continue to get worse if you correct the source of it. So on something like this, though, that's been going on for about 3 years, I wouldn't be surprised if they don't have to tear the cabinets, the flooring, and even possibly part of the wall and into the next rooms, depending on how much water was actually leaked out. In addition to that, they're going to jackhammer up the slab in order to fix that plumbing. So there's a whole lot going on there with that. And if you have a seller that is preventing you from doing things, you need to really throw up some red flags and determine how much you like that home.
2: Yeah.
1: Because if they're hiding one thing that you're kind of figuring out, what else are they hiding? They didn't just all of a sudden decide to hide one thing, but they're telling you about everything else. If they're throwing up red flags, you absolutely need to pay attention to that.
0: Yeah. Guys, we're going to step away and take a quick break. When we come back, we're going to talk about more Reddit real estate horror stories and some of the personal questions that we get on a regular basis about real estate transactions. This is Real Estate Today with the Richardson Group.
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0: Hey, welcome back to Real Estate Today with the Richmond Group. We're talking about real estate horror stories from Reddit to our friends, to people we've worked with in the past, and things that we've experienced personally through our careers in real estate. And I enjoy shows like this because this is where you learn a lot about what's going on. It's not necessarily a person's deceitfulness. Sometimes things have just passed down through generations that you just really don't know. Because when something was built, paperwork was not handled the way that it is now. You know, John Boy could talk to Billy Bob about putting something somewhere and he decided to move it and never tell anybody, but Jim Bob still signs off on it. So it's kind of like hunting for, you know, Noah's Ark and lost treasure, trying to find something. Now, Cindy, you've had one that you've had to deal with, and it actually involves septic systems. We're talking about a little bit during the break.
1: This one's a different one, but this is one I got a message about. It said, Cindy, I put my house on the market, and the very next day, my agent got a call from the neighbor who owns the empty lot beside me. Turns out my septic lines run over into his lot. They've been there for decades, and nobody knew, and nobody cared. Now he's demanding I move them. I offered to buy the lot outright for about $7,000. He said no. I offered to pay for a recorded easement. He said no. He wouldn't even speak to me directly. He calls my agent and the county instead. Now the county says the house can't be sold until it's resolved. Rerouting the lines is about a $45,000. What do I do?
0: That's a tough one.
1: Well, one, I call a different septic guy because $45,000 in our area is extremely high. Yeah. We actually was out talking about cost with somebody the other day, and it was going to run between $6,000 and $8,000 to move fill lines on the one we were looking at. So $45,000 is a little excessive. But back to the situation, one, you need to talk to an attorney. Mm-hmm. I'm not sure, but since they have been there for that long and everybody was aware of it, do you have any rights? And that's an attorney question. the attorney will most likely do a title search. Was there a recorded easement at some point? Hopefully there was, and that's going to resolve your issue right there if it was ever recorded.
0: Yeah. And I've ran into this personally in transactions to where I sold a home down on Harrison Bay. It was in an area that was originally owned. The only way you could get a property in here is if you were a member of the IBEW, the International Brotherhood of Electrical right. Workers. And they bought this strip, and it's literally right across from Sequoia, the nuclear plant. And it was originally purchased, an uncle and his nephew. They bought two side-by-side lots. The septics were shared. So both houses flowed into one septic. Field lines were on one property. Septic tank was on the other. Both flowed to the septic tank. Well, we were working on the sale of one of the properties, and they had been sold a couple of times after that once they were released. But we had to go in and get new easements recorded for both properties, laying out specifically who handled what portion of what when something failed. If you had a septic issue, the tank was on one property, the field lines were on the other property. And they had basically they shared a driveway. So the field lines went under the driveway to one property. The septic tank was on the other side of the driveway to the property that we weren't buying. So it ended up being just a logistical
1: nightmare,
0: title company nightmare, trying to get this sorted out for who was responsible.
1: That's when you want a really good title company. Mm-hmm. Not somebody that's just going to sweep things under the rug. You want somebody that is going to dig into it and make sure that everything is recorded and good so that when you go to sell it, it's all in place. And if you have an easement, a recorded easement that moves with the deed, not with the owner, but with the deed, that's not anything that can be taken away. So just know that unless it says that you can leave the fill lines over on my side until time to replace it, and then you've got to take them over to your side. Okay. So you have to read your easement to see exactly what it says. But, that's pretty big. And you got to look at it from the lot owner's point of view, too. So whenever you go to build a home, you have to have enough land to put a septic system in, and then you have to have enough to duplicate your septic system. So if your fill lines are over on their land, what's the likelihood that they have enough space to be able to put a home, a septic system, and still have the reserve land to duplicate the septic system? So it could put them in a situation where they have a lot that's not worth anything.
0: Yeah. And I think it's important to know too that your duplication field has to always be there no matter what you do to the property. If you add a second garage, you still have to have that amount of extra area.
1: Pools are big
0: ones. Pools are big ones. Because you still have to have that duplication field. Mm-hmm. But also, if you own a home that has a basement garage, that driveway to the basement garage takes away from your duplication field area because it counts the same way that your original driveway to the upstairs garage does. So that's a loss of acreage and land to be able to be counted for that duplication field.
1: And along the same lines, too, that was not always the case. I'm not sure what year that went into effect that you had to have the duplication. Mm-hmm. Before, all you had to have was enough land for the septic tank itself. So I know it's happened within the last 20 years, but I don't know the exact year. But that's something to be very aware of if you're buying a house with a septic tank out in a rural area. If you don't have that duplicated space and your system fails, what does that mean to you? Will you be able to get a permit to put another system in? So just make sure that you're hiring professionals. We're seeing a whole lot of people doing septic inspections now.
2: Mm-hmm. Yeah, that's become more of a – I just had one done with a client.
1: Yeah.
2: It's becoming more and more of a thing.
1: Yeah, and I just caution people to actually use septic companies, people that know what they're looking for, people that have the equipment to be able to check it. You don't want somebody that's just going to run water in one and tell you, yeah, everything looks good, or no, it doesn't look good. They need to run the camera down the field lines and be able to tell you exactly what you're looking at. And if you don't know where your field lines are, if they run the camera, they're going to be able to tell you exactly where your field lines are too.
0: Yeah. I think it's important to know, because a lot of times with those things, it was just, oh yeah, we're going to accept this. We're going to flush a handful of dye tablets.
1: Yeah.
0: Run 500 gallons of water, run 100 gallons of water in the bathtub. And if any of the dye comes up in the ground, you got problems. Well, that's not the thing. Because a failed septic system is a part of the field lines, but it's also part of the ground around it. We had at a previous home, we had a ton of septic issues where the ground just quit absorbing water.
1: Oh, wow.
0: So we had to install a whole different type of septic system, and we run 6 months on one, 6 months on the other. And it was about $25,000, because we basically had to install a separate septic tank, an overflow tank, a pit injection system on the other end of the property. It was, you know, it was a logistical nightmare trying to get it done.
1: Wow.
0: But it was because, and it's in a landlocked neighborhood. Mm-hmm. So we're there. Everybody in there now is kind of holding the breath to see whose system goes next.
1: Mm.
0: So
2: that's not good.
0: Nope. Well, and if you have listened to Bradley, people in southeastern Bradley County talk for a while, they have had a lot of septic issues in this part of the county, kind of down into northeastern Hamilton County also. It's just the type of ground that we have. And those systems were put in so long ago that they're coming up on kind of their lifespan,
2: right?
0: To an extent. I mean, when you're looking at a house that's 50, 60, 70, 80 years old, that's on a septic system, you're starting to come to that point to where you're going to unfortunately have issues, but it's kind of the deal. Nothing lasts forever. And that's one of those things you kind of forget about because it is in the ground.
2: Right.
1: Good time for another one.
0: Jesse, what kind of time we got left? I'm not even keeping up anymore.
8: We got about 2 minutes.
0: Jesse said 2 minutes. He said, make it quick.
1: Do you want me to go into the next one?
2: Yeah, let's go into one and we can
0: pick it up afterwards.
2: Pick it up after the break.
1: Okay, so this one. Cindy, when my mom passed in 2018, she left the house to me and my two siblings equally. They wanted to sell and split the cash. I wanted to keep it. So we got an appraisal. I paid each of them a third of the value in cash and they signed off. My brother spent his money on cars and vacations, my sister on a boat. 5 years later, my wife and I are moving closer to be with her side of the family. By then, the home has tripled in value. Now, both my brother and sister say I owe them a share of the profit. Family's taking sides. Do I owe them anything?
0: And we're going to step away on that one. So if you want to know what happens on this one, you've already bought a property from someone. Do you owe them part of the proceeds and profit when you sell it? We're going to come back on Real Estate Today, and we're going to figure out how this one's kind of going to work out. This is Real Estate Today with the Richardson Group.

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4: A better life with Dr. Sanjay Gupta.
5: There are lots of things you can measure to get an idea of how healthy you are at any given moment. Temperature, heart rate, blood pressure, just to name a few. But how about how healthy you will be and how long you're likely to live? According to a new study out of the University at Buffalo, two simple strength tests are pretty accurate at predicting longevity in older women. One is hand grip strength, and the other is how quickly people can stand up from a seated position without using their arms. By the way, I remember interviewing former President Jimmy Carter when he was quite old and being really impressed how he just popped out of the chair without using his arms. Not a lot of older people can actually do that. But I think the message here is that maintaining strength as you age is going to help you perform everyday activities, but also help you avoid injury and stay independent. I'm Dr. Sanjay Gupta, helping you live a better life.
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7: 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We're talking about Reddit real estate horror stories, personal things that have happened to us and have happened to people that we know that they've come in and asked us about. Cindy left us with a good one. cliffhanger. So
8: yeah,
7: a sibling bought her other two siblings' shares out of
9: home. So three siblings, mom passed, three siblings. Two wanted to sell the property and one wanted to keep it. So the one paid it. They did an appraisal. So they did come up with a legitimate amount. And the one paid off the other two, the a third each, the amount of it, kept the home for 5 years, sold it, and now the siblings want part of the profit.
7: Everybody always shows back up when there's money involved.
9: Yeah, but then they said that family's getting involved in taking sides too. So I imagine that's what's really getting them. Legally, do you owe them anything? Absolutely not. You don't. You did an appraisal. You all agreed upon an amount. Everything was done. I'm assuming title companies did it and everything was legal. But let's just flip that around. What if you would have lost money? Would they have been willing to come to the table?
7: No. Now they don't show up when there's nothing to gain.
9: Yeah. What about all of your maintenance, upkeep, taxes, insurance? Mm-hmm. Are they willing to pay any of that?
7: Now, free money with zero consequences.
8: Yeah.
7: Is how that one usually works.
9: Mm-hmm.
7: And at the end of the day, you're right. No, they don't have a legal right to it if it was processed correctly on the front end.
8: Yeah.
7: We're going to assume that's how it was done, to where you've done a quick claim deed. You were paid out your share of what the home was worth at the time. And at that point, you relinquish any legal claim you have to the home. And that's not playing attorney. That's what the paperwork says when you do that in a family situation.
8: You know, good friend of ours from back in our day went to list a house for him and his new fiance, and his fiance had gone through a divorce a few years prior, and she got the home, but the quit claim deed was never filed. So the ex-husband had several liens that showed back up because it still showed he owned property.
7: Mm-hmm.
8: And they couldn't sell it. So
9: I go back on that one. Did you hire an attorney to do your divorce? Because if so, did that attorney not tell you to do the quit claim deed? Mm-hmm. Did you just choose not to do it? So again, that's a good example of why you don't want to handle it. All the time I see people posting on Facebook, you don't need an attorney. Just go down to the courthouse and get the paper. And I'm amazed at how many times on our end we see where a spouse will quit claim a deed over to the other spouse and do nothing with the mortgage. So they are both on the mortgage. And then when they go to sell it later, there's issues. Or let's say the one spouse that's living there quits paying. That mortgage company doesn't care. If you quit claimed over your interest of the house, you still own the loan.
7: Yeah.
9: So they want their part of money from you too, regardless of what's going on. They don't care.
7: And there's a lot that goes into that, especially when you're talking about a mortgage, because it's not an easy thing to call the mortgage company and say, hey, I'm out. I don't want to be taken off the mortgage. No, that doesn't work that way. You can get off.
9: Facebook the other day, just call the mortgage company, take your husband off the mortgage.
7: No, it doesn't work that way. Now, there is paperwork you can file. You can fill it out to be removed. But then it automatically rolls over to a reassessment. And if the individual who is remaining on the mortgage cannot assume everything or qualify by themselves, you're not coming off.
9: Right.
7: So you're basically going to have to turn around and refinance the home into another situation. You just can't be taken off of it if the other person doesn't qualify by themselves.
9: Right.
7: And that's always a big one when you get into people that are going through divorces.
9: Estates, anything like that.
7: Yeah.
9: You make sure there is an attorney and a title company handling everything. So back to the situation with the home and the three siblings, as long as an attorney and a title company did everything and it was all done legit and it wasn't just off handshakes, then no, you owe them absolutely nothing. If it was just off of a handshake and no paperwork was done or recorded, then you may end up paying them. It just depends on. Even though it's going to cost some money whenever you do go to do it in the first time for the attorney and the title company, it is money well spent.
7: Yeah, don't go out and just start randomly chat GPTing or clotting legal documents.
9: Yeah. Right.
7: Go to someone that specializes in that type of law, someone that does real estate law, someone that does family law, estate law.
9: Well, and here's the thing, too, because I love playing with AI, so I do ask it questions and things all the time. But even like on the septic thing, it was quick to say, get a survey. No, sir, a survey does not tell you if your fill lines are on the neighbor's property. Yep. It absolutely will not tell you that. It will come up later. And if you've already closed on it thinking that a survey protected you, then you're later going to find out you're moving a septic tank.
7: Yeah, I think my favorite one, we kind of talk about that when we talk about the surveys and things that transfer. And we talked about this a couple of years ago. A TVA dock permit.
9: Yeah, it doesn't transfer.
7: River, those don't transfer.
9: That surprised me. Not transfer.
7: Something that I learned in the process of setting that whole show up, a surveyor goes out and they do a TVA survey. Kind of tells you where it's got to go, stuff like that. TVA doesn't keep record of those.
8: Right.
7: Once it goes to TVA, it goes off into la-la land. So you're going to call, you're going to buy a property. Hey, they said this thing has a TVA dock permit. Well, we don't have it. You're going to have somebody else do it. And then you got to submit everything back in, even though they had one done.
9: Submit back in anyway, because it's not transferable.
7: Yeah.
9: But there's a whole lot of people out there just banking on the fact that it was transferable. So that was a little mind blowing when TVA said that. I don't know if that's always been the case or if it's something that's changed in the last few years.
7: Yeah. But I mean, and you're going to run into a lot of those things to where have a professional set your stuff up. I know a lot of people that have, you run out, you print a form online, you go in, you get it signed. And like when you look at one set of forms, like if you look at our forms, they're 6 pages. When you look at another form, it's 2 pages. Mm-hmm. There's a lot of stuff in that 6 pages that aren't included in the 2 pages. Yeah, I've always said that I thought our contracts were a little bit too long, mainly because of the definition section. I think that should be a whole separate part you print out and put with it. But a lot of that stuff kicks in. Greenbelt is a massive one that you don't think about it if you have large properties. What's the easiest way as a seller to get hit with back taxes if you own large tracts of land? Greenbelt status. What are your protections? How are you waiving an inspection? Are you doing an inspection? Are you just going to waive it completely and not do one? Are you going to do it as a take it or leave it? We're going to do an inspection. We'll choose to walk away if we don't like it. There's a ton of different things in there and things that get left out of your little online forms. Or if you go to Staples and go to their legal section and just start randomly buying documents, LegalZoom, everything else, you want to have your stuff looked at by a local attorney. Because here's the thing, there are situations that apply locally that don't apply nationally, and LegalZoom's not going to know that.
8: Exactly.
7: ChatGPT is not going to know that. But a local attorney, CPA, professional, accountant, anybody, deal with somebody local to your area that knows what's going on in your area and knows the things that can come back and bite you.
9: And you want a real estate attorney.
8: You're not going to use an agent.
9: You want a real estate attorney because, again, not all attorneys, they have specialties. Yes, they can do anything, but if it's somebody that doesn't handle real estate every day, then certain things may not throw red flags up with them, whereas somebody that deals with it all the time is going to go, oh, no, hold on, that doesn't transfer. We need to do this, this, and this. Mm-hmm. So, and that goes back to your agent, too. It's very important, the agent that you select. So if you're working with somebody that this is the second transaction they've ever done, things may not throw up red flags, whereas if you're using somebody that's done thousands of transactions, they are more likely to see things and know that what needs to be done rather than just going with it.
8: Yeah, absolutely.
9: And in reading some of the remarks and some of the different things that happened, a whole lot of it had to do with home inspections, mold, water, things like that. And here's the thing. I find it hard to believe that anybody could walk through a house and it be ate up with mold and nobody notice. How do you not know?

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4: They say consistency is key, but sometimes you just gotta switch it up. A new study out of Harvard School of Public Health found that varying your exercise routine could add years to your life. What exercise someone did didn't matter much. What did matter was that all the exercises together worked all the muscle groups in their body. Now, an added benefit to changing things up is it can help you push through the plateau effect. That's when your body gets so efficient at doing something that you actually stop getting better at it. And we know from previous research that specializing in any one sport at a young age can make someone actually more prone to injury. And as experts we talk to point out, even elite athletes switch up things with their workouts, making sure to target strength, cardio, flexibility, balance, and doing that every single week. I'm Dr. Sanjay Gupta, helping you live a better life.
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6: Welcome back to Real Estate Today with a Richard. We've been talking today about Reddit real estate horror stories, people dealing with odd situations in real estate. We've had some good conversations off air. If you've been on Facebook watching us, we've talked about spike strips, easements. When you cross them, you can't modify an easement. Family properties, when you buy a compound that was owned by four people in a family and they figure out that everybody shared a well, they shared septic, they shared the driveway. Now, who is responsible for all those things?

0: things. If you, a lot of people come to us and we answer phone calls from people all over the country all the time. I want to look at this particular property. It's unrestricted. And then you get into it and you've got now a shared driveway. Now you've got people, you get into these wiggles because of the way the mountain is laid out. You can only put a road in certain spots and it crosses different people's properties. We run into that quite often. And I don't see any, we were talking about some stuff during the break too. Just when you run into weird, random things that go on around here, we were talking about the case in Sevierville of eminent domain. That came up during the break. I know we've had a lot of road work going on here recently and people come in and they buy sections of property. The one that I love is when you go in and look at property lines. That's a great one for me because your property line, you have your road, which has a center, and then you come so far off of that center line, and that's where your property starts because you have the utility easements and the properties. Some of those strips are pretty small.
1: Yeah.
0: Some of them are pretty big into your grass that you don't actually own. Depending on how close they put the road to the center of that road line where they actually pull the initial part in the subdivision. I know we ran into an issue with my in-laws. They had a 5-foot strip. The road was not centered. It was off by 5 feet. Mm. So when they built their home, the garage was 5 feet too close to the property, to the road, not inside the property because you have your setbacks from the property line.
1: Wow.
0: So they had to go to every person on the street, absent owners and owners that live there now, get everyone to sign a document to allow everyone to have an additional 5 feet of an easement to be able to make the house fit. Because you can't tear the house down and then move it cheaply.
1: Nope.
0: So that was the only option. That took about 4 months to get everybody's signature situated. I think in our yard, we lose 8 feet on the road easement all the way around.
1: Yeah.
0: And those are things that you don't know until you get into a house, until you have a survey done. When you look at property lines, knowing where your property lines are, how close is somebody's fence to your property? Mm-hmm. You know, we always talk about the people that we talk about spite strips, but you also have spite windows, which I mean, you talked about the other day.
1: Yeah.
0: when you build your home and you let them know through the windows that they're number one in both books.
1: Yeah.
0: You run into those things all across the country and people complain about them. They cheer for them. Everybody has an opinion on it. But I think when it comes down to it, you need to handle your own business. At the end of the day, like, get a professional, whether it's a professional realtor that you like, you know, you trust, an attorney that you like and know that specializes in this. Don't go to and don't go to a cookie cutter person.
1: Yeah,
0: I think that's the biggest thing. Go to somebody that specializes in what you need. 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Check to make sure that they're licensed in the state.
1: Yeah.
0: You can pull up everybody's license through the Tennessee10.gov website, through CORE, and check licenses for everybody, contractors, electricians, anybody like that.
1: You'll find out a lot of information on that too, as if complaints have been filed, filed, you know, ratings, things like that. It's very worth the research.
0: It is. Guys, thanks for tuning in with us today. We've enjoyed being with you guys. If you have real estate questions, give us a call here at our office, 423-790-7979. 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
2: From ABC News, I'm Brian Clark. At least 10 U.S. embassies in the Middle East have issued alerts advising Americans to consider departing the region, citing escalating tensions. Multiple sources tell ABC that President Trump is considering a series of strikes on Iranian energy centers. ABC's Alex Stone has the latest on the war with Iran.
3: The president says a deal could still be reached, as recent polling shows many Americans are increasingly turning against the war. The president, however, is defending the war.
4: Well, I think we just want to win. You know, we just want to win. We're doing very well.
3: A recent Quinnipiac poll finding 66% of Americans say the war is not worth fighting.
2: The president continues to demand Todd Blanche be confirmed as attorney general, but Republican Senators Tom Tillis and John Cornyn still refusing to confirm Blanche until there's a writing that the so-called anti-weaponization fund is dead. The Justice Department's dismissing charges against a former Olympian, David Hearn. He was accused of vandalizing the reflecting pool, says ABC's Catherine Falders in Washington.
5: This is a remarkable decision, frankly, by the Department of Justice, who filed this motion to dismiss this case late on a Friday. DOJ is now saying, well, actually, the charges we brought, we've gathered new evidence. So they are now blaming, in this motion to dismiss that case, the contractor, Atlantic Industrial Coatings.
2: Spanish authorities say they have taken steps after thousands of migrants tried to enter from Africa into a Spanish enclave in Morocco. ABC's Marcus Moore has the latest from the foreign desk.
6: Spain's Interior Ministry says that of the 50,000 who crossed the border, 48,000 have already gone back, some voluntarily returning after finding dire conditions there in Ceuta. And Spain's Civil Guard and Navy have also said that they will install a floating barrier to strengthen their borders.
2: In the U.S., tens of millions of people under a heat dome in the western U.S. today. 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
7: Here's the official forecast, showers and thunderstorms today. Windy with gusts near 20 miles per hour, a high of 86. Showers and thunderstorms continue tonight, low down to 72. Tomorrow, more rain, afternoon thunderstorms possible, windy and 87. Sunday night, scattered showers and thunderstorms down to 70. Back to work on Monday with another round of showers and thunderstorms, 87 the high. Monday night, showers, thunderstorms and 70. I'm Craig Allen on Talk Radio 102.3.
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12: How often do you stop to wonder whether you should share something that's revealing, maybe even embarrassing, with a partner, a friend, or even your boss? In her new book called Revealing, The Underrated Power of Oversharing, behavioral scientist Leslie John says doing just that can help you deepen relationships that are vital to your life. We need people to trust us in order to get things like love, friendship, and career success. That's what she told us. When you make yourself vulnerable by revealing something sensitive, it does make other people trust you. In turn, when you ask someone to reveal something about themselves, showing that interest will generally lead someone to like you more. Why? Because people like to be asked about themselves, she says. It also signals that they are discriminating and choosy, but in a good way. I'm Dr. Sanjay Gupta, helping you live a better life.
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14: 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I am your health expert, Dr. Nathan Warren, and I'm joined by my beautiful wife and co-host, Dr. Rebecca Warren, and we are here to bring you the latest and greatest health information to take your health to the next level. So if this is your first time tuning into our show, we're super excited that you're here. Welcome to the Wellness Radio. Dr. Rebecca and I are local doctors here in the Chattanooga area. We are doctors of chiropractic. We do structural corrective chiropractic, basically a lot of work on the posture and the curves of the spine and reducing scoliosis and seeing improvements in the biomechanics of the spine, which equals better nervous system function, better brain-to-body connection. We also do hyperbaric oxygen therapy in our wellness clinic, as well as functional wellness that we've done for the last decade, where we look into how somebody eats, how they move, what are their lifestyle choices like, to be able to get down to the root cause or root causes of your health issues. So we are local to the Chattanooga area. We've been in practice for about 13 years. And we are across from the Embassy Suites and Drury Inn and Suites there off of Shalifer Road exit in the Hamilton Place area next to the REI. And we have a beautiful wellness clinic there where we work with babies and kids all the way up to people in their 80s and 90s. So if you're looking to take your health to the next level, make sure that you check us out. You can go to our website, drswarren.com. That's drswarren.com. And also, too, just like every radio show, we always set aside a certain amount of room in our office the following week to be able to see radio listeners and to start taking your health to the next level. So if you want one of those appointments during the show, we do a special for the show. Instead of $190, it's only $49. So instead of $190, we do it for $49, which includes a sit down with myself. We go through a health history. We're able to talk about what brought you to this point. And then we're also able to start doing some imaging as well to check out and see what does your spine look like? How is it affecting your nervous system? So if you deal with headaches and back pain and neck pain, or maybe you deal with other things like autoimmune issues. Maybe it's type 2 diabetes. Maybe it's neuropathy. Guess what? Your nervous system is still in control of your digestive function, of your immune function. It's in control of your endocrine system and your hormones. So that brain-to-body connection is not only massive, it's the most important factor in you getting well and staying well. So you can give us a call at the office. That number is 423-362-5360. Again, that's 423-362-5360. Instead of $190, it's only $49 for our radio listeners. So this week we had some amazing things happen in the office, and I just wanted to share a couple of them. We were able to see one of the guys I just started working with, awesome guy. Wife is amazing too. And, you know, really been struggling with weakness in the legs for years, neuropathy, having to utilize a wheelchair most of the time. And we just started working on him, and we were able to see on Thursday when he came in, he actually walked in with a cane. And a lot of my patients got to see that. Our team members got to see that. And they got to see how powerful it is when you start working on the spine and the nervous system and the system that controls everything in the human body. And we got a long way to go, but just seeing that progress already in just a short amount of time shows you the human body is amazing. It's designed to heal. The best thing it does is adapt, and it adapts to its internal and external environment. So one of the jobs that Dr. Rebecca and I do is we look and say, how can we set the body up in the most optimal position and environment that we can so that the body can do what it does best, and that is adapt to that new environment. And that's how we're able to see lasting change. I was also able to go over x-rays with a 10-year-old that we've been working on for about 6 months now, who had a 14-degree scoliosis in the lower back, a 16-degree scoliosis in the mid back. And after 6 months, I got to show his parents the re-x-rays, and we got to see it at zero. We got to see a completely straight spine from the front to back. Now, does that happen with everybody? No, but we still are able to see reductions in most. But this one specifically, we were able to see a complete correction of those scoliosis curves. And by that, we got to see a 10-year-old that now gets to live without lower back pain, mid back pain, and decreased range of motion. So we got to see some super cool things happen in our office this week. And I think what I love about this is I get to contrast, you know, the difference between being younger and starting to work on things and being preventative, and then also being older and thinking that all hope is lost and that you're too far gone. Again, the human body is able to adapt and change and heal at any age, right? At any age. And our job is to get your body to the optimal that it can be in this moment. So if that's going from a wheelchair to a walker, I mean, heck yeah, man, that's amazing. Like, praise God. That's going from, you know, a little bit of mid back pain to no back pain so you can work out and lift again. Praise God, that's huge. If that's going from type 2 diabetes to, you know, being insulin sensitive again and losing 40 pounds and getting off your medications in a safe and effective way with your doctor because they see all these changes happen, then praise God, that's an amazing thing too. So the human body is designed to heal. That is not an opinion. That's an absolute fact, and that's what we get to stand on in our clinic. So again, if you want one of those five appointments that we set aside for the radio show, once they're gone, they are gone for the show. Most of you know that are listening that have been in our office. We're a very busy office, so when we set these aside, that's all we got for the week. So if you want one of those appointments, instead of $190, it's only $49. To come in, get checked, sit down with myself, get some imaging done, see exactly what we're working with, and start that journey to health and freedom. So if you want to give our office a call, that number is 423-362-5360. Again, that's 423-362-5360. Now, on today's show, I wanted to go over, you know, some of the top lifestyle changes you guys can make today, right? And the first one we're going to go over are the top five exercises that you guys can start today or tomorrow and start changing your health, and what does the science show about it. And I think that this is going to be important because a lot of times when we think about exercise, unfortunately, the idea and the thought behind it is that we have to go out and run for 2 hours, or I have to go to the gym And I have to, you know, look in the mirror and grunt and hurt myself until I start seeing some muscles poke out of my shirt. But I think that we can be more efficient than that, right? And when we look into science, I think there is a clear five exercises that can make all the difference in the world that about 98% of you guys can start doing at home. The first one we're going to mention is brisk walking. Guys, walking in general gets overlooked, right? It gets overlooked for running. But when we think about mankind and we think about our ancestors and we think about, you know, basically how the human body is built, it's built to move. It's built to move on a regular basis. So brisk walking, when we look at a study from the Harvard T.H. Chan School of Public Health, they highlight the daily walking as a cornerstone for reducing premature death risk, noting that the higher step counts correlate with major drop in mortality rates. So again, we are looking at longevity studies, right? We are looking at mortality rates, which, you know, should be our ultimate goal when we're thinking about what should we do as far as bang for our buck when it comes to health. And it's as simple as brisk walking, right? So what does that look like on a daily basis for you? Maybe that looks like, you know, after your morning coffee and your morning breakfast, maybe we go out in the sunshine and we get a brisk walk, you know, for 15, 20 minutes. And then maybe we get one at lunch, after lunch. Maybe we get one in the evening as the sun's starting to set. Maybe we get our family and our spouses involved with this. You know, think about it this way. If you just started that alone and we said, you know what, 3 times a day, I'm going to go out. I'm going to take 15, 20 minutes to do some deep breathing, look at nature, just kind of calm the body. At the same time, we're getting that cardiovascular component of a brisk walk. All of a sudden, life starts to change. So we got to go on our first break here, guys. If you want one of those five appointments, make sure you give the office a call. That number is 423-362-5360. Again, it's 423-362-5360. Instead of $190, it's only $49. This is the Wellness Radio. I'll see you right back after the break.
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11: A better life with Dr. Sanjay Gupta.
12: They say consistency is key, but sometimes you just gotta switch it up. A new study out of Harvard School of Public Health found that varying your exercise routine could add years to your life. What exercise someone did didn't matter much. What did matter was that all the exercises together worked all the muscle groups in their body. Now, an added benefit to changing things up is it can help you push through the plateau effect. That's when your body gets so efficient at doing something that you actually stop getting better at it. And we know from previous research that specializing in any one sport at a young age can make someone actually more prone to injury. And as experts we talk to point out, even elite athletes switch up things with their workouts, making sure to target strength, cardio, flexibility, balance, and doing that every single week. I'm Dr. Sanjay Gupta, helping you live a better life.
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14: All right, guys, welcome back to the Wellness Radio. I am your health expert, Dr. Nathan Warren. I'm joined by my beautiful wife and co-host, Dr. Rebecca Warren, and we are going over some of the top lifestyle changes you guys can start making today. We're starting with the top five exercises that about 98% of people can start doing today or tomorrow to start changing your health. And in the first segment, I mentioned brisk walking. I talked about a study out of Harvard looking at, you know, the highlighting of brisk walking and how the more steps that you have on a daily basis, we get to see a direct correlation in drop in mortality rates, right? So getting that morning walk, maybe post your coffee or post your breakfast, getting that early morning sunlight, then getting a walk in after lunch, and getting a walk in the evening post dinner, that brisk walk, getting the heart rate up just a little bit, being in nature, getting sunshine, guys, multiple benefits that come across the board that's very simple to do anyway. Not even to mention the walking post eating and how that lowers blood glucose, makes you more insulin sensitive, helps to reset hormones, getting it in the morning, getting the evening sunlight as well. We're also talking about circadian rhythm improvements and changes. We know every cell in the human body operates from a cellular standpoint with a direct circadian rhythm as well. So you're getting multiple points that hit in just a brisk walk, right? Getting outside and moving. The second one is squats, right? Sit to stands. This is something you can even do in a chair. Kind of start where you need to. So if you need to get a chair out and you haven't done this in a long time, we can go from sitting to standing, kind of fully extending the hips at the top, going all the way down. As we start to get more advanced, we can go to where we just slightly have our butt hit the chair and we're back up. We can speed this up. We can do higher repetitions with breaks in between. We can do it nice and slow. We can change up the rhythm and the frequency of it. But going from sitting to standing or doing traditional body weight squats is absolutely amazing. And when we look at the data, it shows that individuals in the top, like when we're looking at the top leg strength, have a substantially lower risk of premature death, as lower limb power is directly tied to functional independence and surviving the aging process. So what that means is you're less likely to fall. We have less balance issues, less dizziness issues. The bigger we get the muscles in the legs, that also correlates to stronger upper body strength. So this is a major, major deal. And if you need to, start with sitting to standing from a chair, or if you're good with it, you can do body weight squats. We don't need a bunch of heavy weights. Now, don't get me wrong, you can add these in if you're a more advanced athlete or you're more advanced in the workout area. But again, it doesn't have to be complicated. So think about that. We could add in the brisk walking. We could add in some time where we're doing squats, maybe 1 to 5 minutes, in variation of frequency and time. We can start strengthening that lower body And that's two things right there that increase our longevity and decrease our mortality rate. Before I get into the third one, guys, again, I want to let you guys know we have four appointments left. For those that are listening to this show, if you want one of those appointments, you can give us a call at the office. That number is 423-362-5360. Again, that's 423-362-5360. Again, instead of $190, it's only $49. Only $49 to start that journey. Maybe you're somebody, like I mentioned in the first segment, you know, that you have severe neuropathy, or you are getting weakness in the legs, or you can tell that your posture is starting to go the wrong direction. Guys, that's something that can be improved. That's something we can start changing your life with, you know, today, right? So make sure that you give that the office a call. That number is 423-362-5360. And you can get one of those appointments and we can start that journey today. So let's dive back into this. Just so you know, I want to get a give a shout out for the reason we're doing this show today. I have a patient, Dorothy, who mentioned, hey, what if we went over some of the best exercises we could do and what the science says behind it that we can kind of all start doing today? And I told Dorothy, I'm like, man, I think in a decade of doing this radio show, I don't know if we've ever talked about exercises. So we wanted to implement that in. So thank you, Dorothy, for giving us that idea. If any of you guys have any other ideas for the show, make sure you go on drswarren.com and you can send us a message on there, or you can go on Facebook, Drs. Warren, or Instagram, Drs. Warren, DrsWarren, and you can let us know what you would like to hear as well on the radio show. We'll make sure that we get those questions answered. So the third exercise I want to mention is loaded carries, or aka farmer's walks. This is one that I love doing at home. I have my kids do this. We do it for training with our select soccer team. We've done it with select baseball. Farmer's carries or farmer's walks are amazing. So this is where we're going to actually get a weight, a kettlebell, something like that. I mean, heck, if you don't have that, maybe it's a bag, a heavier bag. Maybe it is a handbag, whatever it may be. Heck, you could go old school and do like a bucket with water in it, right? But basically what we are doing is we are holding that on one side of the body, and then we are walking with that weight loaded on one side of the body. We're trying as best as we can to keep the core tight as we walk. And what farmers carries do is they train core stability. They also improve posture, especially for minding that upper back endurance, and total body functional strength. Now, where this becomes amazing from a longevity standpoint is it emphasizes like this load carrying as a vital non-negotiable, right? It mimics real world tasks like carrying groceries, directly correlating to trunk stability, grip strength. Grip strength is always a longevity measurement. The stronger our grip strength, again, it correlates to a longer life lived and better quality of life. So farmer's carries are something you guys can all add in. Find a weight, find a kettlebell, find, you know, a bucket with water in it or sand or a heavy handbag, and make sure you do it bilateral on both sides to be able to see core improvement, balance improvement, and posture improvement. Another one is called dead hangs, right? And these are going to be, again, there's some that aren't going to be able to do this, but this is a great one if you can. Getting a pull-up bar that you can put on the door, and just hanging, right? So this works on grip strength. Static hanging also works on tractioning and decompressing the spine. It improves shoulder health to kind of traction out the humeral head in the arm and in the shoulder joint. And it tests upper body resilience. So this is one that can be really, really beneficial to see how long can we hang for. How much can we decompress the spine? If you're more advanced, then we can actually start adding in different grip pull-ups. So we can do closed grip. We can do wide grip, right? We can do underhand grip. We can do overhand grip type of exercises with those dead hangs to pull-ups. And again, a great way to increase our longevity. So before we go on our next break, I wanted to mention again, maybe you're somebody that's dealing with thyroid issues. Maybe you're dealing with hormone dysfunction. Maybe you're dealing with, irregular cycles. If you're a female, maybe you're dealing with prostate issues and testosterone issues as a male. Maybe you're having neuropathy components, headaches, migraines, wherever that is, guys. These are all the type of patients that we work on in our office, and we are able to see transformation happen because we have a proven system, not because we have silver bullets, but because we recognize the body's designed to heal, and then we figure out what created this issue, the root cause or root causes, and then we start to put that together over time. So if you want one of those appointments, again, I said at the beginning of the segment, we have four left. You can give our office a call. That number is 423-362-5360. Again, that's 423-362-5360. And we can set you up for one of those appointments today. Instead of $190, it's only $49. Again, that number is 423-362-5360. Now, before we go on break, I'm going to mention when we look at, so far we went through brisk walking, we went through squat, sit to stands, we went through load carries or farmer's walks, we went through dead hangs and pull-ups. The last one I'm going to mention is intervals. So when we look at intervals, what does this mean? Basically getting the heart rate up. Some people call it zone 2 cardio, but intervals, getting the heart rate up, taking a break, getting the heart rate up, taking a break. You can do this with push-ups. You can do this with wall push-ups. You can do it with the squats we talked about. You can do it with any body weight exercise. Again, changing up the frequency, the timing, and the repetition, and then taking a break in between. Getting those intervals have been shown to improve VO2 max, enhance mitochondrial health, and slash cardiovascular disease risk. And this is all going to lead to an extended lifespan and better resiliency as we age. So those are some of my top five exercises you guys can add in. So now we got to take our second break of the show. This is the Wellness Radio. I'll see you right after the break.
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10: 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And always tell them the Talk Monster sent you.
11: A better life with Dr. Sanjay Gupta.
12: How often do you stop to wonder whether you should share something that's revealing, maybe even embarrassing, with a partner, a friend, or even your boss? In her new book called Revealing, The Underrated Power of Oversharing, behavioral scientist Leslie John says doing just that can help you deepen relationships that are vital to your life. We need people to trust us in order to get things like love, friendship, and career success. That's what she told us. When you make yourself vulnerable by revealing something sensitive, it does make other people trust you. In turn, when you ask someone to reveal something about themselves, showing that interest will generally lead someone to like you more. Why? Because people like to be asked about themselves, she says. It also signals that they are discriminating and choosy, but in a good way. I'm Dr. Sanjay Gupta, helping you live a better life.
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14: All right, guys, welcome back to the Wellness Radio. I'm your health expert, Dr. Nathan Warren, and we have been talking about lifestyle changes. They can really make a difference, even starting today or tomorrow, that we can be aware of that will not only increase longevity, but also improve the quality of life. So we went over the top five exercises that can make the biggest difference and what the research says about it. We have mentioned and talked about brisk walking, squats, sit to stands. We've talked about farmer's walks and loaded carries. We've talked about dead hangs and pull-ups. And we've also talked about interval type of training and the benefits that those bring. So before we dive into our next lifestyle components, I want to mention, too, we have three appointments left. So if you would like to grab one of those appointments to sit down with myself to talk about what got you to this point with your health history, to be able to get any necessary x-rays, instead of $190, like it typically is to come in and see us, it's only $49 for our radio listeners. So if you want to give our office a call, that number is 423-362-5360. Again, that's 423-362-5360, and we can get you set up for that. Again, guys, when it comes to your health, right, when we look at movement, the next thing I want to talk about is the top four dietary changes that you can start making today that can make a world of a difference. So we're going to start with the type of fat that you're consuming. Listen, bottom line, the old school knowledge that fat is bad for you, that all fat will raise your cholesterol and your triglycerides and destroy your health and create heart disease, is an absolute wrong thing. So fat is essential, right? Good, healthy fat is essential to us maintaining optimal wellness in the human body. How do we know that? Well, when we look at the structure of a cell, we know that cells are made of a bilipid layer. That means two layers of fat. Now, that means our receptors that bind to hormones are on that cell membrane. So if we don't have appropriate fat or good healthy fat, we are going to have sick cells. The other thing is, when we look at the brain, we know the brain is made between 60 and 70% cholesterol and fat. We also know our sex hormones, testosterone, estrogen, progesterone, all of those, need fat to be able to be built appropriately. So again, fat is essential, but it's the type of fat that matters the most. So when we're looking at replacing bad fats with good fats, right? So we want to get rid of all of the vegetable oils and the canola oils and the sunflower seed oil and the safflower seed oils. All of these rancid vegetable oils, we want to get rid of those. So That means, yes, we need to read the ingredient list, and then we need to replace those with good healthy fats. What are good healthy fats? Those are going to be things like organic extra virgin olive oil, grass-fed butter and grass-fed ghee, avocados, olives, raw nuts and seeds. You know, these are going to be our healthy fats. Even things like, you know, small, moderate amounts of, you know, coconut oil and avocado oil. These are the better ones to switch to and improve the amount of good dietary fat that we're bringing in the body to support our cellular structure. So that's number one with dietary changes. Number two is we are going from processed food to real food, right? Processed food to real food. Very simple. We want to eat good quality meat, vegetables, fruit, nuts, and seeds. If we're going to consume things like dairy, we want it as close to the original state that it's meant to be in. So I always recommend utilizing something like raw A2 dairy. And then also, like, if you're going to consume something like bread or wheat, consuming more in like a local sourdough, making sure that we're paying attention to the ingredients that are actually in that as well. The goal is we want real food. When you look at the ingredients, is it real food or are there ingredients on there that we have no idea what they are, right? So one, switch out the bad fats for the good fats. Two, we are moving from eating processed food to real food. Number three dietary change is we are going to try to get local or organic, switching out the, you know, conventional and genetically modified foods. We want food that's sprayed with less junk, right? Or no junk at all. So I am a big fan of local farmers markets, knowing local farmers. Or again, if the best choice we can make at the grocery store is at least shooting for organic that we know is at least not going to be sprayed with as much or any of those herbicides and pesticides and junk that's out there. Now, is organic perfect? No, it is not. Does it contain less junk in it? Yes, it does. So we want to start eliminating all those exposures to those toxins the best we can. And the fourth and final dietary change that if you started tomorrow would start to change your life is we want to eat a diet high in wild-caught and grass-fed, grass-finished meat. Remember, your meat is we're not only what we're eating, we're also what they ate as well. That matters. It matters to the fat content. It matters to the amount of toxins that are in that animal's tissue. All of that matters, even from a nutrient density standpoint. So we want to consume things like wild-caught fish and seafood. We want to consume things like grass-fed, grass-finished beef and bison and lamb and venison. We want to consume pasture-raised, meaning outside, you know, things like chicken and eggs and turkey. We want to consume that meat and as close to the way God intended it to be raised as possible. And a little caveat with it, also including lots of antioxidants in the diet, lots of organic blueberries and raspberries and strawberries, and great antioxidants like extra virgin olive oil. And the more antioxidants we consume, raw cacao, organic mold-free coffee, organic herbal teas, these are going to help us with our antioxidant component. So those are the four dietary changes that can start changing your life today that we can all start to make. Now, do we have to be perfect? No, because health is not about perfection. It's about pursuit. And so, again, we're trying to strive to do these things. So with the movement, with the dietary changes, now we're on our way to a whole different lifestyle there. So, again, guys, as you're listening to this, we have both Dr. Rebecca and myself, we have a wellness clinic in the Hamilton Place area. We are in between REI and Burlington Coat Factory. We're behind the Embassy Suites there. And we have a wellness center that has structural corrective chiropractic to work on the nervous system. We also do hyperbaric oxygen therapy in our office and functional wellness, which we've been doing for over a decade now. Our job is to help you get well and stay well. So if you want an appointment to come in and see us, make sure you give our team a call. They are standing by. Instead of $190, it's only $49. And that will include a sit down with myself. We're going to go through a health history. We're going to figure out what kind of caused the health issues you have. And we're going to start a journey of how to optimize your health. And if you want that, instead of 190, it's only 49. That's also going to include any of your necessary x-rays to be able to see what your spine looks like and how we need to work on it. So again, that number is 423-362-5360. Again, that's 423-362-5360, and grab one of those appointments. I'm telling you right now, it's never a mistake to start thinking about your health and what you can do to optimize it and what you can do to get well and stay well. Your body is designed to heal. All it needs is the right environment around it to make sure that can happen. And that's what we provide in our wellness center. So again, 423-362-5360. This is the Wellness Radio. We'll be right back after the break.
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16: I don't know about you, but my social media feeds are flooded with lotions and potions and gadgets, all promising to unlock different components of longevity. But if you log off, take a step back from all the hype, you'll find that the actual keys to a longer, healthier life are hiding in plain sight. There are four of them. Number one, nutrition. The Mediterranean diet really is the gold standard. Number two, exercise. You should be getting 150 minutes of moderate intensity exercise or 75 minutes of vigorous intensity exercise every week, plus strength training and stretching. Number three, sleep. Sleep is when your body and your brain repair themselves. You should be getting 7 to 9 hours a night. And finally, number four, often gets forgotten, socialization. It's not a bonus. It's a necessity for a healthy life, finding a sense of community, purpose and belonging. I'm Dr. Sanjay Gupta, helping you live a better life.
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14: All right, guys, welcome back to the Wellness Radio. I'm your health expert, Dr. Nathan Warren, and we have been going through some of my favorite lifestyle

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1: To leave in an altered state, in a negative state. So we want to make sure we take care of that. Vitamin A is actually heavily involved in our immune function. It's also involved in things like our eyesight and other antioxidant activities inside the body. Also helps to protect us from a viral standpoint. So we want to make sure that vitamin A is taken care of. Did you guys know that when we look at nutrigenomics and genetics, about 50% of people are not going to be able to efficiently convert plant-based vitamin A, which is beta carotene, into usable vitamin A, which is retinol, in the human body. Therefore, we want to make sure we're getting good resources of vitamin A. So vitamin D, vitamin A, vitamin E, and tocotrienols and tocopherols is massively important to the health of the cell membrane. Did you guys know that vitamin E is the most readily available antioxidant on the cell membrane? Without the presence of vitamin E, we are getting oxidative damage and stress and inflammatory issues that happen inside the cell because we're not protecting it on the cell membrane. So we want to make sure we're getting plenty of vitamin E. And then vitamin K, K2 specifically. K2 is one of the biggest deficiencies we see when it comes to fat-soluble vitamins. Vitamin K2 is the navigation system that helps our body put calcium where it's supposed to go, taking it out of the arteries and vessels and putting it into the bone. So one of my favorite supplements is vitamin A, D, E, and K2. And again, guys, if you go on drswarren.com, we have a whole store, online store, full of the best supplements on the planet that you guys can check out there. You can register there and you can see our entire list of supplements there. You can see protocols that we've developed. We actually have, you know, dozens of those at this point on there. So go to drswarren.com to see that. My second favorite supplement is utilizing something that helps your cells function optimally, okay? And that is something called phosphatidylcholine, PC. Phosphatidylcholine is the primary fat around your cell membranes. We know that the more phosphatidylcholine that your body has on its cell membranes, the easier it is to move toxins out and to get nutrients in, also supporting hormones with the receptors on the cell membrane. 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So again, I love that one. 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The third supplement that I think is massively effective is both macro and micro minerals. So doing like a complete mineral, we use one by Designs for Health that is going to have micro and macro minerals that help things happen in and outside the cell. Minerals are massively important to bone density, immune function, cognitive function, muscle firing, muscle relaxation. So making sure we get plenty of macro and micro minerals are huge. Now let's go to the number two. So the top two things I think are important for sleep, making sure you have a dark room, almost cave-like. And then number two in that category is making sure your sleep environment is cooler so that we get the body temperature lower than it's been all day so we get into a deep sleep. And then the final one I'm going to mention, so we went five exercises, four nutrient changes for our diet, three of my top supplements, two of the best strategies for sleep, and then one, the greatest biohack on the face of this planet, and that is chiropractic care. Now, again, you may have only heard about chiropractic care for neck pain, back pain, headaches. And don't get me wrong, it's one of the best things you can do to help with those things. But it's far more than that. It's about the brain to body connection. It's about the way the brain functions and sends its signal down the spinal cord, out the nerves to every tissue, cell, and organ in the human body. Meaning you can go, you know, days without food. You can go days without water. You can even go minutes without air. You can't go a single second without appropriate nerve supply. So we want to make sure we're taking

taking care of that system the best we possibly can. Guys, we know the posture of your spine equals the function of your nervous system, which equals how we move, how we feel, how we think. So if we're taking care of the posture and the structural part, that means we are going to get better function, which a side effect of that is we are going to move better, we are going to look better, we are going to feel better. And that's what we do in our clinic, and we do it specifically, we do it safely, we do it individualized per patient that comes in there. So again, if you want one of those appointments, make sure you give our team a call. They are standing by. That number is 423-362-5360. If you're dealing with neuropathy, headaches, back pain, neck pain, scoliosis, any of those things that may be affecting your health, it's time to come in and see us and see what we can do for you. That number is 423-362-5360 instead of $190. It's only $49 for our radio listeners here. So give us a call and let's start to take care of your health. Listen, guys, let me tell you, health is a choice. It is absolutely a choice. It is not something that just happens to you. It is not random. Health is a choice. And today you guys made a great choice by listening to the Wellness Radio. And I'll tell you right now, if you start implementing my 5-4-3-2-1 that we went over today, your life will move in the right direction. Your health will change forever. And I'm telling you, that's huge for you. That's big for your family. That's big for your purpose. So again, guys, this is Dr. Nathan Warren with the Wellness Radio. I will see you guys next week.

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1: 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So if you want to see that, make sure you stay tuned. We're going to take a break. We'll be right back.
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0: Coal miners in one community, they've been on strike now for months.
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2: That's right, folks. From the mountains of Tennessee to the bayous of Louisiana, broadcasting online and on the radio from the heart of the Tennessee Valley, the Spice Radio Studios in Huntsville, Alabama, this is The Valley Labor Report. My name is Jacob Morrison. My co-host is Adam Keller. Today on the program, we just talked to a union leader about his plant closing and how the union is responding. We'll soon be talking to Jennifer Berkshire about public education and more. 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That is 844-899-8857. 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
3: 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And as most of you know, we are not media professionals, just a few diehard unionists who want to amplify the voices of the working class. We're hoping this project can make a difference on that front, and we can't do it without you. So we want to thank everyone for tuning in. 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
2: Every week in the South, workers organize new unions, they bargain for new contracts, they fight for good legislation and against bad legislation, and they put the boss in their place. These are some of the stories that we could find from July 17th to the 31st. Over the last week, 744 workers in 22 bargaining units have gone public with their union campaigns. 84 workers across 6 bargaining units withdrew their petition for a union election. Some 150 workers in a few bargaining units unionized, and 31 workers in 2 bargaining units voted against unionization. Here are the details. 325 workers at Caesars, a hotel and casino in New Orleans, Louisiana, filed a petition to hold a union election with the United Automobile Workers, UAW. 16 workers at Starbucks in Atlanta, Georgia, filed a petition to hold a union election with Starbucks Workers United, as did 16 more workers at a location in Conway, Arkansas. 57 workers at Carvana Logistics in Concord, North Carolina, filed a petition to hold a union election with the Teamsters, Local 71. 9 workers at Vestas in Greensboro, North Carolina, filed a petition to hold a union election with the Teamsters, Local 391. 40 workers at YMCA South Florida in Pembroke Pines, Florida, filed a petition to hold a union election with the Teamsters, Local 769. In election results, 137 workers at Swaybox Studios in New Orleans, Louisiana, voted 84-35 in favor of unionization with the International Alliance of Theatrical Stage Employees, IATSE. 59 workers at Via 313 Pizza Restaurant in Austin, Texas, voted 22-16 in favor of unionization with Restaurant Workers United, an independent union. 19 workers at Starbucks in Little Rock, Arkansas, voted against unionization with Starbucks Workers United, as did 12 workers at another Little Rock location, voting 0-10 against unionization. I think this is the first time I've ever seen two stores vote against unionization in 1 week. hopefully a blip and not a turning point in the union's momentum. 21 workers at Jacobus Energy in Peachtree Corners, Georgia, voted 15-2 in favor of unionization with the Teamsters Local 728, and 10 workers at ABM Industry Groups in Louisville, Kentucky, voted 9-0 in favor of unionization with the Teamsters Local 89. In grievances and unfair labor practices, the AFGE, the American Federation of Government Employees, won another third-party arbitration case, with the arbitrator ruling that the Department of Health and Human Resources illegally fired 5,000 probationary employees. The arbitrator said that the department violated both the law and their collective bargaining agreements. The administration will be able to appeal the ruling, and we'll keep track of that. In strikes and bargaining updates, more than 700 workers at Virginia Commonwealth University, members of the Service Employees International Union, SEIU Local 32BJ, are fighting for their second contract, and they protest every Tuesday, Wednesday, and Thursday at Monroe Park in Virginia at 3:30 p.m. They're asking people in the area to go out and support their fight for a fair contract, so make it over there if you can. In political and legislative updates, the Republican-controlled House Committee on Education and the Workforce is trying to make it illegal for OSHA to create a heat standard for workers. That's right. Under the Biden administration, OSHA was trying to protect workers from the increasing heat deaths in the country by, and this is radical, this is super radical, saying that employers had to make sure that their employees had water, and if the temperature got above 90 degrees, they had to give them breaks every 2 hours. Really crazy stuff, and the Republicans caught it and said, no way, we can't have that. We're going to make it illegal to protect workers from the heat in the United States of America. It passed committee, and now it goes to the full House for a floor vote. In internal union affairs, longtime president of the American Federation of State, County, and Municipal Employees, AFSCME, Lee Saunders is retiring. After 12 years as president, the New York Times has a piece covering his retirement. And the International Union of Painters and Allied Trades, IUPAT, and the Labor's International Union of North America, LIUNA, signed a historic memorandum of understanding to cooperate on organizing new workplaces across across the United States and Canada. This agreement is, as far as I can tell, the first of its kind among the building trades unions, and demonstrates a commitment between IUPAT and LIUNA to not just organize and build their own unions, but to work to build a stronger labor movement in the construction sector. We're going to be talking to Jennifer Berkshire. Do we already have her in the Zoom? We don't have her in the Zoom yet, but Adam, can you talk a little bit about the book that she wrote and why we wanted to get her on the program?
3: Sure, yeah. The book that just came out is called The Education Wars, A Citizen's Guide and Defense Manual. And so you could probably imagine from the title there that this is talking a little bit about the crisis affecting public education. We know that the culture war has really engulfed our public schools. There are extremist groups out there trying to ban books, trying to limit what educators can teach. They're really threatening the very foundations of public education. So Jennifer and her co-author, Jack Schneider, actually, you know, dove into what's behind these efforts. Why are schools under attack like this? How can, and very importantly, how can the millions of Americans who actually love public schools and love their local public schools that their kids attend and their families attended, how can they fight back against these efforts? So I'm really excited about this conversation. I got a chance to chat with Jennifer a little bit last week, and she brings a great perspective. She's been covering these issues for years now, and she is really trying to dissect, you know, this use of culture to dismantle a public institution. And one of the other things I know she's writing about and talking about with folks is making the working class case for public education. And I think that's really important. And, you know, a trend that I've noticed lately with a lot of progressive candidates and DSA-backed candidates, left-wing candidates, you know, however you want to characterize them, you know, there's a lot of, you know, more militant, progressive, upsurging candidates across the country, and they're talking about really important material issues like childcare, preschool, college, you know, but public education is not getting maybe as much love and attention in some cases. And I wonder if some of that is maybe in some states, you know, it's kind of taken for granted. Here in Alabama and in much of the South, we cannot take public education for granted. It has always been a battle. It, you know, really grew out of Reconstruction and has been, you know, a subject of political and cultural battle ever since, right? Because of segregation and privatization more recently, which has really, you know, spread throughout local districts from a state perspective, even from a federal perspective. I mean, right now, as we're talking, the Trump administration is pushing a budget that would have devastating cuts to federal educational programs. And while, you know, most listeners may know that public schools are primarily funded through local and state taxes, those federal programs are really, really important, you know, particularly for the most marginalized students, right? Students who are unhoused, students who are learning English as a second or maybe even third language, students who have special needs and disabilities. These federal programs are really important to supplement local and state revenues and funding sources, and also important to bring equity and accountability, which is under attack as well. You know, that's something we're seeing from DC, and here in Alabama, we have certainly seen public education under attack throughout, you know, my career. I started teaching in 2012. That's where I got my start. And, at that time, the state had slashed the budgets. We had some of the deepest cuts to public education in the nation in the aftermath of the Great Recession. The Republicans took over the state government in 2010. And, you know, the very next legislative session in 2011, they went after tenure, watered that down, weakened it significantly. They went after dues deduction for AEA, the Alabama Education Association, which is the state affiliate of the NEA, the National Education Association, the largest teachers union in the country. They went after the retirement system, right? They created two tiers. We hear about that a lot in manufacturing. We hear about that with the Teamsters and UPS, right? But public sector workers have also been exposed to tiers. And here in Alabama, we have a, you know, two-tiered retirement pension. We have a great retirement pension system that has been very successful for a very long time. But again, in the midst of all these cuts, amidst all these attacks, there was a new retirement system created for newer employees, right? So if you started teaching after 2012, you actually get a weaker benefit. You have to teach for much longer and you're going to collect less money. And that's just one example of many in the ways that privatization has spread throughout the state, throughout the South, and the way it's, you know, obviously connected to culture and to race. So yeah, important book that Jennifer has, really excited to talk about it and excited for folks to check it out. It's called The Education Wars, A Citizen's Guide and Defense Manual. And I think we have Jennifer on the line now.
0: I'm right here.
2: All right. We really appreciate you taking the time to talk to us this morning.
0: Well, thanks so much for having me. I should tell you that way back in the day, I once hosted a labor show on a community radio station. It was in Central Illinois. And our listening audience was, well, in the single digits. And my dad was one of our most devoted listeners. But this was kind of the before the internet. And so he would call in, but he couldn't really hear the show. And so his questions tended to be wildly off topic.
2: Well, that sounds like a good community radio program. We're on the radio now in Chicago as well. So not exactly Central Illinois, but still in the same state. So maybe some of the people that heard your community program a while back are listening to this.
3: Yeah, that's so cool, Jennifer. I really appreciate you sharing that. And, you know, before we dive into it today, could you just tell us a little bit about yourself and, you know, what got you interested and started in exploring public education?
0: Yeah, so I didn't really know much about public education, except that I had experienced a lot of it. And then I ended up getting a job with one of our statewide teachers unions here in Massachusetts, the American Federation of Teachers. And it was at a time when there was a lot of energy around reforming the schools. And here in Massachusetts, which is a very blue state, that meant that it was led by Democrats. But I noticed that they were using a lot of the same rhetoric that I was familiar with, having come from the Midwest, where attacks on labor unions were from the right. And that got me really interested. How was it that the people were basically making the same argument that kids would be better off if their teachers had fewer rights? And I thought, wow, this seems like a really strange argument to make. I want to know more about where this came from. And that really set me on my path.
3: Yeah, it is a baffling concept to put that out there to the public. And obviously, it's couched in so many different forms of rhetoric and statistics and you name it. But as you eloquently put it, it's bottom line, you want worse for educators, and you think that will result in better results for students. And to your point, it was something that we saw with both parties, especially, you know, during the Obama years. It was really big, standardized testing, all of that. And now we've entered this kind of new phase that you're writing about in your latest book. And you talk about this like massive coordinated attack on public education. And I'm sure a lot of our listeners are familiar with the fights over book bans, the fights over diversity, equity, and inclusion. You know, probably seen some of these screaming matches at school boards on the news. So how do you explain what is like really driving this obsession with public schools? Is it really about culture, or what else is going on here?
0: No, it really isn't. And I think, you know, a big part of why we wrote the book was just that if you were like a regular person who sent your kids to the local public school, it was really confusing to suddenly be hearing all these wild claims that, you know, there were litter boxes in the schools, or, you know, that your teachers were, they were spending all their time trying to indoctrinate your kids into critical race theory. And, you know, what became immediately apparent was that these were actually, you know, national claims, that these were very coordinated. And so then it was sort of like, well, what's the point of all of this? And I think we've really seen what the point is over the past few years, that there has been this dramatic expansion of vouchers, particularly through red states and particularly in the South, and that these aren't the programs that, you know, we were used to hearing about, you know, the programs that popped up in the wake of the civil rights movement, where, you know, states would incentivize white families to leave the public schools. These are universal vouchers, meaning that they're open to anyone, no matter how wealthy the family is. And what's so interesting about this, the dramatic spread, is that nobody in these states has gotten to vote on these programs. Because when they do, they vote them down, just like they have repeatedly for something like 50 years. And so in 2024, when voters in Nebraska and Kentucky got the choice to weigh in on whether they wanted vouchers, they voted 65% to 35% against. And this included, you know, really the reddest parts of those states, which I thought was so interesting, that you would have, you know, a little county in Kentucky where people would go to the polls and something like 80% pulled the lever for Donald Trump. And then even more of them voted against vouchers. And so this, to me, tells me that the politics of this issue are not just more complicated than what we're used to hearing, but actually like wildly at odds with the reality on the ground.
3: Yeah, and I really, that resonates with my experience organizing here in Alabama around public education, where, you know, I found myself in rooms that were incredibly diverse politically, racially, You name it. I mean, folks who often don't agree on a lot, but could find common ground when it came to public schools, when it comes to, you know, just supporting what families and students need, the kind of resources they need, the respect and dignity of the employees involved. You know, there seems to be some potential for common ground, which I think also speaks to why it is such a target, right? The ability, public schools really do bring together diverse groups of folks across neighborhoods. And in some ways it is a, you know, a model for the United States in that it does accept all students, right? Whether they can speak English, whether they have, you know, a parent who loves them and takes care of them, whether they even have a home. Those kids are allowed in public schools. And so there's something special about that. And I think that's part of this targeting as well. But you mentioned vouchers, and I want to dig in on that because we do have a voucher system here in Alabama. It's called the CHOOSE Act. Builds on something previously called the Alabama Accountability Act, which was a private school scholarship program / tax break for rich folks to donate to private school scholarships, right? But you really looked at the actual math and the financial impact on public education. So could you just tell us a little bit about what does happen to these local schools, especially some of these rural and like more working class public schools? What happens to these when these vouchers get implemented?
0: Well, let's just zoom out a little bit and think about where we are right now. So, you know, the buzzword of the moment is affordability, right? Not a surprise at all. Prices keep going up. Gas is really expensive. And so when you think about vouchers as a policy, they really like couldn't be any worse suited to the moment. Who loves them most of all in the whole world? A handful of billionaires, people like Betsy DeVos or Jeff Yass, who is the wealthiest person in Pennsylvania, they have absolutely flooded these states with cash in order to get these voucher programs enacted. Right now in Florida, for example, you have two different billionaires, Ken Griffin and Jeff Yass, who I just mentioned, who have been, you know, they've given something like $20 million between the two of them to try to buy the governor's race there. Why? Because the candidate, the Republican candidate, is, you know, won a big waiver of the education freedom flag. And so people look at this stuff and they think, wow, you know, we hate billionaires. You know, why is it that they're so keen on this cause? And the cause turns out to be absolutely terrible for, you know, working class communities that depend on public schools. And that's really because these universal programs are a remarkably efficient way of moving resources out of these communities and into the hands of more affluent communities. And anyone can look up the research here, right? That we can look state by state that when a program goes universal, meaning any kind of income cap is removed and any family, no matter how wealthy, is eligible to have the state pick up the tab or the private school tuition that they were previously paying, you know, they jump to get their hands on that benefit. And it means that within a few years, you start to see voucher programs being disproportionately used by wealthy families and by wealthy communities. And that means that there are fewer resources available for, you know, the kids who you just described, for whom the school is at the very center of their community. Rural schools are hit particularly hard. And now what we're seeing in states like West Virginia, for example, or Arizona, is that as these voucher programs get bigger and bigger, you know, like more than $1 billion here, $500 million here, is that they're starting to encroach not just on public school spending, but on the state's ability to provide all kinds of benefits and services to the public. And so, you know, before long, legislators are being asked to pick, right? Like, are we going to continue to fund this voucher program that benefits our wealthy constituents, or are we going to have to get rid of some other things that we care about? Like, for example, improving water systems in Arizona, or supporting kids in the West Virginia schools who can't afford clothes, for example. So it's a really stark trade-off, and I think you can quickly see why these programs are so unpopular when people get a sense of how damaging they are to the public schools so many people depend on.
3: Yeah, I really appreciate that, especially just the fact that these are choices that are being made, and in many cases, lawmakers are choosing to subsidize rich folks' private school education over the real material needs of our communities. And something that has always struck me about this dynamic is that in many ways, these political and cultural attacks are meant to drive up the demand for the vouchers. Right, we tell everyone the public schools are failing. We tell everyone the public schools are indoctrinating your kids. They're, violating your sacred values, and so suddenly you're in the market. You're interested in alternatives to public schools because you've been propagandized to really believe that, and so you're looking for something now through this artificially induced demand. And they have the solution, of course, through the privatization, through the voucher programs, and. Something else that I think is worth noting is that public schools aren't perfect. Lord knows they're certainly not perfect here in Alabama. Public schools have a lot of work to do to really equitably and honestly serve every single child and every family that we're supposed to serve. But, there again, like to your earlier point about how does it help kids to make things worse for teachers, how does it help the public school system to defund it? Right, or to target it politically, and I'll segue here because we are a labor show, and so we think about public education and public schools also as a workplace. And in many counties, the public school system is one of the largest employers. In many areas, it's one of the better employers, frankly. And so, the teachers, the cafeteria workers, and support staff—they're all facing a huge amount of stress. Not just from the financial budget aspect, but because of these cultural attacks and political attacks on teaching honest history, or trying to monitor what goes on in these classrooms, and the deprofessionalization of education, both through these attacks and spread of technology and other factors. So, could you talk a little bit about how these political and cultural attacks impact education as a workplace, and how that's really impacting the workers in our schools?
0: Many years ago, I interviewed a political economist named Gordon Lafer. I don't know if you know him. He'd be a great person to have on your show. And at the time, it was one of the most depressing interviews I'd ever done. But I keep going back to it because I really feel like he understood what was happening in a way that a lot of us are just starting to grasp now. And think about it. If you are an employer whose goal is to pay people as little as possible, whose goal is to make things like unemployment insurance as skimpy as possible, whose goal is really to lower people's expectations about what they deserve and what their kids are entitled to, then for you, the existence of a school district, like you were just describing, that's actually a decent employer is a big problem because you've got all these folks, many of whom are unionized. And so they're able to band together and demand higher wages. They're able to, pressure their employer about working conditions. And that often, especially in places that you were just describing, where the school district is the largest employer and the best employer, that then has the effect of raising the standard and the expectations really countywide, right? Because if you're a sort of low road employer who wants to treat your employees really badly, that employee can look across the street and say, "Why do I have to put up with this? I could go get a job at the local school district and I'll be treated much better. I'll have rights on the job. I'll make better wages. I'm going to get a health insurance plan, maybe a retirement plan." And so you can start to see why schools would be such a target as a labor issue. And I think we're really about to see this heat up when it comes to AI and technology. There was a story that I'm betting some of your listeners heard earlier this summer, where upper state New York district, rural district, was going to start the school year introducing kids to a robot named Sally. Did you hear about this story?
3: Oh my gosh, yes.
0: Yeah, so Sally, this is a kind of a weird story because the company that made Sally is also related to a company that makes sex dolls. We won't get into that. But Sally was sort of weirdly human looking. And then her role was to, you know, sit in the classroom and quote unquote assist the teacher. And the students would go and introduce themselves to Sally and identify themselves with a number specific to them. Well, you know, Sally was going to cost close to $60,000. And so the teachers and the employees at the school district recognized immediately that this was a labor issue, that, you know, like that money could have been invested in human labor. And instead, the district was choosing to spend it on a robot. There was a huge backlash. But I think you can really start to see how the goal of driving labor costs down, but also lowering people's expectations of what they're entitled to, you can see how AI is going to just drive right into that.
3: Yeah, I'm so glad you brought that up because that's very much been on my mind. Something else I wanted to make sure I got your perspective on is this concept of parents' rights. We hear about it a lot. It's often, you know, infused with a religious argument frequently. At least that's how I've experienced it down here in the South. But you make a point to talk about the rights of, you know, students, the rights of taxpayers. And there's sort of this dynamic between parents' rights and the common good, right? And I'm curious what you think about how we can challenge this, like, really highly individualized consumer model of education and remind folks that, like, public schools are for the public good and we all have a stake in that.
0: So on the one hand, I'd say that the news on the parents' rights front, if you worry about the sorts of things that you just laid out, the news has been pretty bad. There's been one Supreme Court case after another that has vastly expanded the ability of individual parents to challenge schools on religious grounds, which is just going to make the work of educating a community of kids that much more challenging. But I think that what's interesting is that the political backlash to this very narrow view just keeps intensifying, that, you know, like, people immediately understand that, you know, the person who shows up at the school board meeting demanding the removal of a book, for example, they're like, that view, that definition of parents' rights has proven to be absolutely toxic at the poll. And people are always surprised when I tell them that, you know, something like 3/4 of school board candidates who've run on a parents' rights platform have lost over the last few years. And we see this playing out just as dramatically in other state level races. So I spent much of the summer interviewing Democrats who ran for state legislative seats and flipped Republican seats. And one thing that I found that was so interesting was that they talked about education in just the way you were describing, as a collective economic good. And I'm going to pause here and let you ask another question because there's a train going by.
3: Well, yeah, I really appreciate that. And I think that is at the heart of it, is this, you know, idea of individualism versus the collective good. And so much of it really, you know, boils down to that. But the last thing I wanted to talk to you about is the fact that, well, you called this book a citizen's guide and defense manual, right? So it's not just talking about the problems. It's also meant to inspire and give us some guide to action. So for those listening, whether you're rank and file union member or parent or just, you know, any regular old folks here listening to this and you care about your local public schools, what does winning look like? And what are some of the ways that communities have been able to fight back?
0: First thing is people should absolutely listen to this show, and they should really start to try to understand how school and the attacks on public education is connected to all the other issues that they're so upset about right now, right? That people are so concerned about the cost of living. People feel like the system is rigged, and that if you're a wealthy person in this country, that the rules don't apply to you. And so I think having an understanding that the same folks who you're angry about for things, you know, when you rage against the billionaires, that they're driving so many of the attacks on public education, I think connecting the dots is really important. We have a famously decentralized school system in this country. It's one of the reasons why the attempts to blame all of our various education-related challenges on the federal Department of Education are almost, you know, kind of funny in a funny, not funny way. But it means that people who are involved in any kind of education fight often feel really disconnected, even from the town next door. And so I think that anything that we can do to connect people in a kind of a common understanding that we're all in this together. So I happen to know, Adam, that you've got an exciting project coming up, and I believe it's got the words Public School Strong in the name. Are you going to tell us anything about that?
3: Oh, yeah, yeah. Well, great segue there. Great assist there. Yeah, we are working on Public School Strong here in Alabama. It's a national campaign. Started in North Carolina, spread to Tennessee and throughout the country now. And it's really just a grassroots mobilization of parents, community members, rank and file educators, students, people who care about public education, who see that the other side is organizing and that we have to organize as well. And to your point, I think it's so important we connect the dots of our analysis. We are clear-eyed about who and what is behind this, what their motives are, and how it really impacts us, and bring people together around that shared analysis, connect the people across communities and neighborhoods, like you said. So, Jennifer, thank you so much for coming on today and for all the work that you do. How can listeners follow your work, and is there anything else you want to make sure you plug today?
0: Yeah, so I have a podcast called Have You Heard that comes out every 2 weeks, a little less frequently during the summer months. I report regularly on education-related issues. I have a big story coming out in a magazine called The New Republic in September about the winning messages that Democrats are running on when it comes to talking about public schools. And finally, I have a Substack newsletter called The Education Wars. If you just look me up, you'll find it.
3: Well, Jennifer, thank you so much. Really enjoyed this conversation. Look forward to sharing this with my education friends all over as soon as we get this up on YouTube. And thank you for all you do. And definitely don't be a stranger. We'd love to talk to you again.
0: Anytime. Thanks so much for having me on the Valley Labor Report.
2: We really appreciate you taking the time. 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
2: The Valley Labor Report is also sponsored by the United Automobile, Aerospace, and Agricultural Implement Workers of America, better known as the UAW. 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The Valley Labor Report is also sponsored by Labor Notes. Labor Notes is a media and organizing project that has been the voice of union activists who want to put the movement back in the labor movement since 1979. You can learn more about Labor Notes at labornotes.org.
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2: Labor creates all wealth. All wealth should go to labor. And you're listening to the Valley Labor Report. My name is Jacob Morrison. My co-host is Adam Keller. We appreciate y'all tuning in. We got a great second half of the show lined up for you today. At 11:45, we're going to be talking to a couple of organizers for the Teamsters International about their fight for a staff union. But first, Adam has a couple of plugs, I think, don't you? Or do we just want to jump into the segment?
3: Oh, sure. I can go ahead and give a couple plugs before we talk about our illustrious senator. Labor Notes has some good trainings coming up. You probably just missed Secrets of a Successful Organizer. It was this past week. It was something we put out. I hope you attended. If not, they will do it again. Always check labornotes.org/events. As we mentioned earlier with the interview with Jennifer, I will be hosting a virtual kickoff of Public School Strong Alabama on August 4th. That'll be at 6 o'clock. You can go to alarise.org, find out more to register. Really excited about that. And also want to make sure folks know that on Friday, September 11th at Auburn University, North Alabama Area Labor Council is really excited to be partnering with the Center for Humanities there on the Advancing Alabama Labor History Symposium with the keynote speaker, Dr. Robin D.G. Kelly. It's going to be a great time. We're going to have opportunities for folks to bring their union swag. If you have any kind of labor history paraphernalia, old buttons and pens and T-shirts, posters, anything like that that you want to show off, some cool artifacts, that would be really fun. But yeah, we're going to have some great panels. people from archives, people from universities, really a great time. So check that out. That's Friday, September 11th. And again, Public School Strong virtual kickoff will be Tuesday, August 4th. So check that out.
2: Tommy Tuberville, U.S. Senator from the state of Alabama, on a campaign to make life worse for working people in the country, attacking Social Security last week. Let's just jump into it. Let's play clip one.
7: For decades now, the American people have paid into Social Security each month without having any idea if they will ever see a cent of the money that they put in. Since being signed into law in 1935 by Franklin Delano Roosevelt, our great president, Americans' money has been going in the front door of the federal government and then going right out the back door.
2: Okay, let's pause it right there for a second because, I mean, it's very funny hearing a Republican who would oppose every single aspect of the New Deal, calling FDR a great president. And I think, you know, going back to an
3: maybe that was sarcasm.
2: I mean, I don't know. I mean, people like, everybody likes FDR, like, unironically. I mean, people talk about FDR was, you know, was a great president.
3: He did win World War II, right?
2: He won
3: theoretically.
2: World War II.
3: That gives him some street cred with the conservatives, you would hope.
2: Yeah. You know, like, you know, every good thing that the government does came out of the New Deal, basically. And so, you know.
3: Which also, let's not forget, only came because working people organized and fought for it and bled for it and died for it and demanded it, right?
2: And that, you know, it's potentially a lesson for the, you know, the person who would like to be chair of the Alabama Democratic Party, in the value of, you know, a pro-worker majoritarian politics, because if you do that and you deliver something as transformational as the New Deal,

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1: In an auto insurance premium, and somebody else gets paid out when they get a car accident, and then when I send that money in, it doesn't just sit in an account for me
2: waiting
1: to
2: on you to
1: later.
2: Have an accident,
1: yes.
2: And, right?
1: And you think about it for more than like 3 seconds, how could it have ever been that way? Because the people who first got Social Security when it was enacted, they did not pay into it, right? It was the workers at the time when Social Security was enacted who paid in, and the money immediately went out the front door to the retirees who were retirees at that time. And that's how it's always worked, because it's not an individual retirement account. It is a social insurance program that has brought elderly people in the United States, like, completely decreased significantly the rate of poverty among old folks in the United States. One of the most successful programs in American history. And yes, it's not an individual retirement account. It is a social insurance program. And so, you know, there needs to be more educated. People need to be more educated about it. But it's not, you know, like, right. That's just what it is. It was not an individual retirement account. It is a social insurance program that is supposed to guarantee benefits for you as you. Radical.
2: I know. I just keep loving people. Yep. What am I doing?
1: All right, let's continue.
3: Your dollar doesn't grow, and it doesn't come back to you or your children. It's a big, gigantic, blown-up Ponzi scheme. And the last time I looked, people who do Ponzi schemes usually go to jail. Every American is forced to participate in it. You got no choice. You don't have a say of the matter. Whether you're 17 or 67, more than 6% of your paycheck is taken out by the federal government to pay for Social Security, your so-called retirement. That might not seem like a lot, but to me, an American struggling to live paycheck to paycheck, that 6% is a huge sacrifice. Americans have been paying into this
1: program. Yeah, let's pause
3: program-
1: for a second.
2: Now, I'm just curious. Does Tommy Tuberville remember what it's like to live paycheck to paycheck?
1: Probably not. No.
2: Because let's just remember that this is a guy who is very wealthy, mm-hmm. because he coached athletes.
1: Yep. For public school.
2: Playing a ball game. Mm-hmm. Right. He coached them. They actually went out on the field and got hurt and put their bodies on the line. He grew very wealthy from this activity. He propelled his fame and wealth into being our United States senator. And I don't know. It just kind of rubs me the wrong way to hear him talk about ordinary Americans struggling to live paycheck to paycheck when this brother said that he doesn't get paid enough as a senator.
1: Yes, doesn't get paid
2: enough. That he must be allowed to do sketchy trades.
1: Yes.
2: I'll just leave it at that. Sketchy trades. Mm-hmm. That's what he wants the ability to do because, you know, apparently the six-figure salary and wonderful mm-hmm. benefits that he has as a United States senator is not enough.
1: You know,
2: for him.
1: And he's talking about people living paycheck to paycheck. I mean, he makes more money from his pension from Auburn than most working people, than the median working person in the state of Alabama. He gets more money from his pension than the average worker. And that's obviously on top of the millions of dollars that he made. That's on top of the $5 million that he got paid to quit at Auburn. And that's on top of the six-figure salary that he gets for being a senator.
2: If we
1: ban stock trading among Congress people, he wouldn't want to do it. That's what he said.
2: Well, I'll say this right now. Tommy Tuberville, if you give me $5 million, I'd be willing to quit this show.
1: There you go. All
2: That's right, challenge on the table.
1: Let's continue.
3: ...for years, only to see a fraction of what they have been promised. It really makes you wonder
1: how
3: this...
1: Let's pause it right there. And I also just want to say, you know, 6% for people paycheck to paycheck. It's frustrating to hear that. And we'll talk about his solution here in a second, but the solution not be, well, we should tax richer people more, you know, instead of like poor people. But the Social Security program does not have to only pay out a fraction.

0: of what it is promising, right? It has never not delivered so far in its, you know, 90 year history, and it doesn't have to. We'll talk about how we can make that happen in a moment.
1: Government approved Ponzi scheme is legal. The truth is that this retirement savings, this savings program is 100% broke. It's absolutely broke.
0: 100% broke?
1: Just like our federal government of $40 trillion in debt. The Social Security Fund is projected to run out of its reserve money in 2032, just a few years from now. You know, when these funds are depleted, senior citizens could see a cut in their monthly check up to 22 to 25% of their benefits. On average, that's $500 a month. You know, if the federal government were to try and save the program, it would make most likely mean that your taxes would skyrocket.
0: Okay, well, let's just cut it there because we're getting close to time. But, I mean, just completely ridiculous. I mean, lying. The way to save the program is not actually by raising taxes on the majority of people.
2: Or cutting the benefits.
0: We can look at Bernie Sanders' plan. And, you know, maybe some people hear Bernie Sanders and say, oh, it's radical. That's going to raise taxes on everybody. Look at his plan. His plan right now, people don't know this. People don't know that once you hit $170,000, you stop paying into Social Security. That means every single person that makes less per year than $170,000, you pay more into Social Security as a percentage of your income than somebody like Elon Musk.
2: Right,
0: or Jeff
2: Tuberville
0: Bezos.
2: Is talking about paying
0: 6%. Or Tommy Tuberville.
2: When's the last time 6% of his, you know,
0: exactly,
2: check was coming out? Come on now.
0: Exactly. The way to do that, the way to save the Social Security program is to eliminate the cap. Say you got to pay the same percentage on your income as all other working people if you're a wealthy person. And if you do that, the program will be solvent for basically ever, for like another 100 years. And you can keep it solvent for another 100 years while increasing benefits, not by cutting benefits, but increasing benefits by like $1,000 a month. So you get to increase benefits. Everybody pays the same tax. It's just a flat tax. The conservatives are supposed to love flat taxes. And it's solvent for like 100 years. That's not a radical proposal, but that's something that Tommy Tuberville doesn't want you to know. Instead, his proposal is to try to privatize Social Security, push it into the market. And I just talked to somebody this week who their retirement account got up to $700,000 before 2008. It went down during 2008 to $70,000. They got spooked and took it out, and they lost basically their entire retirement savings. That's what would happen to people if we allowed Social Security to be privatized, and that's what he wants to do. That's his solution.
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4: From ABC News, I'm Mike Dubusky. President Trump is weighing a new round of strikes on enemy targets in Iran, which could begin this weekend, according to two sources familiar with the matter. It comes as the president faces new questions over that deal he announced to disarm Hamas, which he says includes Hamas giving up its weapons. But Neil Quilliam, a Middle East expert at London's Chatham House, says he's doubtful about the deal's outcome.
5: We don't really expect Hamas to disarm, and equally we don't expect Israel to withdraw from Gaza.
4: Meanwhile, investigators are looking into whether Iran or any of its proxies are responsible for those cyber attacks on water systems across Minnesota this week, that despite President Trump blaming the state itself. Daryl Blocker is a senior operations officer for the CIA.
6: Iran does have the capability to go in and wreak havoc, to go in and change the settings on the water. And then water, of course, provides everything. Every industry, every business relies on water. And so if you just impact that one little thing, it will cause a ripple effect. So, yes, Americans should be concerned.
4: Tens of thousands of migrants are now back in Moroccan territory after attempting to cross into Spain earlier this week.
7: Some 50,000 people rushing the border into the Spanish territory of Ceuta this week, many of them swimming 3 miles from Morocco in northern Africa to reach the enclave. Images show people emerging from the water in wetsuits, others on boats, and climbing through holes in the fencing and then sprinting into the streets of the city. Officials said at least 67 people died in the incident that prompted Spanish authorities to deploy the military.
4: ABC's Marcus Moore. Spanish authorities say they're planning to install a floating barrier to stop it from happening again. And a barrage of Russian airstrikes overnight, including in Odessa, Ukraine. Authorities there now say at least 9 people are dead in strikes on the capital city of Kyiv. You're listening to ABC News.
8: Here's the official forecast, showers and thunderstorms today. Windy with gusts near 20 miles per hour, a high of 86. Showers and thunderstorms continue tonight, low down to 72. Tomorrow, more rain, afternoon thunderstorms possible, windy and 87. Sunday night, scattered showers and thunderstorms down to 70. Back to work on Monday with another round of showers and thunderstorms, 87 the high. Monday night, showers, thunderstorms and 70. I'm Craig Allen on Talk Radio 102.3.
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13: A better life with Dr. Sanjay Gupta.
14: There are lots of things you can measure to get an idea of how healthy you are at any given moment. Temperature, heart rate, blood pressure, just to name a few. But how about how healthy you will be and how long you're likely to live? According to a new study out of the University at Buffalo, two simple strength tests are pretty accurate at predicting longevity in older women. One is hand grip strength, and the other is how quickly people can stand up from a seated position without using their arms. By the way, I remember interviewing former President Jimmy Carter when he was quite old and being really impressed how he just popped out of the chair without using his arms. Not a lot of older people can actually do that. But I think the message here is that maintaining strength as you age is going to help you perform everyday activities, but also help you avoid injury and stay independent. I'm Dr. Sanjay Gupta, helping you live a better life.
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18: 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Thank you so much for tuning in to Plan Today, Own Tomorrow. First of all, I want to say thank you for taking your time out, listening to us on the radio show, and are watching us live on Facebook or YouTube. We surely do appreciate you guys being here each and every week. And we hope we're bringing you a lot of knowledge when it comes to retirement planning, because that's our ultimate goal every single week. And each week we talk about different categories, things that are going on in retirement planning. But today we're going to have a little bit of fun. So I got Tim and Bobby in here with me, and we're going to actually do what we call a rapid-fire session, where I'm just going to ask these guys questions that we think pre-retirees and post-retirees should be asking themselves about the future of their retirement planning, the future of their actual retirement, their lifestyle, things they're going to be doing in retirement, and we're going to have a lot of fun. Throwing some phone numbers out there, very first off, here in Chattanooga, 423-710-9199. Up in Knoxville, 865-951-7526. And one of our topics today is going to be about taxes. And we have a great quiz you can go take just to make sure you're set up properly with future taxes, because we do think taxes will go up in the future. But you can go to plantodaytaxbill.com, plantodaytaxbill.com. Tim, Bobby, how are we doing this morning, guys?
19: Good.
20: Doing good.
19: It's not raining outside, which is awesome.
20: It will later.
18: Yeah, it's supposed to rain later, right?
19: Oh, I know. It's been raining in Chattanooga for like the last year and a half, it seems.
18: Well, we needed it. So, I mean, there's a blessing there. We did need it, but it has been a lot of rain.
19: A lot of gas in my lawnmower, too, trying to keep up with it.
18: Oh, yeah. Mowing a little more often than normal. Mm-hmm. Yeah, absolutely. Well, guys, it's good to have you. Let's just jump in here. And, Tim, I'm going to start with you. What is the biggest tax mistake people make before they retire?
20: I think a lot of folks don't look at the big picture when going into retirement and understanding how the taxable status of their money right now will affect them through retirement. We run a lot of calculators and run a lot of projections to kind of show what this actually looks like. And I know this is something we're going to talk about, but we're looking at how do we get Uncle Sam out of your pocket now to help you through retirement.
19: Yeah, my answer is going to be ignoring it, right? A lot of people go, I'm going to have to pay taxes. I'll just pay taxes when they come. Well, that's one way to handle it. It's not a good one. You got to actually like plan for it and make it a part of your retirement
18: plan. But Bobby, do you think that old thought process is still out there? Well, I'm retiring, my taxes are going to go down.
19: Yeah, a lot of people think like that, and maybe, right? But if you're a good saver, you have a big IRA or 401k balance, you've got a pension, And, oh, by the way, Uncle Sam's debt is astronomical right now. And so you got to worry about legislative changes.
18: Yeah.
19: I would venture to say more people than not in retirement are going to have a higher tax bracket and may even pay more in taxes now that they're done working.
18: Isn't that funny? I think it was Fidelity did a study that said you may pay more in taxes when you're retired mm-hmm. versus while you're working. That says a lot right there.
19: Yeah, it wasn't like that when they invented the 401k.
18: Correct.
19: Like in the 80s. So when the 401k was sold, it made a whole bunch of sense.
20: That's right.
19: Now, I'm not trying to say a 401k doesn't make sense now.
18: It makes sense.
19: It's just more complicated.
18: Yeah. But Tim, aren't taxes historically low right now?
20: They are right now. I think we're in the third lowest tax bracket we've seen since the tax bracket started, right? And that's kind of the reason. So that whole idea of, hey, I'll be in a lower tax bracket when I retire probably is true, right? And you probably did the right thing by putting it away pre-tax while you were working, while tax rates were higher.
19: Yeah. It's true at this very moment.
20: Correct.
19: Yeah.
20: But may not be true in the future, right? So now's the time to take advantage of those things.
18: So Bobby, you know, following up on that, should people be considering paying taxes now while they're at this historical low point?
19: Yes. Right. That's a simple
18: answer. Right.
19: It just makes sense because we don't know what the future is going to bring, but everything points to you're going to be paying more in taxes. I always think, you know, Tim's a big blue jeans guy, right? I don't know if you have a favorite brand or whatever, but this is what I think about.
20: Whatever's comfortable.
19: If you've got a favorite brand of blue jeans, right, and you go to the store and they're on sale for half off or, you know, a third off, you're going to use them at some point, right?
18: Yeah. Right.
19: Go ahead and stock up in your blue jeans.
18: Yeah.
19: You're going to pay those taxes at some point. Go ahead and pay them now when you know they're probably as cheap as they're going to be, so you don't have to do it in the future.
18: But isn't that a big pain point, Tim? I mean, hey, Mr. Retire, pre-retiree, I need you to go ahead and start spending more money now and paying Uncle Sam. I mean, that's a hard conversation to have.
20: Yeah, but I mean, if you understand that you look at that IRA account balance and you understand that the IRA value that you have there doesn't all belong to you, it makes that conversation a lot easier.
18: Yeah, I can see that a lot. So let's jump into Roth conversions. And Bobby, I'll start with you on this because I know that's something you and Tim, Brogan up in Knoxville, it's probably the number one conversation you're having with clients right now. Mm-hmm. They've accumulated a lot of wealth. You know, let's say they've got $1 million in a 401k. Let's use that for an example. Tim just said that $1 million does not all belong to them because they made a deal with Uncle Sam. I'm not going to pay you now. I'm going to pay you later. And we're talking about taxes may go up in the future. So someone comes in with that $1 million 401k, they sit down with you and Tim, and we start explaining what Roth conversions actually are. Can we break it down? Both of you jump in on this.
19: Yeah, if we're going to talk about what Roth conversions are, we're going to say that $1 million is what we call pre-tax money. You've never paid taxes on that. So whenever you pull any money out of that account, I don't care if it's a dollar or $100,000, you're going to pay taxes on that.
18: Ordinary income tax?
19: Ordinary income taxes. So it shows up on your income tax return like you're working a job. And so it depends on how much you pull out and other sources of income, Social Security, pensions, rental income. It matters. There's a lot that goes into calculating your overall income.
18: Correct.
19: And then that's how much you get taxed on it. It's not like a brokerage account where it's capital gains. It's the highest tax rate you could be levied.
18: Subject to,
19: yeah. Right? And so the idea here is if we can be kind of specific about how we do it. We fill a tax bracket. Mm-hmm. We know how much income tax you're going to pay on that particular conversion. We take a chunk of money out of the pre-tax IRA or 401k. We stick it in a Roth.
20: Yep.
19: We prepay the taxes. The cool thing about that is the money that ends up in the Roth, you won't pay any taxes as it grows. And then when you pull the money out,
18: It's tax-free. So, but Tim, I can only put so much into a Roth IRA.
20: On a contribution, that's true.
18: Okay.
20: What we're talking about, there's a big difference between contributions and conversions. Conversions have no income limits, and conversions have no conversion limits. You can convert as much as you want. You just have to be willing to pay that bill to Uncle Sam.
19: No age limits either.
20: No age limits either. Right?
18: So somebody with that $1 million 401k, if they wanted to roll all of it over or they wanted to convert all of that $1 million, they actually could.
20: You could.
18: They're going to have a huge tax bill.
20: That's right. You're going to owe a big tax bill to Uncle Sam. It'll probably put you at the top tax bracket, and then, 40% of that's going to end up in Uncle Sam's pocket. So it's probably not the way we would suggest you do it. However, it is possible.
18: Yeah.
19: We met with a gentleman the other day, Tim, if you remember this, the math, I won't say it wasn't a glaring slam dunk to him do it all at once, but the math wasn't far off.
18: Right.
19: For him to go ahead and do it all at once and get it done. But to Tim's point, you know, that gets you way up there in income tax brackets. That's very rarely what we suggest for people.
18: So, Bobby, I'd say for most people that you're having these conversations with, we're talking about a 4, 5, 6, 7 year period to convert money over. Is that correct?
19: Yeah, if not longer, right?
18: Okay, so maybe 10 years.
19: Two of the biggest things that come in to figure out how long you need to do it is how far away are you from your RMD age, right? Because that's kind of what we're trying to plan around. And when are you going to retire, right? Because if you're still working your job and you still have high earned income anyway, we generally don't want to add to it.
20: That's right.
18: Yeah. So, I mean, but Roth conversions are a hot topic right now.
19: Yeah, absolutely. We talk about it with everybody.
18: So, Tim, one more question on this segment. Who should not do a Roth conversion?
20: This, what I've noticed a lot recently, if you're single, filing single, and you're over the age of, you've already started RMDs, in other words, you've already taken your RMDs, a lot of times that's not making the most sense. I think everybody should consider doing Roth conversions, but we're noticing that a lot of times those individuals, it's a little bit harder to make it make sense right now.
19: And every once in a while, very rarely, we'll run into somebody who's, you know, invested in real estate, you know, instead of putting money in a 401k or an IRA, they'll go out and buy another rental house, that sort of thing. So if you don't have a big pre-tax balance, it doesn't make sense.
20: Yep.
19: Or if you have really high retirement income from maybe a portfolio of rental properties, maybe it doesn't make sense, but that's very few and far between.
18: And would you guys right now, especially for Gen Xers, millennials, would you be recommending that they get into some kind of Roth IRA, Tim?
20: Yeah, absolutely. I mean, again, we're at the third lowest tax bracket in history, especially if you're in the beginning years of your career development. You're probably not making as much as you will in 10, 20, 30 years. I would suggest that the majority of what you have, as much as you can, get into those Roth IRAs right now. That would be, you know, 10, 30, 40, 50 years of tax-free growth that could really be beneficial.
19: Well, and also remember, if you're in one of these high earner jobs, right, doctors, tech, those sorts of things, you're probably going to be income out of a Roth option.
20: Right.
19: You can only put so much, your income can only be so high before it's not an option for you anymore. So take
18: advantage of it. And Gen Xers is big, right? Because they're probably about 10 years out from retirement.
20: That's
18: so if they can start converting now, would that be smart?
19: Yeah. And a lot of times you can convert in a 401k. Overlook that.
18: Yeah. So, folks, listen, when we come back, I want to stick to the tax topic because we have several other questions that relate to taxes. So we're going to stick with taxes on the second segment. Are you ready for future taxes? Do you have a tax plan in place? You can go to plantodaytaxbill.com, plantodaytaxbill.com. Go take that quiz. Also, if you'd like a copy of my book, Plan Today, Own Tomorrow, it's really easy. All you have to do is scan that QR code at the bottom of your screen if you're watching us live on YouTube or Facebook. We'll get your information. We'll send it right out to you absolutely free. Then you can come in and have a conversation with the guys here in Chattanooga or up in Knoxville. So when we come back, we're going to be talking about more questions you should be asking yourself right now before you retire. And even if you're just retired, you're post-retired, these are questions you need to be asking yourself. And we're going to stick with taxes when we come back. We'll be right back.
1: In 2020, the Dow Jones lost 37% of its value due to the pandemic crash and eventually recovered. In 2008, the Dow Jones closed more than 50% down from its previous high due to the financial subprime crisis and eventually recovered. The dot-com bubble of 2000 erased nearly 80% of value from the NASDAQ, or close to $5 trillion, and it eventually recovered. Other negative market events include the Black Monday losses of 1987, the complete market crash of 1929, and the flash crash of 2010. And those markets eventually recovered. 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
18: 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You can take that from the comfort of your home. See if you're ready for future taxes. And after you take that quiz, come in and see the guys. Again, here in Chattanooga, 423-710-9199. Up in Knoxville, 865-951-7526. Gentlemen, let's stick with taxes because I think we were having a great conversation. And there's a few others that I'd like to ask you that I don't think people are really thinking about. Bobby, I'll start with you on this. Can taxes affect how much Social Security I actually get to keep?
19: Yes, right. So Social Security is generally taxable, and it depends on the amount of income you have. And so if you have pre-tax IRAs and you get into that RMD period, right, at that point, you're done trying to plan for, you know, how much income you can show on your income tax return, yeah. Right? That RMD is required. I mean, it's called a required minimum distribution, and it's going to grow every year, right? So the income that you show, the taxable income on your income tax return at that point is very hard to reduce.
18: Okay.
19: And so that may bump you up to like 85% of your Social Security benefit being taxable.
18: So the government's going to take 85% of my benefit?
19: No.
18: Okay.
19: But 85% of the money you get is now subject to income tax, right?
20: That's right.
19: That's a good point, Gary. That's often misunderstood.
18: Correct.
19: But if you get ahead of it and start doing Roth conversions and you have this bucket of tax-free money you can pull from when you need it, at that point you can kind of control how much taxable income shows up on your income tax return.
20: That's right.
19: Right. It's completely legal. Sounds kind of fishy. But you can actually, you know, have more
20: that's
19: money.
20: That's the tax code for you.
18: Yeah, that's the tax code for you, yeah.
19: You can actually have more money to spend and not all of it show up on your income tax return as taxable income. So you get to keep more of that. Medicare premiums are a big one, too.
18: That's my next question. I was going to throw it to Tim. So Social Security can be impacted by taxes. Can our Medicare premiums be impacted by taxes?
20: As your income levels go up, there are certain thresholds that you'll hit. They're called IRMA brackets, and they are at certain levels of income to say that if you make XYZ or more, then you will pay increased Part B premiums for Medicare. And these are two of the things that we really plan around in the Roth conversion and income retirement planning process, right?
18: Okay.
20: Unfortunately, it's not as easy as just, hey, tell me how much money you got and I'll tell you what, you know, everything looks like. This is a deeper dive. This is what real planning looks like. And this is what Bobby and I dive in and do for our clients every day.
18: Okay. I love that. Bobby, what is the difference between tax preparation and tax planning?
19: Yeah, this is
18: I love this. We can spend a whole show on this.
19: Yeah, and I've got a lot of CPA friends, so I want to preface this by saying I'm not talking down or talking junk about my CPA friends, but this is really not their issue. It's people's issues when they go talk to their accountant to file their taxes, right? They go, Tim, if you're my accountant, I don't want to pay Uncle Sam a dime more than I need to this year. You know, make my tax bill as low as possible, and they get to work. Right. And so they'll tell you, you know, give the pre-tax accounts, 401ks, IRAs, you know, take as many deductions as possible.
20: Sure.
19: Right. And that results in you writing a check or that's the least or getting the biggest refund. That's tax preparation oftentimes. Right.
18: Okay.
19: They're just filling out the tax form and filing for you. Tax planning is a bigger picture deal wherein, okay, it may not be the best thing for you to pay the least amount of taxes in 2026. Right, we talked about how it's the lowest, third lowest income tax bracket ever.
20: That's right.
19: Let's go buy some blue jeans, right? Let's go ahead and pay a little bit more. You know, you may not be happy at your accountant, and I don't think anybody's gone to their CPA and said, make my tax bill as big as it can.
18: Right.
19: Right? But if you pay more now, chances are you're going to pay a lot less later.
20: That's right.
19: And it really puts CPAs and tax preparers, they get put in a bad spot, right?
18: Right, yeah.
19: Because that's a tough conversation to have with your clients if you can't sit down and explain the bigger picture.
20: You got it.
18: So Tim, here at Guardian, we do tax planning. We don't do tax preparation.
20: Yeah, I would describe the difference as rearview mirror versus windshield. Our job is to look through the windshield and see where we're going to. Your CPA's job is to look in the rearview mirror at the previous year and say, here's how we make the most out of the taxes from your last year.
18: That's really good. So, Tim, how often should folks be, reviewing their tax strategies?
20: Every year.
18: Every year.
20: This is a conversation. Unfortunately, it's not something that's just kind of set it and here's the plan and let's do it. Bobby and I tell everyone that we sit in front of with Roth conversions, this has to be an annual conversation that we have.
18: I love that. And Bobby, so someone's listening to the show today and they have a financial planning firm they're already working with. and they have not had a conversation about tax planning. Hmm. Is that a red flag?
19: Yeah, I wouldn't call them a financial planning firm at that point. And I'm not throwing stones, right? There are plenty of shops out there. There are investment management firms, right? And investment management is an important part of financial planning, but it's one part, right? Your investment management affects your taxes, you know, affects your income planning, affects your healthcare planning. It affects all these other things. And if you're not looking at how all of those interact with each other, you're really setting yourself up to not be as optimized as you possibly can.
18: Tax planning is a big part of your whole financial future.
19: Yeah, you know what? We talk about that oftentimes before we talk about investment management.
18: Okay.
19: Right.
18: I love that. So, Tim, let's jump into RMDs, required minimum distributions. If you were born before 1960, it's at age 73. If you were born 1960 or after 75 years old, should folks be really thinking about doing more Roth conversions before they hit that RMD age?
20: Yeah, it's tremendously easier to do the Roth conversions before RMD age for the simple fact that you're not having to pull out more than what you wanted to and pay taxes on it. And the RMD that you pull out, you cannot Roth convert, right? Mm. That now has to go into a checking account, investment account, some kind of after-tax unqualified account. And so it does make it easier to get it done before RMDs. It still, in a lot of cases, makes sense after RMD age, but it does make it a little less, your
19: it's not as
20: convertible
19: effective.
20: Amount is slimmer, right?
18: Mm-hmm. Yeah. Bobby, how many clients are you and Tim seeing right now that they've done well? You know, they got a big 401k, a big IRA, or several, and they're not even thinking about RMDs and the impact taxes are going to have on that.
19: Yeah, quite a bit, right? And so, you know, some don't even, you know, understand the way RMDs work, right? So we have to explain that. And then some just kind of are just accepting, well, RMDs are going to be there. It's nothing I can plan for. It's just something I'm going to have to accept and take, right?
18: Yeah. Right.
19: That's not really true, right?
18: Because a lot of times people don't even need that money.
19: That's right. Yeah. Or really they don't need as much as the government or Uncle Sam is going to make you take out. That's really the big issue.
20: That's right.
19: Right. You know, we talked with a gentleman the other day that takes like $3,000 a month out of his IRA. That's all he needs. He's been doing it for years.
18: Yeah.
19: And then when he gets to be 73, now all of a sudden it's going to be like $6,500 or $7,000. Yep. He goes, what am I going to do with all that money? We said, well, you're going to pay taxes.
18: You're going
19: to
18: pay Uncle
19: Sam. Right. So let's get started doing some Roth conversions, take a little bit out, and see if we can't get that number down.
18: All right, I'd like to end the segment here, and Tim, I'll jump with you. What's one tax opportunity people will likely miss over the next few years?
20: I think we're in that big, beautiful bill stage. Okay. Where at the end of 2028, some of those temporary things go away. I think that was missed a lot. Mm-hmm. The big, beautiful bill had a lot of tax code in it, but a lot of those things are temporary, and they go away after 2028.
18: Okay, Bobby?
19: Yeah, I agree with that, right? We know exactly what the tax code says until the end of 2028. And more frustratingly is I wish I could tell you what was going to happen January 1st, 2029.
18: We don't know.
19: We just don't know, right? So take this opportunity to plan when we know what's going on, hoping that it continues, but it may very well not.
18: Can you guys elaborate a little more on the One Big Beautiful Bill and the $6,000 deduction people are getting?
19: Yeah. Yeah, if you're over 65...
18: Based on income limits.
19: There, it does phase out, but most people are going to get an extra $6,000 a person credit for income taxes.
20: That's right.
19: Right? And so if you're a married couple, that's $12,000 you don't have to pay income taxes on. I'm going to suggest to you that as cool as it would be to get an extra $12,000 back on your income tax return, maybe let's talk about using that credit to Roth convert.
18: Yeah, you agree with that, Tim?
20: Yeah, and that's going to go away in a couple years, so take advantage of it. Excuse me, while you can.
19: Yeah, that's something we do know is going away at the end of 2020.
18: So that's, you know, basically 12,000 in 26, 12,000 in 27, 12,000 in 28 if you're a married couple and you're under the income limits, mm-hmm. that you can use that money to offset the taxes to Roth convert.
19: Yeah, right? And it's not $12,000 of Roth conversion. It's $12,000 of taxes from a Roth conversion.
18: That's a big deal.
19: So that number's a lot bigger than you can convert.
18: I love that. One of the things we created was a video series around Roth conversions, and they are out there on YouTube right now. It's at Advisors at Guardian on YouTube. 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I think it's going to be really, really good. 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
18: 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And if you're listening to us on one of our many radio outlets, we appreciate that as well. 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All right, Tim, Bobby, jumping into more questions people should be asking before they retire and even maybe right after they retire. And, Bobby, I'm going to start with you here. How much money do I need to retire? Tough.
19: That's a tough question, right? And that number is not the same for everybody. And so really what we would try to – we're going to figure out what that number is for you.
18: Okay.
19: But it starts with a conversation. Really, what kind of lifestyle do you want to have in retirement, right? What do you need to spend to keep your lifestyle going? You know, what type of savings do you have? Do you have taxable savings? Do you have pre-tax savings? We talked about in the last two segments because not all that money's yours.
18: Right.
19: Right. We work with people that have retired happily on $200,000. Right. They have awesome income streams elsewhere. Right,
18: Social maybe Security, they have an pension,
19: pension
18: like that.
19: Rental income, yep. So they don't need a big pot of money. And then, you know, on the other side of it, maybe you know you're a very successful small business owner, right? And you didn't have, you know, a big retirement plan and all these sorts of things. So you need a bigger nest egg to create those income streams, right? So it depends.
20: It's also going to depend greatly on what your, you know, expenses are, what your lifestyle looks like, and you know how much you're actually spending, right?
18: But Tim, a lot of people think they have to have millions of dollars to retire happy. And that's just not true.
20: No. Some people do.
18: Some people do, because their spending plan is quite large.
20: Yep.
19: Yeah.
20: No, not necessarily, right? We met with a couple not too long ago. They had both had great pensions, great Social Security. They had good working careers. And those income streams alone kind of covered everything that they needed and more for expenses on daily living. Now, we wanted to make sure things were covered for, you know, long-term care down the road, and we wanted to make sure they had some protection against inflation, and we were efficient in their tax planning, but they didn't need a huge pile of cash, right?
19: Yeah.
20: Again, they did well. They had it, but they were never going to spend it, and they said that, right? It's probably going to go to their kids.
18: Right. So you kind of did a different play on legacy planning versus income planning for those guys. I love that.
19: They're going to take some awesome trips, too.
20: That's right.
18: Yeah. So, Bobby, Tim, I'm going to you on this. Someone walks into the office, they're still in their old 401k, or they just have, you know, brokerage accounts out there, all in pre-tax accounts. Can they retire if the market drops 30% in 1 year? Let's say the first year they retire, market drops 30%. What kind of impact is that going to have?
20: I'm going to say that depends on their situation again, right?
18: Yeah.
20: How much are they spending? How much do they need that 401k? If they're in a situation like the couple we just talked about where pensions and Social Security take care of things, yeah, go ahead and retire, right? Okay. You don't have to pull money out of those accounts. A lot of people are in a position where you have to reach in and pull money out of those accounts when you retire. And when you have to do that and the market drops by 30%, you're now pulling on 30% less than what you originally had. And that really hurts some things. We call that sequence of returns risk. And taking that 30% hit the first year you retire versus the 10th year you retire makes a massive difference in what the portfolio looks like in the long term.
19: Man, I'm not getting mad at your questions here, Gary. But it's so, you know, we're in the social media age now.
18: Oh, gosh, yeah.
19: Can I retire if the market drops 30%? That's supposed to scare you, and it should, right? A market drop the first year of retirement is a big deal. But, man, it depends, right? There's no answer for that. It depends on your individual situation, and that's why firms like ours are so important and the process we put together is so important because that is going to mean different things to everybody that walks through our door.
18: Absolutely. Right?
19: You got to sit down and figure out what it means for you.
20: That's right.
18: So talking about our process, Bobby, that you just brought up. I know the answer to this question, but I'm going to ask you anyway because I'm going to act like I'm a pre-retiree out there. I'm 64. I'm retiring, you know, January 1st of 2027. Should I still have money in the market?
19: You should.
18: Okay.
19: Yeah, you should have some money in the market, but it all depends, right? If you're retiring at the beginning of 2027, I'd even say, you know, before 2030, now's the time to get in and talk to somebody like us. Come see us because that 30% drop, if it happens next month, Gary, sorry, buddy, you're probably not going to be retired.
18: Yeah.
19: If you're sitting all in your 401k and you've got 2/3 of what you thought you were going to retire on, you're not going to retire with the lifestyle you thought you were going to be retiring.
18: That's right.
19: But let's get in. And at that point, if you're getting close, you should not have as much exposure to stocks as you did when you were putting into that 401k, when you're in the accumulation phase.
18: Right.
19: But everyone still needs some exposure to that. You know, you want the growth that comes with the market. So there's a place for stocks in everybody's retirement plan. Just probably
18: how much?
19: It just depends, right?
18: How much?
19: If you're late 50s, early 60s, it's probably a lot less than you think.
18: So, Tim, that process that we use here at Guardian, can you talk about that for a few minutes? Because, you know, we just all agreed you should have money in the market, but there's different bucket strategies for where different assets go. Can you talk about that for a few minutes?
20: Yeah, we use our red bucket to kind of handle money in the market, right? That's money at risk. That could be bonds, that could be stocks, that could be ETFs, mutual funds. Any type of at-risk investment goes in that red bucket. And our green bucket is where we use fixed indexed annuities to kind of supplement income streams for you down the road. Whether you've got Social Security or pensions or rental income coming in, and we just need to supplement a gap to get you to where you want to be in retirement with an income stream, that allows us to get there. These are safe investments that have some decent growth or give a decent income throughout retirement. And then our yellow bucket being, hey, this is emergency funds, money at the bank. It's not working very hard for you, but you know it's there. You know it's accessible whenever you need it.
18: I love that. How often should folks be reviewing their portfolio, Bobby? Especially, let's say for post-retirees now.
19: At least once a year.
18: At least.
19: At least once a year. Especially if you don't have a financial planner or an investment manager who's keeping an eye, you know, on that red bucket. Right. The thing about the market here in the last 5 years is it's given really good returns.
18: Yeah.
19: But it's introduced a lot more volatility into the system.
20: Sure.
19: And so, you know, as that's the one beautiful thing about our bucket strategy is, you know, once you have allocated, and it's really a big part of it is a risk management strategy, right? If that is set up properly and you have everything you need in the yellow bucket for emergencies, you have everything in the green bucket to make sure your income's taken care of, that 30% drop we talked about earlier in the segment, you're probably one of the people that doesn't matter as much too, right? It's a bummer when you wake up and your red bucket's down 30 bucks. I'm not, or 30%.
18: 30 percent.
19: I'm not going to pretend that it doesn't, you know, matter. But what it doesn't matter on is, am I going to run out of money? That's already taken care of in the green bucket.
20: Sure.
19: Am I going to get the same retirement check this month that I got last month? Yeah, right? Because your green bucket's taken care of. And that red bucket is there to provide that long-term growth.
18: So, Tim, should income, you know, someone comes in and see you and Bobby, they go see Brogan in Knoxville, should income planning become more important, or is it more important than investment planning?
20: Depending on
18: not more important, but is it a priority?
19: It's higher on the list. I'd say.
20: Of course, that needs to be a priority. You know, again, if income is kind of taken care of for you with pensions, Social Security, rental incomes, other sources, you know, maybe that's not the sole focus. But I would say 9 times out of 10, Bobby, we're focusing on the income planning before anything else is important.
19: Yeah, I don't care if you have $100,000 to retire on or you have $100 million, right? You want to make sure you're not going to run out of money, and you want to make sure you can spend the money you want to spend. That's right. Income planning. That's everybody's got that same issue. It doesn't matter how wealthy you are.
18: So someone that comes in and sees you guys, okay, I would say in most cases, pensions, only 15% of people have a pension now. Mm-hmm. So a lot of people are coming in with the Social Security as their guaranteed income stream.
20: That's right.
18: In most cases. And I heard you guys just talking about income annuities being in that green bucket of money. How important is that? I mean, does it fulfill that income need and then the rest of the money stays in the market, Bobby? Is that what I hear you guys saying?
19: Yeah, that's generally how we do the planning, right? So we'll sit down, and one of the first things is that we need to know what are your retirement goals? You know, how much does it cost every month or every year to be Gary and Rhonda, right? And we'll figure that out from a guaranteed basis because that's what you want to do for the rest of your life. Now, if the red bucket does well and, you know, you've got extra money to spend, great, go take a trip. You know, that comes out of the red bucket. That's what it's there to keep up with. But we got to make sure the money you need and want to spend every month on a regular basis is taken care of, and that's the green bucket.
18: But everybody that comes in to see you guys, Tim, I mean, a lot of people don't need an annuity.
20: I would agree with that. I don't know if I'd say a lot.
18: I'd say a small percentage of people that you meet with don't need an annuity, but you're saying the majority of people would be nice to have that safe bucket of money.
20: A lot of people, a lot of people enjoy the stress-free planning option of having a guaranteed income source so that they know when the market crash happens, they're going to wake up on Wednesday and go do what they always do, right?
18: Okay.
20: They're going to go out to eat with their friends like they do every Wednesday. The mortgage is going to get paid if you still have one. The trip to Italy happens because you've planned for it, mm-hmm. right? And so it gives some peace of mind. And it's a great safe investment that can give you a really good income stream.
18: And the neat thing about these is if you set it up for income, it's guaranteed income.
19: Yep.
18: You can never outlive that money. And if you set up just for safe growth, we're getting some pretty daggum good returns, Bobby. I mean, anywhere from 5 to 8% on average per year.
19: Yeah, insurance companies have gotten really good, right? Because they've had to compete against the market and these sorts of things. So to your point is there's a couple things you can do with annuities. One, you can do that income. You provide that income. But also if you're afraid of the market or you're looking for a bond alternative.
18: Yeah.
19: You know, we're talking about that a lot. There are, you know, fee-free programs you can go in to get pretty good growth and you can't lose your money.
20: Yeah.
19: I mean, it's awesome.
18: I would invite you guys to come in and see Tim and Bobby here in Chattanooga. Go see Brogan up in Knoxville. 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When we come back, I'm just going to rapid-fire some questions at the guys to end our show today. Stay tuned.
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18: 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We'll send it right out to you. All right, gentlemen, you ready? Got 10 questions. We're going to try to get through all of them. I don't know if we can, but we're going to try. Tim, I'm starting with you. What's the one question nobody asks but should?
20: What changed? That's
18: I like that.
20: I think it's a big deal that we're in a pretty major economic shift as we speak today. I won't go too much into detail, but our interest rate environment combined with our debt in America has changed the economic outlook on what's happening in today's world.
18: Great answer.
20: And it's changed a lot.
18: I love that. Great answer. Bobby, if you inherited someone's retirement tomorrow, what's the first thing you'd review?
19: How secure is that their income, right? You know, it doesn't matter to me at that point if I inherited it, where the income's coming from. I just want to see how secure it is and what could change that in the future.
18: Okay.
19: Right. If you're pulling money out of a market account, it's not very secure. You know, withdrawal rates matter. You know, average returns matter to that income stream. So I would focus on the income stream and say, you know, where's it come from? What's driving it? And how secure is it?
18: I like that. I'm going to ask both of you this question. So let's go quick. What's the biggest retirement myth, Tim?
20: I think that 4% rule is something to rely on. I understand where it comes from. I understand the math behind it. But I don't love the idea that the 4% rule still plays a part in today's big picture retirement planning. I don't think it's nearly as effective.
18: I don't either.
20: And a little outdated.
18: Yeah, I agree with that. Bobby, you got one?
19: Yeah, that you don't have enough money to start retirement planning.
18: Okay, I like that.
19: Right. Start now. I don't care if you're 25 or 85.
20: Yep.
19: Maybe 85 is a little late, but go ahead and get started now.
18: Yeah, I think I'm going to throw one in there. The biggest retirement myth are people think they're going to pay less in taxes. Mm-hmm. I'll throw that one in there. Bobby, can someone have too much money in tax-deferred accounts?
19: No. I mean, no. I would say you want to plan for that, right? If you can, you know, make sure you have a mix of tax statuses amongst your savings, it's better. But if I'm not going to say you can have too much money. It provides a great opportunity, though, for planning.
18: Go ahead, Tim.
20: I think a dollar in tax-deferred accounts is too much. I want to get it all out of there. I want to get Uncle Sam out of your pocket.
18: Uh-huh. Fair enough.
20: But I understand where you come from.
18: Yeah.
19: If you have $5 million in an IRA, don't feel bad for yourself.
20: In you, Bobby. Yeah.
18: That's a great one. All right, Tim. Can leaving money to children actually create tax issues?
20: 100%. Yeah.
19: Spend it all.
18: Don't leave a dime.
20: Some people do ask this question, which is why I didn't say this when you asked what's one question that nobody asks but should. How is what you've done going to affect your kids? And we have a lot of people sitting around us and say, yeah, they're going to inherit $1 million. I don't care.
18: I don't care.
20: They should be happy about it. But at the end of the day, you worked really hard for that money. And I'm sure you would rather it be in your kids' hands than Uncle Sam's pocket.
18: Right.
20: And so that's what the real planning actually
19: is. This is another reason you should talk about Roth conversions.
18: Yeah.
19: Right. That no one is talking about. Not only is it good for you and tax-free income, but it's really even better for your beneficiaries.
18: Yeah, absolutely. And if you come in to see the guys here in Chattanooga or Brogan up in Knoxville, here's a question I want you to ask. Ask them about the 10-year rule. Mm-hmm. If you're leaving money to your children, I want you to ask them about the 10-year rule and how we can make that better for you. Tim, or I'm sorry, I went with you last time. Bobby, when should someone update their estate plan? Great question.
19: Yeah, you should look at it every 3 to 5 years,
18: okay,
19: right? Or if you have any big life changes.
18: Okay.
19: You know, not just you, but kids, family, marriage, divorce. Somebody comes into the world, somebody leaves the world. You know, those are the things that you should say, man, I should dust it off and take a look at it.
18: So we're not attorneys here,
19: right,
18: but we can help people prepare for their estate. Is that correct,
19: Bob? Yeah, in a previous life.
18: Do you need a will? Do you need a trust?
19: Yeah, I worked for a trust company in a previous life, so we did a lot of reviewing these documents and actually putting them into action. So I can help you review that, make sure that it does exactly what you think it's going to do, see if there's any blind spots there, that sort of thing. So
18: okay,
19: it's important, and it can be complicated.
18: I love it. Tim, do beneficiary forms override a will? Oh, what a great question.
20: Yes. Yeah, a designated beneficiary in an account will always take precedence. This is one of the easiest ways to bypass probate, and you should do it with every account you have, including checking accounts, savings accounts at the bank.
19: It's also one of those things that you should review regularly, because every so often we have somebody come in with a 401k, an IRA, ex-husband, ex-wife still on that as a beneficiary. If something happens to you, even if they've been taken out of your will, that's tough.
20: And yeah. It's an awkward conversation.
18: Yeah, that's it right. Sure is. Bobby, what's one retirement mistake that's almost impossible to fix later down the road?
19: Overspending early in retirement, right? And that's a good one. That's why we have real frank conversations about those spending plans, right? And when we ask you to put a spending plan together, it's not so, you know, Tim and I can say you're going out to eat too much or you're driving too fancy of a car. You know, if there are truly issues in your spending plan, we'll point it out. But, you know, I don't, this is going to sound callous. I really don't care what you spend your money on. Yeah. Right, I just need to know what you like to spend your money on so I can help you do it efficiently. If you tell me you're spending $5,000 a month in retirement and a year

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1: He might, and I wouldn't be surprised if he comes in and says I'm doing it sooner than later.
2: It's a little different for everyone. I'm going to say you're ready for retirement when your assets can create the type of income that you need.
3: I love that. What a great answer. All right, let's do some fun ones. Tim, coffee or tea? One answer.
2: Tea, sweet tea specifically.
3: Okay. Bobby, beach or mountains?
1: All mountains.
3: Yeah. 110%. I think we both agree. I thought all three of us agree on that. Bobby, early bird or not owl?
1: I'm an early bird.
3: You an early bird?
2: Yeah.
3: All right.
2: I'm up late.
3: Tim, favorite president?
2: You made it political. I'm a big fan of Mr. George Washington.
3: Me too. Especially, I'm watching a series right now that's talking about his life, and I'm just blown away by some things he's done. Tim, most underrated retirement strategy?
2: Roth conversions.
3: Oh, good one. Bobby, favorite golf course?
1: Buddy. I hadn't been to a lot of nice ones. I would say where I learned the golf course on Naval Air Station Jacksonville. Played a lot of golf there.
2: It's a goat track.
3: Yeah, it is a goat track.
1: But I had so much fun.
3: Memories are there, Tim.
2: Awesome.
3: And that's
2: Tim,
3: your favorite golf course.
1: That's where I learned to play.
2: Man, you know what? I really liked Spyglass.
3: Yeah, me too.
2: I got to play it one time. It just, you're surrounded by the beautiful cypresses on the West Coast.
3: Yeah. And it's got the ocean views and the mountain views.
1: Hey, listen, if you have a golf game like mine, you don't have to pay those ridiculously high green fees.
2: I almost hit a guy on a different
3: hole. You did hit a guy. You did hit a guy. Which was one of the funniest things for me personally ever on a golf course. I loved it. Bobby, one financial book everyone should read.
1: Oh, Gary Thurman's Plan Today, Own Tomorrow.
3: That's such a lame answer.
1: You can get an absolutely free version. Go to plantodayoffer.com.
3: There you go.
1: I also like The Millionaire Next Door.
3: Me too.
1: Right? It's a classic. It's a classic, but it really speaks to, you know, budgeting, doing really well with what you have, right?
3: Yeah, I love it.
1: And the biggest issue I see, especially with the younger folks, is the keeping up with the Joneses.
2: Yeah.
1: It will absolutely crush you.
3: Tim, you got a favorite book?
2: I am dyslexic, so I don't love reading. And I think a lot of the new generation has kind of moved away from reading. They get a lot of their news. So, there's some really good folks on YouTube and Facebook that are putting some pretty good content.
3: Yeah.
2: I think there's some good options out there.
3: One of my favorite books out there, and it really has something to do with retirement planning, but it's more about life, is Atomic Habits, about doing 1% more every day. I just think it's one of the greatest books out there. Listen, folks, we've had a lot of fun today. Chattanooga, 423-710-9199. Up in Knoxville, 865-951-7526. 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
2: From ABC News, I'm Mike Tabusky. More strikes on Iran are possible this weekend, with two U.S. officials telling ABC News President Trump is considering targeting Iranian energy infrastructure. Meanwhile, the nomination of Todd Blanche to be U.S. Attorney General is in doubt. Republican Senators John Cornyn and Tom Tillis are refusing to confirm Blanche until they receive written assurance the anti-weaponization fund is dead. ABC's Christiane Cordero.
3: Since both senators will leave Congress in January, Trump says he may temporarily pull Blanche's nomination only to bring it back when they are gone. But it's unclear if there's enough support across the full Senate, especially without addressing those sticking points. And for now, negotiations are set to continue through this weekend.
2: Today's show anchor Savannah Guthrie says in a new statement that her family's hearts are in ruins over her mother's kidnapping just a day after the Pima County Sheriff's Office released a pair of ransom notes to the public. One of those notes claimed Nancy Guthrie has died. Here's ABC's Alex Stone.
4: At this six-month mark, the sheriff is trying to reinvigorate interest in the case. That he says that there is still evidence that they are looking at. They are still working with some DNA, but they need tips and they need information to come in. And the family is also calling for anybody who knows something, saying somebody knows something, to offer up that information.
2: Nearly 58 million Americans are under heat alerts today as a large area of high pressure continues to pump dangerous heat across much of the country.
5: A growing heat dome creating perfect conditions for extreme wildfire behavior in the Pacific Northwest. Oregon, in the middle of what could be its worst wildfire season on record, burning more than 1.8 million acres. More than half the state facing severe drought-level conditions. The dangerous heat wave gripping the West and parts of the South, impacting nearly 58 million Americans from California to Montana and across portions of Texas and Florida.
2: ABC's Jacqueline Lee in Los Angeles. 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
6: Here's the official forecast, showers and thunderstorms today. Windy with gusts near 20 miles per hour, a high of 86. Showers and thunderstorms continue tonight, low down to 72. Tomorrow, more rain, afternoon thunderstorms possible, windy and 87. Sunday night, scattered showers and thunderstorms down to 70. Back to work on Monday with another round of showers and thunderstorms, 87 the high. Monday night, showers, thunderstorms and 70. I'm Craig Allen on Talk Radio 102.3.
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13: Welcome to Is It Worth Watching? The movie review show hosted by Christian and Lucy. Every week, trying to answer the question, is it worth watching? And now, here are Christian and Lucy.
14: Welcome to Is It Worth Watching? The movie talk show. I'm Christian Blatt. With me, as always, is Lucy. Lucy, how are you today?
15: I am wonderful, and I am ready to talk movies, Christian.
14: Well, that makes both of us, because it's finally here. We've had weeks of buildup and anticipation. Really, at least a year, people buying tickets a year ago to see The Odyssey. But I suppose I should make sure. Lucy, you had a chance to see The Odyssey over the last week and a half, didn't you?
15: You know, Christian, I have been trying every darn day. But as it turns out, The Odyssey is now showing in my town in 70 millimeter on the IMAX screen. And I cannot get a ticket. Every single seat in the entire theater is sold out for a full additional week. So I am not going to be able to get to see The Odyssey for at least one more week. I'm going crazy. I want to see it, but I'm also happy that I'm not sitting, you know, in the front row while watching a 70 millimeter projection.
14: Well, that's the crazy thing too, is that, you know, you'll look and you'll be like, well, these movies on the big projections, they're sold out, but the first two rows are open. But imagine any of these large formats. Like I sat in the front row for Air Force One. I actually remember what the movie was, and it was just a regular sized movie screen. And I'm like, oh, this is too close. So yeah, I think that that's the right thing to do. I saw The Odyssey. I'll talk a little bit about it in a not spoilery way. And the best part of you not seeing it, it means that we'll get to talk about it again here on the show. I did see an IMAX presentation of it. It was not 70 millimeter, but I'm going to tell you what, it was big enough, and not in any way to demean holding out for the 70 millimeter. I know plenty of people who would go to like Tuesday at 7 a.m. screenings here in Los Angeles because that's what they could get. A friend of a friend got tickets for it and all of that. There's an aftermarket for 70 millimeter projection of The Odyssey.
15: I have never seen movie theaters sell out like this, especially I'm in upstate New York. And let me tell you, even the 8 a.m. showings on the 70 millimeter projection are completely sold out. Every single seat in the house, there is not an empty seat. I cannot get tickets to this movie. It's incredible.
14: The advantage of living here in Los Angeles is that there are so many movie theaters with so many screens. But the problem with living here in Los Angeles is that people are going to judge you if you don't see it in 70 millimeter. And what I will say is that whatever way you see this movie projected on a giant screen, even if it's a regular another old movie screen, you will be captivated by the storytelling, a story that's almost 3,000 years old, I think. And yes, there's a modern spin on it. And it's everything that I think we all hoped it would be. It lives up to all of the expectations. It has this enormous cast. And I think that if anybody wants to see it, they should just go and see it and don't worry about all of that. So I look forward to hearing from you when you have seen it. You're listening to Is It Worth Watching? The Movie Talk Show. I'm Christian Blatt. With me is Lucy. And we're talking about Christopher Nolan's The Odyssey. The interesting thing is I was like maybe an hour into this movie. And it reminded me of what you know is my least favorite Christopher Nolan movie, Tenet. And Tenet was kind of positioned as the movie that was going to bring movie theaters back because they'd been closed for the pandemic. Christopher Nolan had a new movie. He refused to send it over to streaming. He said, nope, we're going to put it out on the screens. And then for me, the movie was not good at all. If this movie had been what came out in the fall of 2020 into the winter of 2020, movies would have been back a little sooner, I think. You needed a big, I think they call it a four quadrant movie. That means everybody could find something that they like. This is not a great movie for kids. It's 2 hours and 50 minutes. Some of it's a little scary, but you know, middle school age kids, it's like, well, do you want to do your homework or do you want to see this movie? Do you want to read The Odyssey or do you want to see The Odyssey, Lucy?
15: I think that a lot of people are concerned that audiences won't necessarily connect with a 3 hour long Greek epic, but everybody is so familiar with the story. Like you just said, it's 3,000 years old. Everybody wants to see Odysseus's journey and everybody has a favorite part of that. And obviously you've now seen this movie. I have a lot of parts I'm excited to see and I'm curious about how they'll be handled. And I want to see how everything is going to be. I think this is likely Christopher Nolan's most ambitious movie ever. And you're exactly right. It is putting people's butts in the movie theater seats. This is truly, it's an epic.
14: It is a classic. It's an epic. It's all those kind of words. And I think he does a tremendous job telling the story. And I would be hard pressed to find someone who would not enjoy the movie unless they sit down. Well, here are some things that I'm not going to like about it. I don't like a few of the casting choices. Is every actor perfect for the role? Lucy, I'm not going to spoil anything, but I know how you feel about John Leguizamo. He's not going to win you over in this one. That's all I'm going to say. This isn't going to be the time where you're like, you know what? I've been wrong about him. Because you look at him and you go, oh yeah, that's John Leguizamo. I think he did a fine job. You might feel like that. People might feel like that about a couple of other smaller parts, but at the center of it, we have Matt Damon, we have Tom Holland, we have Anne Hathaway, which boy, we didn't have much Anne Hathaway for a few years there. Now it seems like she's in every movie, Lucy.
15: Every movie. She has been a busy, busy bee.
14: The movie has done incredibly well. It had a $250 million budget. That's its production budget. It made it back in the first 3 days of release. Right now, it's sitting at $265 million worldwide. And I wonder how many, you know, regular projection showings of this movie are virtually like empty because people are waiting like, no, I have to at least see it on IMAX. And there's plenty of places that you can't see the 70 millimeter projection. It's not something that happens that often. You know, my question will be for after you see it. I'm not going to lie, Lucy, you're a little bit better read than I am. I'm going to have to ask you, like, what did they take out? Because there is a lot of things that happened that I remember. I know these stories. I feel like you're going to notice, like, oh my gosh, I can't believe that this didn't happen. There could be whole sections that don't happen, but I'm too dumb to know the difference.
15: You know, a lot of people have really been talking this movie up. It was obviously highly anticipated. The Odyssey by Christopher Nolan is, of course, everybody is going to be anticipating it. But I've been hearing overall positive reviews. I have had a concern since this movie got announced that I don't know that anybody can live up to Homer's original story. It's a perfect story. That's why it's an epic. That's why it's a classic. That's why it has become what it has become. And I always worry about Christopher Nolan's storytelling. I always worry about things that are going to get cut out. So I look forward to kind of being maybe a little bit more judgmental on this one, even if it is a beautiful, beautiful film. And again, I'm going to get to see it in that 70 millimeter. So I will be seeing it in its most beautiful of formats.
14: The image you see will be moderately larger than the one I saw, but I can't wait till we compare notes. And here's a fun result of this. Gen Z is purchasing the audiobook, and sales of any version of the book are up 76% over last year. So almost twice as many people are purchasing the book because they want to get the real story. But I read that and I was kind of impressed, you know. I'm like, okay, good. People want to check out the source material. But it's probably not for everyone, is it, Lucy?
15: It definitely is not. And I've had a lot of friends who have both, reread or read for the first time the Odyssey in anticipation for this. But I've also had a lot of friends who have been looking into things like the Iliad. So this really is kind of reviving this interest in Greek classic literature. And that's exciting to me, regardless of how the movie ends up being. Again, I know we're talking about movies here, and I got to know if this one was worth watching. I'm going to be asking you that question shortly. But either way, I'm excited about the reinvigorated interest in what is a truly classic and beautifully told story.
14: I will tell you right now that it is indeed worth watching. And like I said earlier, however you can see it in a movie theater on a screen is definitely the way to see it. People are talking about it right now. This is the time to go and see it. Don't wait for it to be streaming. Christopher Nolan will shed a tear for every single person who waits for it to be streaming and doesn't go and see it in the theater. He has like half tears for people who don't see it in 70 millimeter. You see it on 35 millimeter, he's like, well, I'm half sad, but thank you for seeing the movie. I can't wait for you to see it, and I can't wait for us to talk more about it. In a moment, we will talk about a couple of other movies that are fun for the whole family, unlike The Odyssey. This is It Worth Watching?
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14: Welcome back to Is It Worth Watching, the movie talk show. I'm Christian Blatt. With me is Lucy. Lucy, we were recently talking about the fact that there's a new Minions movie, Minions and Monsters. And we talked about how you're not really familiar with the Minions, are you?
15: That is correct. I am familiar with Despicable Me, but I have really not followed up with these cute, adorable little yellow characters who speak gibberish.
14: And I said to you that what you probably don't want to do is jump into Minions and Monsters as your first entry into Minion-centric movies. Now that I've seen it, I'm saying the complete opposite, because the Minions get into old Hollywood. So there's a ton of old Hollywood jokes. They even have a great Citizen Kane joke. Made me laugh. The rest of the theater just kind of looked at me, but I thought it was great. But it's fun. It's silly. We were on vacation with my in-laws, and my son Felix and my father-in-law were sitting together. They laughed so hard through most of the movie. Lots of scatological butt humor.
15: Of course.
14: Lots of jokes like that. They laughed so hard. And I turned to my wife and I was like, that's their target audience right there. Your dad and our son. On top of that, I did actually find it to be really fun and funny. I loved the fact that they were in old Hollywood making movies and they bring these monsters into it. So I would say that people should maybe consider this if you've already seen Toy Story 5 a couple of times, which I also have recommended on the show. Minions and Monsters is not going to disappoint as long as you manage your expectations, Lucy. You know, you're not going to get Citizen Kane. You might get a joke about it, but it's very funny. It's very silly. There's some great voices. There's a voice from Trey Parker from South Park. Yeah. Voice sounds a little bit too much like Eric Cartman for me, but that's neither here nor there. It's really a lot of fun, and I think people should consider checking it out while it's still in theaters.
15: This movie, I was kind of anticipating it based upon the trailer because I like the idea of adding these monster characters. Did you find that the monster characters were a good addition in order to kind of support the Minions, who potentially could get a little bit boring, or at least that would be my guess?
14: Yes, that is exactly the case. They don't so much get boring, but the Minions, it's established that they don't really talk. And they have their little gibberish Minion language. And sometimes when they really need them to, they're easier to understand. But the monster characters talk a lot more. And I think that helps anchor the movie. Because if it was Minion talk for an hour and 40 minutes, we get a little old. You know what I'm saying? I think it works really well. But you have very recognizable voices like Bobby Moynihan from Saturday Night Live, Phil Lamar, who does so much voice acting, Jesse Eisenberg, Jeff Bridges, a celebrity cameo or two that I don't want to spoil for anybody. I think the addition of the monsters, which when we first talked about it, made me a little apprehensive. I wasn't so sure how I felt about that. But once we got to see the movie, I'm like, oh, okay, this really works. It's really fun. Is it the best kids movie of the year? No, it is not. Is it better than all the Despicable Me's? No, it's not. But is it fun? Yes.
15: I think everything that you're saying makes a lot of sense. Would you say, okay, so is it worth watching? It sounds like the answer is, it's fine. Do you think it's more worth watching for kids or for adults?
14: Definitely more for kids. Listen, as somebody who has sat through multiple Paw Patrol movies, sometimes they don't have the adults in mind. These Minion movies, these Despicable Me movies, they always do. They want everyone to enjoy it. So you're not going to hate it if you're an adult. But like I said, my son loved it. He laughed so hard. And I think it is better for kids, but you're not going to find it insufferable like, say, I don't know, a Gabby's Dollhouse or something. I think it would be okay to take kids to it. But unlike The Odyssey, you can wait till it's on Peacock. You know, it'll be all right. You know, it's just more to know that the movie itself is good, but it might be a nice diversion to spend another afternoon in some wonderful air conditioning, as we so often talk about here on the show, Lucy.
15: Yes.
14: You're listening to Is It Worth Watching, the movie talk show. I'm Christian Blatt. With me, as always, is Lucy. We're talking about a couple of family-friendly films that I have seen over the last couple of weeks. And a movie we talked about before it was in theaters that my kids were excited about and I was kind of interested in was Hoppers. You remember the concept of Hoppers, Lucy?
15: I remember that it seemed to be very much about environmentalism.
14: So that is absolutely correct. It is about environmentalism. A method has been invented where people can inhabit these lifelike looking robots that seem to be like animals. And it's funny because I think this joke is even in the trailer. The main girl, Mabel, says, oh, just like Avatar. And the one scientist lady says, no, nothing like Avatar. But I'm going to tell you, it's a lot like Avatar, that concept. Avatar also about the importance of environmentalism.
15: How much unobtainium is in this movie? I don't even know that I really did remember that this was the concept of Hoppers. So you are telling me that this is a body swapping animal concept film?
14: It's not actually body swapping because you end up in a robot. I actually, when I saw the trailer, I thought that they became animals. So I was a little wrong about that.
15: My first question then for you, Christian, has to be, obviously, again, this movie is, it's a kids movie. Sometimes the kids movies are great for adults too. But do you think that a movie with this wacky of a concept could become Pixar's next big classic film?
14: Well, I don't think that's what happened because I saw it on Disney Plus already. So I think it did okay, but it was no Odyssey. It was no Toy Story 5, okay? So I don't know that they're going to make a franchise out of it, but there is definitely the environmental aspect, but it's a film about animals who feel like they're being run out of their homes because of an overpass that's being put in. So it's not the preachiest of preachy. You can kind of understand the point of view. Maybe some people in the audience would feel differently, but I found it to be really fun and funny. There's some great voice acting in this movie too. I just mentioned Bobby Moynihan from Saturday Night Live. He's also in this movie, but so is John Hamm, who plays kind of a buffoonish mayor character, and he's perfect for it. Let's just put it that way. But if it's going to be a movie overly populated by animals, Lucy, there's one important question. Are they cute? And yes, they are. Both my 10-year-old son and my 8-year-old daughter were wrapped up in the story of these animals and found them to be very cute, even the robot ones. And it's not an overly complicated story. It's kind of an ambitious concept. But once it starts running, it is one that I think would be fun for all ages, which, Lucy, that is what we look for in a family movie. And besides, it's on Disney Plus now. So you can walk into another room, you could take a break, but I think the kids are going to sit there and want to see this movie, Lucy.
15: I do love an adorable animal, so I can absolutely understand why kids would get excited about this one, but I probably would too.
14: I think that this is one, and it's probably even true about the Minions, it's made better if you watch it with a kid. You know, there are those movies that are fine for kids of all ages. This is one that I think the kids are going to laugh and react to certain things that happen. And there's some music in there from the great Mark Mothersbaugh from Devo, and some really interesting choices that are made. So that's a level that an old man like me will appreciate this in a way that my kids didn't. But before you even ask, Lucy, I would say, yes, this is worth watching, especially because at this point, you don't have to leave your home to do it.
15: Well, the next time that I put on Disney Plus, I might be plugging this one in because, again, I could always use a little bit more adorable animals in my life.
14: This is It Worth Watching?
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14: We Welcome back to Is It Worth Watching, the movie talk show. I'm Christian Blatt, and with me, as always, is Lucy. Lucy, you and I were talking recently about how you've had the opportunity to really get caught up on some true crime documentaries recently.
15: That is correct. I love documentaries. They are one of my favorite genre of film. I get so enchanted by real, true stories. And apparently this has been the summer of true crime for me, which has been a lot of fun because when you're kind of waking up on a lazy Sunday and you don't really know what else to do for the day, why not hear some crazy, crazy stories about some crazy, crazy events?
14: There are some well-known true crime documentaries that are films. Sometimes, especially in the streaming age, it turns out they're a bunch of little mini movies. They're kind of long episodes. Making a Murderer, we had Tiger King, you know, we had all these different things that were brought to us in the streaming age. And I think that if it's well done, the fact that we get more than 2 hours, and yes, having it broken up in a few parts sometimes helps.
15: There's a couple of possibilities that can happen when you're watching a documentary. One, you can learn about a very, very interesting story. And two, that story can be well told. Not all documentaries are telling a very interesting story in a really great way. And that is always a little bit of a challenge. And I think that's why sometimes people struggle to get into these sorts of true crime documentaries, because even if it's an interesting story, if it's not being told right, then boo. So I think that as I get into some recommendations of things that you can watch streaming online now, I'm going to start out with some movies that I was a little bit less impressed with, and we'll move into the ones that I thought got really, really good. So the first movie I'm going to talk about is called The Crash, which is available on Netflix. And this is a movie about a young girl who crashes her car in a very high speed and high impact crash. That crash ends up killing her boyfriend, who was also in the car and a friend of hers. And the movie questions, did she crash the car intentionally? Christian, does that sound like an interesting story to you?
14: It seems like a question that I would want the answer to, for sure, yes.
15: And I don't know that the movie ever truly answers the question. It certainly leaves me with more questions. But I also am just not that interested in teenagers. And that is very heavily what this movie relies on. That being said, we get to hear from the parents. We get, you know, interviews from all of these people who are related to the story. So it certainly is interesting, just maybe not entirely for me. And again, a very tragic story. I prefer things that are maybe a little bit wackier or more bizarre. So let me tell you about yet another one that I ended up loving, which was called Murder in Morocco.
14: It sounds like an Agatha Christie novel, and I like the title. And tell me a little bit about Murder in Morocco.
15: That, you know what, you are nailing it. Even the fonts that they use in the title cards remind you of Agatha Christie. The director on this one is Hodges Usry, and he is, it turns out, an incredible director. He's done very little work, but I'm a big fan of his now because of how he told this story. Now, this story is about the 1999 death of the billionaire banker Edmond Safra, who was living in Monaco. Monaco, if you're not familiar with it, I think most people are, is one of the cities where the richest of the rich elite people live. And because of that, it is a very safe city because the police there want to make sure that the billionaires all want to continue living there. When Safra died, it was due to the result of a break-in and a fire. And there were allegations that the break-in was staged. I have never heard a story like this. A bigger trial than the O.J. Simpson trial, especially in Morocco. I loved learning about this, and I actually don't want to tell you any of the bizarre details because I recommend it so highly.
14: Now, let me ask, is this a film? Is it a miniseries? How is this presented, and where can I find it?
15: This is another one that you can find on Netflix. It's about an hour and a half, I think just a little bit longer, so it's not a docuseries. And overall, what we are getting is kind of your standard documentary. We are getting interviews from very quirky characters who were all involved in this case, including the person who was accused of actually setting the fire. And we get to hear all about him, and we learn an awful lot about him. And he has had some even more interesting events happen recently. So if you're not familiar with the story, again, I don't want to spoil it at all. It is an hour and a half well spent. You will love it.
14: You're listening to Is It Worth Watching, the movie talk show. I'm Christian Blatt. With me, as always, is Lucy, and Lucy's talking about some of her recommendations for true crime that can be found on various streaming platforms.
15: This is a genre that people either love it or they hate it. So I'm going to tell you about two more documentaries that you can find streaming that I think are very worth watching, but maybe a little bit less torrid than sometimes true crime can get. I think true crime is sometimes a very depressing genre because we're having to hear about horrible crimes. I will tell you a little bit about American Nightmare, which is available on Netflix. It's a three-part docuseries, not that long, very enjoyable, and very watchable. This is the story of the girl who was labeled a fake hoaxer in a Gone Girl-style kidnapping. You might remember these news stories because a girl was kidnapped and then showed back up a couple of days later, and boy, oh boy, did everybody think that she faked the whole kidnapping. It was too incredible and crazy of a tale for anybody to believe that it was real. Now, did she? I don't know. You're going to have to watch that one to find out.
14: Well, I appreciate you not telling us what happens, because if I don't know what it is, but then right before I go to hit play and then I'm like, oh yeah, cool, yeah, you'll really be interested to find out how so-and-so is guilty, I'm like, well, now I can't watch it because I know that the whole time, so I don't want to know, Lucy.
15: One of the best parts of American Nightmare is that it unfolds through the telling of the girl's boyfriend. Then we hear from other people who are involved in the case, and you truly are getting to see the story unfold in a unique and interesting way. I was enchanted. I was on the edge of my seat the whole time. I had no idea what was going to happen. I had no idea who was lying about what. I just couldn't wait to get the next episode started so that I could find out more.
14: And this seems like one that if you're just watching it on your own and you have no one to talk to about it, it's got to be really frustrating. You know, when that true crime podcast Serial was first on, it was like everyone was listening to it, so everybody wanted to talk about it. I didn't even care that much about it. I'm like, oh, I feel really left out. So I got to get on the bandwagon, you know?
15: Well, it's exactly, you mentioned Tiger King earlier. Now, of course, that was at a time where almost everybody was locked away in their houses, but also everybody just wanted to talk about Tiger King. I think you're exactly right that you will have that same feeling with American Nightmare. And I think you might recognize some of the elements of the story. This was a very famous case in the United States. A lot of people had actually heard about it. So you might recognize this girl when you see her, and you might say, oh yeah, that's the girl who lied about being kidnapped. But again, and there is way more to the story than that.
14: I'm very intrigued, and I can't wait to find out about that one. And you said you have one more that you want to tell us about.
15: If you're a little bit squeamish, you are going to love this next one, because this one is called Biggest Heist Ever. And unsurprisingly, it is about a heist, but not only a, you know, normal, boring heist in a bank. It is actually about one of the largest, if not biggest heists ever, where a couple stole $4.5 billion worth of Bitcoin.
14: That's a lot of Bitcoin.
15: That's a lot of Bitcoin. Now, this couple has earned themselves the title Bitcoin's Bonnie and Clyde. And let me tell you, they are wacky. They were social media influencers in their own right. And you will get to see some crazy, crazy, crazy little TikTok videos in this one. I think that this story is so extremely interesting, but I will issue a warning with this one. Although the directors of this film do a really good job of trying to make sure that you understand Bitcoin, if you don't understand Bitcoin, it's a little bit hard to understand how they stole it. So go in with a grain of salt on this one, but know that you will enjoy watching wacky insanity all combined with a crazy, crazy heist, and also how they were finally caught. Great story, super fun, and also available streaming on Netflix.
14: I looked up just enough that this is not the couple that I thought you were talking about. I thought this was Sam Bankman-Fried. That's a completely different Bitcoin scandal. So I don't know anything about this story. So Lucy, I don't know what I'm going to be able to do. Do I have enough time to go see The Odyssey again? Or I will be able to watch all of these true crime documentaries in the same amount of time as it will take me to see The Odyssey again. So I guess I'm going to stay home this weekend, Lucy.
15: I think you'll enjoy it a lot.
14: Well, a movie that I know I'll enjoy a lot, but boy, I don't think Lucy will, just dropped its first official trailer. In a moment, we will talk about Avengers Doomsday. This is It Worth Watching?

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5: To Is It Worth Watching, the movie talk show, I'm Christian Blatt. With me, as always, is Lucy. And we're talking about one of the most anticipated trailers of the year, maybe even the last few years. If you're a nerd like me, Avengers Doomsday. Lucy, were you anticipating the release of this trailer?
6: No. In short, no. I love Marvel. I've enjoyed a fair amount of the Marvel movies, but I just don't get excited about them.
5: Yeah, I mean, look, we're 30 movies in at this point, maybe even a little more than that, but it's a big deal that we're going to have Dr. Doom in this film.
6: Yeah.
5: And he's played by Robert Downey Jr., which I personally felt like they could have gotten any number of other great actors. However, he is tremendous, so I am looking forward to it. It's the casting that they did for the story that they're telling, so I'm on board for it. But as you watch this trailer, what were some of the thoughts that you had?
6: Well, I think that this looks beautiful. I think it has a much darker tone than what I'm generally familiar with when it comes to the Marvel films. You might correct me that I'm totally wrong about that. But I think that one of the strengths of the trailer is that it seems very mysterious. And I love a trailer that does not spoil too much. I assume that there is a lot of fan service in this trailer that I am not understanding because I am not a Marvel super fan. So I suspect that there are a lot of characters that maybe I'm not getting excited about. And I will tell you, that worries me a little bit. Not because I don't think I'll get excited to see them when I find out who the heck they are, but because I think that there might be so many characters, too many, some might say, that I'm worried that none of them will get enough development.
5: I do think that that is a real problem. It's a very real concern because this isn't like just when they made the first Avengers movie and you combined like five characters. There's probably like 100 characters in this movie between good guys, bad guys, side characters, and all of that. We're getting things like, we're getting the Avengers meeting the Fantastic Four. The X-Men are involved in this, and they haven't been. And we get to see Cyclops from the X-Men, the underappreciated James Marsden, in the comic book version of the Cyclops costume, which, if you remember those movies from the early 2000s, they just always wore black leather. And nerds like me were like, yeah, but wouldn't it look cool if he wore the costume? That is the fan service. They make sure to show us that. They show you characters shaking hands. I thought that Patrick Stewart was done playing Professor Xavier, but it is not a complaint because I enjoy his work. I've loved that character since I was a young child. So the idea that it seems like he's sitting across from his old friend, Sir Ian McKellen, playing Magneto, I don't care if it's familiar. I wanted to get it again because I thought I would never see it again. And I think that they're counting on me, but they should also try to convince you that there's something, I don't know, anything in this trailer to make you want to see it, Lucy.
6: Yeah, and I'm cautiously optimistic, but that might just be because I'm a film fan. I think that for people who are not interested at all in film or, you know, the appearance of movies or Marvel, this has got to be a really confusing and kind of doofy trailer because it looks fantastic, but I really cannot tell anything about the writing. I can't tell anything about the storyline. I can't figure out if this is going to be too much happening at once or if this is going to be another Infinity War. It feels very hollow potentially. And so how do you hook somebody who isn't already a fan of this type of film?
5: I think it's very hard to walk the line between what you're asking for, which is some way to prove that this is actually going to be good without spoiling things.
6: Yes, of course.
5: A friend of mine said that he hopes that everything in this trailer is like the first half hour of the movie. The movie is like almost 3 hours. The idea that there would be another maybe 2 hours that none of that footage is in here, that's the part that's exciting. But you should pick something if you're the studio, if you're Disney, if you're Kevin Feige, who does all this stuff for Marvel, you should be trying to find something that a more casual fan, who maybe they've lost over the last, I don't know, decade at this point, could be convinced. But I guess for this first trailer, do you think that they only care about the nerds like me, Lucy?
6: I do. And again, you are correct. This trailer was a highly anticipated drop. People were very excited to watch this one. If the movie turns out to be nonstop fan service, like this trailer is kind of indicating that it's going to be, that's going to be great for everybody who was waiting for this trailer. You are the audience for this. It's very exciting. However, maybe we will get a little bit more information in future trailers that will bolster a stronger story, which could kind of hook people that might not already be sold on this one. I'm hoping that if the emotional moments land in this movie, that it feels like

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2: 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I'm Christian. That's Lucy with me.
3: All right, so I have a question for you, Christian. Would you say that this trailer for Avengers Doomsday has gotten you more excited for a, you know, MCU film than any other trailer in the last couple of years?
2: I think it does a good job of making you even more excited for something that you were already excited for, because it's like, oh, remember? They're in this movie. And Channing Tatum as Gambit is actually a really big deal, because it was played off as a joke in Deadpool and Wolverine. So I was very surprised to see him in here, because Gambit, because he was one of the characters on the X-Men cartoon series, people have wanted Gambit from the beginning. And Channing Tatum was supposed to be in a Gambit movie that kind of fell apart, so we never really got to see it. And so the idea that we're going to get to see the X-Men do the X-Men thing that they do so well, and also get all of the Avengers, and I do believe they're all in here. There's somebody not in here. I'm talking about the X-Men. We don't see Hugh Jackman, but I can't imagine he's not in this movie. We don't see Ryan Reynolds, but how could you make this movie without Deadpool, even if he's only in it a little bit? So there's so much left to come, which I think that's what I'm more excited about. This trailer got me excited for the movie, but Lucy, I'm even more excited for the next trailer, whenever that comes out, because I'm going to get to see more and maybe be able to cross a few more characters off the list of like, whew, all right, this other fan favorite is in here. There's Spider-Man's not even in this one.
3: They're torturing you.
2: I know. Now they make me think he dies in the new Spider-Man movie in theaters on July 31st. They wouldn't do that to Tom Holland, would they? Would they? No, I don't think so. I think for that next trailer, they could do a little bit less fan service, even though it's what I want. And I want them to do what we'll call Lucy service. How are they going to make it so that you want to see this movie? I guess we'll have to wait for that trailer to see. Well, that is all our time for this week. As always, it's been so much fun talking to you, Lucy, about movies. Where can people find you if they want more?
3: Well, they can find me over on YouTube at Once Over with Kaylee, C-A-Y-L-E-Y, for movie reviews and other fun stuff.
2: And you can find me on my YouTube channel and my personal podcast called The Blatcast, B-L-A-D-T-C-A-S-T. And basically, as you're listening to this, I'm already down at San Diego Comic-Con, so I hope to have a full report for all the things that look like they're going to be worth watching. But I'm not going to lie, I hope to find a few that look like they're going to be stinkers. And then I want to come and say, this looks like it's going to be terrible. That will be next week, when we hope that all of you are with us, because that would mean that you thought we were worth listening to.
4: 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I just want to warn you, traffic is tough out there.
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4: From ABC News, I'm Mike Dabusky. Iran could be in for another round of American strikes this weekend, sources tell ABC News. The White House continues to face questions about whether Hamas and Israel are on board with that proposed Gaza deal announced by President Trump days ago. Former CIA officer Daryl Blocker says he's not convinced they are.
5: There's zero possibility that the IDF or the Israeli intelligence is going to withdraw without Hamas laying down its arms. There would be no reason for them to do that.
4: Speaking of Iran, the president says that country is not to blame for this week's cyber attacks on water facilities in Minnesota.
6: President Trump is claiming that incompetence by Minnesota's government is to blame for coordinated cyber attacks on water systems across that state. The president did not provide any specific evidence for that, but authorities say that more than 30 plants were impacted. According to multiple U.S. officials, investigators are looking at whether Iran or any of its proxies were responsible, but President Trump dismissed the possibility of Iranian involvement. Minnesota Governor Tim Walz pushing back, saying that President Trump knows Iran is responsible, and he blamed DOGE cuts for leaving the U.S. vulnerable to cyber attacks.
4: ABC's Gio Benitez. President Trump also had some strong words for U.S. Attorney Jeanine Pirro, saying he 100% disagrees with her decision to throw out the administration's reflecting pool vandalism case. Pirro's filing yesterday said the pool's damage was the result of flawed installation by the contractor. After that surge of migrants traveled from Morocco to a Spanish territory in North Africa,
7: Spain's Interior Ministry says that of the 50,000 who crossed the border, 48,000 have already gone back, some voluntarily returning after finding dire conditions there in Ceuta. And Spain's Civil Guard and Navy have also said that they will install a floating barrier to strengthen their borders.
4: ABC's Marcus Moore at the Foreign Desk. 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
8: Here's the official forecast, showers and thunderstorms today. Windy with gusts near 20 miles per hour, a high of 86. Showers and thunderstorms continue tonight, low down to 72. Tomorrow, more rain, afternoon thunderstorms possible, windy and 87. Sunday night, scattered showers and thunderstorms down to 70. Back to work on Monday with another round of showers and thunderstorms, 87 the high. Monday night, showers, thunderstorms and 70. I'm Craig Allen on Talk Radio 102.3.
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10: I don't know about you, but my social media feeds are flooded with lotions and potions and gadgets, all promising to unlock different components of longevity. But if you log off, take a step back from all the hype, you'll find that the actual keys to a longer, healthier life are hiding in plain sight. There are four of them. Number one, nutrition. The Mediterranean diet really is the gold standard. Number two, exercise. You should be getting 150 minutes of moderate intensity exercise or 75 minutes of vigorous intensity exercise every week, plus strength training and stretching. Number three, sleep. Sleep is when your body and your brain repair themselves. You should be getting 7 to 9 hours a night. And finally, number four often gets forgotten, socialization. It's not a bonus. It's a necessity for a healthy life, finding a sense of community, purpose, and belonging. I'm Dr. Sanjay Gupta, helping you live a better life.

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1: Hello, ladies and gentlemen. Welcome to American Warrior Radio. This is your host, Ben Bueller Garcia. I had a disconcerting experience recently on Twitter, X, whatever it's called this week. I got a notice from a podcast amalgamating website, pretty big one. And their message was, hey, you know, promote your podcast, you know, respond to this comment. And I went to their website trying to find a category that fit American Warrior Radio. Now, there was everything from energy healing to dad jokes to, I don't know, underwater basket weaving, but they didn't have a single category under military or veterans. I know that American Warrior Radio is not alone in this battle space. There's hundreds upon hundreds of great podcasts out there about members of our military. But as that recent experience shows, there's still a need to do more, especially as I anticipate that public focus is going to wane after Afghanistan, and civilians are going to begin to forget and appreciate the sacrifices that these military and first responder families make on our behalf. Today's guest is a veteran of both the active duty Army and the National Guard. He currently holds the rank of Colonel in the Army Reserve. He is a radio and TV broadcaster and the founder and host of the Hazard Ground podcast. Welcome to American Warrior Radio, Colonel Mark Zeno.
2: Ben, thank you so much. Appreciate being here.
1: Well, we got to help each other out. My producer's literally shaking his head when I made that comment about they didn't have a military or veteran category on that podcast website, which I found kind of odd. After we're done today, maybe I'll get on the horn and straighten them out, Mark. Now, you know all about this. You've been doing radio and TV for decades.
2: Yeah, a long time. Almost over 20 years now. And, you know, the podcast industry now for over seven. It's a tough world. And the problem with the veteran space, you know, is it's become so inundated. It's become so flooded. And somebody once told me that, you know, the war movies now, the post 9/11 war movies now, are the westerns of our parents' generation, right? They just made them nonstop, and everybody watched them, and they sort of kind of got played out, and nobody makes westerns anymore because they sort of ran its course. And I think there's a certain amount of military fatigue, and not everybody knows what to do with it. And you know, I think that whether the American conscience wants to admit it or not, there's a certain amount of guilt that the American public still has for not serving, right? We always hear all the time, less than 1% of people who are Americans put on the uniform, right? And those numbers are true, and it's not to say that those numbers aren't important, but at a certain point in time, it's just, you know, how much more can we continue to sort of push the veteran angle on people without them starting to feel like, hey, I didn't do enough or anything else? So it's just it's a very tough space to navigate nowadays. I'm not sure everybody knows what to do with veterans and veteran-related content, from that standpoint. I mean, you're talking about whether it's audio, video, digital, you know, movies, TV, music. The veteran space is a little bit muddy, to say the least.
1: Well, I've got an idea. How about you and I just keep doing what we're doing?
2: Yeah, that's kind of the way I've approached it, right? You could try to hit a certain, niche of audience. You can try to hit a certain demographic. But, you know, in reality, when it comes down to it, I think the people who are interested in this space will be interested in it and will seek it out and find it. It's never going to appeal to all the masses. I don't know that it's going to get mass appeal other than when it's shoved in your face at a sporting event or when it's shoved in your face, you know, prior to some sort of, you know, major event that goes on.
1: We're going to get to that, Mark. So I found your comments about that pretty interesting. But I tell you, I didn't have a chance to go through all your, 350 odd podcasts at hazardground.com. But the ones I did listen to were fascinating. And it's interesting that we have some crossover guests. Yeah, Neil Grant Hansen comes to mind. We just had him on American Warrior Radio. What a heck of an interview he gives. And, I mean, you can just hear the passion in his voice. But let's back up a little bit. You always wanted to go into radio. You were a communications major at Loyola. And you basically signed up for ROTC just to pay the bills.
2: Yeah, correct. I went to college in a pre-9/11 world. So everything was much different. You know, I've told the story several times on my podcast just about how, you know, I remember walking around my senior year and there was a job fair on campus. And my fellow classmates had asked me, are you going to the job fair? And I said, no. And they said, why? And I said, because I have to go in the Army after college. And they looked me dead in the eye and said, why don't you just get a real job?
1: Oh, wow.
2: You know, that was, I mean, but again, they I don't think they meant it as a pejorative per se. But the pre-9/11 world, you only went to the military
3: because you weren't able to get a regular job, or you were avoiding going to prison, or whatever the old narratives were, right? Like, that's kind of what it was. And so it was just a different world. And then, you know, 9/11 happens, and all of a sudden that job became very real very quickly. And here we are. So I didn't ever sign up with the intention of doing anything other than 4 years and getting out. And now, as we sit here, we approach May of 2024, and I will hit 25 years on May 14th since I've been commissioned, and still going strong.
1: Now, you did, you were deployed to Iraq twice. What were you doing during your time in Iraq in terms that civilians would understand?
3: My first deployment, I basically trained the Iraqi Army. I stood up and trained an Iraqi Army unit, Iraqi Army Battalion. That was kind of my job and what I did there. So, you know, when I got there, it was only like 27 guys and a couple of broken AK-47s. And by the time I had left, I had a full battalion of, you know, almost 400 Iraqi soldiers, and they had, you know, all American Humvees and brand new weapon systems and everything else. And me and two other infantrymen, enlisted infantrymen, trained them on everything from basic infantry tactics to convoy operations to logistics to, you know, everything kind of that they needed to sort of survive on the roads of Iraq and the roads of Baghdad. So that was probably the best 15 months of my military career. I mean, it really was. Like, that was the best thing I ever did. That was the most impactful thing I ever did, you know, outside of being in command and just leading, you know, and working with American soldiers. As far as, you know, impact in my career, that deployment was the apex for me.
1: And on the second deployment?
3: Second deployment, we were there for the closeout of Iraq. It was attached to the 25th Infantry Division, and we went there to leave, Ben. That was it. It was a lot of standing around. It was a lot of just kind of waiting. You know, there wasn't really much to do with 25th Infantry Division at the time. Was, you know, there was not many kinetic operations going on, but I worked on division staff there, and it was just kind of the clock, the countdown clock was on, and that was it. I really wish we could say we had done something more, but we were going there knowing we were leaving. The world knew we were leaving, and you know, it was not a very, you know, fruitful deployment, comparatively speaking, to my first one. I mean, I still think, you know, obviously, when it comes down to it, you're still doing a job, and that slice of the pie is as important to making the whole pie as any other piece. But just, you know, it was a little bit of a different tenor for me, being in company command on my first deployment, and then being on a division staff, you know, as a major on my second one. It just kind of, you know, changed the tenor of things a little bit.
1: Now, some of that time you spent working with the Army Special Forces.
3: Yes. Yeah. My first deployment was with the Green Berets and, you know, Joint Forces, Navy SEALs and everything else. I mean, that was what made that deployment so interesting. I mean, you know, I learned so much about not only myself, but just kind of, you know, the idea of small teams and working in small teams and being super effective in doing so. You know, and I say this repeatedly, you know, it's one of those things when you're in the special operations community, no one ever really stops to tell you you're doing it wrong. No one ever really stops to teach you anything. That's just because they don't have the time. Everybody is very mission focused and getting things done. It's not a place where you can kind of go and learn. The only reason I knew I was doing a good job is because they kept giving me more work. Because if you're not doing what they need you to do, guess what? They're just going to work around you. They're not going to say anything to you. They'll just keep moving.
1: Probably that explains why there's so many Green Beret interviews on your Hazard Ground podcast, which I did notice, Mark, but it's good stuff. Ladies and gentlemen, this is Ben Bueller Garcia. We're talking with Mark Zeno. He is the co-founder and host of a great podcast site. Visit hazardground.com. Just a lot of really compelling and special content there. When we come back, we're going to talk more about his experiences and kind of what we're seeing across the country. Again, this is Ben Bueller Garcia. We'll be right back. 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Hey, listeners, it's Ben Bueller Garcia, host of American Warrior Radio. His father was a disabled Army veteran. His daughter was born blind. He started guiding and teaching blind skiers in the 80s and saw how powerful skiing was as a therapy for people with disabilities. 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
1: 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We're speaking with Colonel Mark Zeno. Colonel Zeno has over two decades of service to our nation and the Army and National Guard and now the Reserves. 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How did this idea for Hazard Ground come about?
3: It's interesting because, you know, I had just moved to Georgia. My civilian job had moved me down to the Atlanta area, and I was drilling at the headquarters for the Georgia Army National Guard. And you'd walk down this hallway, and they would have all these sort of paintings of, you know, engagements, the things that the National Guard had done throughout, you know, the history of the 240-year, 50-year history of the National Guard. And I kept walking past this one painting, and it just said the Battle of Tacker Bar. And I was reading about, you know, there's a small little picture and a blurb of, a medic carrying an IV bag. And there was a little blurb about how this medic, you know, from the Kentucky National Guard had to make several runs back and forth across enemy gunfire to go retrieve medical bags and keep soldiers alive. And at the time, you know, I was working on another staff, you know, state-level staff job, and I got bored for a second, and I just said, let me research this battle. And I just Googled Battle of Tacker Guard, and then I started reading. And I started reading more and more, and I was down a rabbit hole I couldn't get out of. And I started reading about this whole entire battle, and I said to myself, how come I don't know about this? Why isn't this a movie? Why doesn't anybody know about this? Because it was just so engaging as to what had happened at the Battle of Tacker Guard in March of 2003, and nobody seemed to know about it. And I thought to myself, I go, well, everybody should know this story. Why doesn't everybody know this story? And I thought, well, I maybe have a way to tell this story. And a very close friend of mine who was commissioned with me, not let me rephrase, we weren't commissioned together. We went through our basic course together. We were in each other's wedding. We've known each other for 25 years. He had wanted to get into the podcast space as well. And we had just kind of connected at the right time. And I had mentioned to him about this whole thing that I was thinking about starting up this podcast and thinking about telling these stories, and it just sort of worked. So he had the podcast sort of background and the knowledge of how to do it and what the back end of the business. And I had the front end of the business experience of being in front of a microphone and in front of a camera. And, we decided to put it together and make it work. And really the Hazard Ground is just about telling all those stories that never really had an opportunity to be told. Because they weren't made in the books and movies. I mean, I think that everybody who has had the experience of combat has something to share and something to tell other people. And that's just been the whole goal of the Hazard Ground, is to share those experiences from a firsthand point of view. And I think when you really dive into it and have those people tell those experiences in their own words, you get a much different picture than anybody else could ever give.
1: 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I mean, I grew up overseas, spent a lot of time with the indigenous, and I recognize the power of storytelling, and that's what we do here on American Warrior Radio, and I think that's the best way to share. I got to just have one comment about the movie. I get your point, but Dale Dye, ring a bell?
3: Yeah, he was on the podcast.
1: Yeah, he's been on here a couple times before, too, and, you know, he put the Band of Brothers actors through literally a boot camp to make sure they were representing those soldiers realistically. But I've had other veterans on who, you know, there's movies made about what something they're involved in. And I always ask myself, well, how accurate was the movie? And I'll never forget one response I got was, well, we were in Afghanistan. And that was it, right? I mean, don't get me started on the ending of Lone Survivor. But
3: well, that was, I mean, look, I always judge, and this is for me personally, when I watch a movie that's combat-related, okay, I can tell about how good they have replicated the scenes by, I sort of have a biophysical response, call it PTSD or whatever, but my hands will start to shake, I could feel like adrenaline start to pump, like as if I'm almost there, if it's almost drawing me back in to that level where I am having this sort of physical response to the reaction of what I'm watching, then I know they've hit the right notes as far as the realism of what combat has to offer. I think Black Hawk Down has done that. I thought The Outpost did that very well. Even though it's not technically a war movie, but 13 Hours, The Story of Benghazi, I thought they did that very well. Lone Survivor, I don't think did that very well at all. I think Lone Survivor was bastardized by Hollywood. It was meant to tell a very particular story from a particular point of view, and that's not to denigrate any of the actors or any of the people who put it together, but it's kind of hard to squeeze that whole thing into a 90-minute, two-hour movie, so they take a lot of liberties with it, and you know, lo and behold, you get this, again, bastardized piece of work that isn't really reflective of the actual story.
1: Well, I tell you what, I've had the pararescue crew that was involved with pulling Marcus out, and it wasn't even close up. But that's a different rabbit hole we're going down. Now, you consider yourself a translator. I consider myself a translator from the different side of the coin. I never served, so I've spent my whole adult life supporting those who do, but I spent enough time in and around the military where I feel I'm able to translate to my fellow civilians. You're doing the same thing, but I'm guessing it had, well, let me give you an example. I had Don Bentley on, who was an Apache pilot and now a best-selling author. Good interview. But then I saw him on a podcast interview with Jack Carr, and he was spilling his, well, Jack got him to talk about this mission he was on. And I can't remember if it was Red Wings or something, but it was a major deal. And Don just, I mean, he got choked up. It was really compelling conversation. And I'm thinking, you know, maybe he's only willing to open up that way to another veteran and not necessarily a civilian. Is that, what are your thoughts on that? Because you're veteran to veteran.
3: Yeah, I mean, I think, you know, I've said that before about, you know, the hazard ground, in a sense where, you know, if you take the average combat veteran and you put them on Good Morning America or pick whatever you want, and they get a question from whoever the host is about combat, they'll give them a very glossed over generic answer because they know that the person on the other end doesn't truly understand the depth of the answer. That's not the case with me. You know, when I talk to people about their experiences in combat, they already have an understanding that I know exactly what they're talking about. I've walked on the same ground. I've been through the same or a similar experience. You know, I understand the emotions and the background to it all that doesn't need to be said and doesn't need to be laid out. So that to me gives me a little bit of an edge, if you will, in being able to relate to the guest. And my job is to translate that into the audience, right? Is to bring the background in for the audience and be able to create and help craft this sort of picture of the mind as they're listening and watching to what they, you know, can better understand what the guest is talking about.
1: I tell you what, one of the best compliments I ever received was a Global War on Terror veteran who's now started a nonprofit foundation. And he shared with me once during an interview that to him and his space with the veterans that he communicates with and surrounded with, to him, what American Warrior Radio means is legitimacy. And I tell you what, that is, I think, as a civilian, one of the coolest things I could ever hear. Mike, when we come back, I want to talk a little bit about, I saw you do an interview where you were talking about something that I never, ever considered until I heard you say this, and that relates to making history, not making history, but recording history. And frankly, I never saw myself as doing that, but now I feel enlightened after seeing your experience, you know, 20 years of broadcast. I'm going to take your word for it. So we come back. I'd like to chat a little bit more about that. Folks, don't forget, check out hazardground.com. 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
1: Gentlemen, this is your host, Ben Bueller Garcia. We're talking with Colonel Mark Zeno. Among other things, Mark has got just an outstanding podcast called the Hazard Ground Podcast, hazardground.com. Before the break, Mark, I was just thinking that, I mean, you had done an interview where you talked about these, not only these interviews compelling and you're acting as a translator and you're communicating these important messages, but in many ways, you and I are historians. We're recording history, and I think about some of the guests I've had on the show. Dick Cole, who was General Doolittle's co-pilot on the famous Tokyo Raid. Pearl Harbor survivors, Medal of Honor recipients. Woody Williams, who was just a peach. Mike Day. And thinking back, these folks are all now gone. They're no longer able to tell their own stories, but we've got it now, and the internet is forever, right?
3: Yeah, I mean, again, it was one of those sort of byproducts of doing the show. Like, I only intended to tell great stories, right? Like, that's all I wanted to do, was get great stories out there for people to hear. And one of the byproducts of that was, you know, I should say two of the byproducts. One byproduct was we delved into topics of PTSD, soldier suicide, you know, mental health, physical health. I mean, you know, politics, whatever it may be. All these other conversations came out of every episode because it just, that's the way a lot of the guests, you know, framed their personal story. But the other part of it was, is that we're chronicling history. I mean, there's a dad that I interviewed whose son was 6 or 7, or daughter was 6 or 7 years old, that in 10 years is going to say, Daddy, what did you do in the war? And their father's going to be able to say to them, go listen to the Hazard Grind. I did this podcast, go listen to this, and then we can talk about it. Right? I mean, like, it's one of those things that you just, I never realized that we are putting together history that's there forever in a firsthand account. Mm-hmm. I mean, think about it. How many books have been written about World War II or whatever it may be, or World War I, and you're getting a third-person account or just a second-person account of it? We are actually telling the story from people in their own words, and I think that's unique, and I think it's special. And I think when my grandchildren are out there researching the Iraq War and you know, the Afghanistan War, and they hear these stories, they'll be able to get a firsthand account from them. So I think there's something pretty special and unique about that.
1: I tell you, one of the coolest interviews I ever did, and you know, I find it important because, again, my audience is the civilian population, communicating things that they don't know about. One of the coolest interviews I ever did was with a young man who joined the Merchant Marine when he was 16 and served in the Second World War in the Pacific and saw some action. And I bet you a lot of people don't even, probably have never even heard of the Merchant Marines, much less given some thought to their experiences and what they did to win that war for us. Where do you source your guests?
3: I basically just have to search them out on my own. And I mean, it's not really that difficult, but you know, the hard part is once I've located guests is kind of doing the background research on my own about their story, right? Because you know, the Hazard Ground, people have become accustomed to it being more combat focused. Now, not every story on the Hazard Ground is combat focused, because I think that there are a lot of other stories out there that are combat adjacent, if you will, that still have a ton of purpose and have a ton of, you know, actual legitimacy to it. I mean, we've interviewed several Gold Star spouses, mothers, family members, and those are always powerful. We've interviewed people who have you know, gone on to every walk of life, whose story is more about what they're done after combat, not what they've necessarily done in combat. And I think that's a story we're telling, because we want veterans to feel like, hey, guess what? You know, your life doesn't end because you're out of uniform. There's another phase of what's next, and you should embrace that and go after it. So there's always, you know, angles to every story, but we try to keep them all combat focused, at least to a certain extent. I mean, a lot of the people who listen to the show will sometimes write in and say, hey, that guest didn't really belong. And, like, you know, they didn't qualify, so to speak. You know, they weren't really in combat. And I try to remind everybody, guys, not everybody's story is going to be exactly the same. Not everybody's story is going to have this juicy combat tale. And it's interesting because, Ben, you know, when a lot of people who I reach out to be on the show, you know, and they say, well, I don't really have, like, a great story. You know, I don't really have, I've seen your guest list, I don't really have a story like any of these people. And I'm like, you have a story, and somebody will be able to relate to it. And that's the thing, because you'd be surprised how often I have heard from people who write in when they say, I know exactly what, when that person said that, I know exactly what they were thinking. I know exactly what they were feeling. And it's not necessarily about some person who is in heavy combat and heavy fighting. Sometimes it's just about somebody who is going through a really tough time and figured out a way through it that guests can relate to.
1: I tell you, I saw, because I knew you were coming on the show, I had to just do a quick statistical check, Mark, just to see where I rank. I've got, it'll be 638 shows under my belt once you come on. And to me, I smile when you talk about that, because it's gotten to a point now where it's probably 30% me researching and sourcing my guests. And a lot of them come from referrals from other guests. But then we do get, you know, stuff all the time from national PR agencies and publicists. And sometimes it's surprising that the publicist's pitch is so bad. But I want to give people an opportunity. And then it turns out that is one of the, you know, better guests I've had on the show. And they're not always necessarily a Medal of Honor winner or a 4-star general. I mean, they might just be, you know, a guy that, like I said, a merchant marine guy, or, you know, somebody who is driving trucks. So you never know where that acorn is going to come from, do you?
3: No, 100%. And again, like you, you know, I found LinkedIn is an amazing resource for guests. I'm not even going to lie, because there are so many military networks of people who are retired or people who have moved on and trying to transition. And you start to see who all these other people follow and who they, you know, are connected with on LinkedIn. And you just start to see a little bit more about their story, because you can tell, like, you know, I'm sure you can and I can, just because we've done this enough. But I could just look at where they served, what unit they were in, and what they did, and I know exactly where they were, whether it was in Afghanistan or Iraq, and, you know, where the unit was, just because I've done enough of these to have the background information on that. But again, it's one of those things where understanding that whole thing, it really is the connective tissue between all these guests, is pretty impressive sometimes.
1: I tell you, we've got just a couple minutes before we have to take another break, Mark, and I'm really enjoying this. I feel like I'm in therapy right now with I've got a free expert here. Only once in all the time I've been doing this show did we have a follow-up conversation with one of our listeners who accused one of our guests. It wasn't completely stolen valor. It was just she alleged that some of the details were not quite right. Is that a concern for you as well?
3: Absolutely. I mean, look, I've had a handful of instances where that has happened, where somebody has wrote in after the fact and said, I served with this person, that's not true, and here's this, that, and the other, yada, yada, yada. And typically what I've done in that instance is, one, I reach back out to the guests and I keep it as anonymous as I can. I said, listen, somebody wrote in and claimed this, this, and this. It's incumbent on us as a show to make sure that our guests are being forthright and truthful about their experience, because we're not about, over-grandizing trying to create some narrative and story that's not necessarily true. We want our guests to understand, you know, that their combat story is important to us, but it's got to be accurate. So, you know, when that happens, we try to reconcile it. And if the guests can reconcile it, we generally take them at their word because, you know, again, I believe if somebody who's been in uniform for 25 years, at my level, I see a different picture than somebody at the enlisted level does, at senior levels, at somebody at the mid-manager level. I mean, there's different, you know, ways to look at these things. But in generally, as long as there's no concrete proof, I give the guests the liberty to tell the story in their own words. But yeah, there have been a couple of guests who we've had to pull the episode down. Yeah. We've just taken it down. Like, you know, if they didn't respond or they didn't, you know, refute it or they didn't weren't willing to, you know, contest or provide information, we take it down. I've taken it down then, and I believe that's just the right thing to do, just simply because the last thing I want for the other 347 guests, whatever it is for their story to be devalued because we've left up one or two that are completely suspect.
1: Yeah, Mark, you got to watch out for your own credibility. Mark, I worked in minor league sports in a previous life. When I come back, I learned something else from your interview that I might be part of the problem. So when we come back, we'll talk more about that. Ladies and gentlemen, Ben Bueller Garcia will be right back. Thank you for tuning in to American Warrior Radio. 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Thank you.
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1: 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Ladies and gentlemen, this is your host, Ben Bueller Garcia. 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Colonel Zeno's got a great podcast. I encourage you to check it out. It's called the Hazard Ground Podcast, hazardground.com. Mark, as I teased before the break, see, I use that little radio phrase there, huh? I'm getting better.
2: Mm-hmm.
1: I spent some time working in several front offices of some minor league sports teams, and you've got some pretty strong opinions about sports teams and their hero for a game practice.
2: Yeah, I mean, look, I frankly don't believe for one second that any one of those sports leagues are doing it for benevolent purposes. I mean, individuals are, but at the end of the day, you know, what happens here is then people don't look at it this way, right? When they put a hero of the game up there and they put the veteran of the game, sure, they walk them down on the field and they announce them and tell them, and the whole place applauds and goes, you know, bananas, and USA, and everybody feels great, and everybody thinks, oh my God, this team is, look what they do. They honor veterans. They care about so much about people. What they don't realize is that when they flash their name up there on the big screen, people forget to see at the bottom, there's a sponsor there. And that sponsor wrote a check, probably six figures, even higher, to be up on the big screen attached to this whole thing. And the team just made money off doing that. Now, if you take any veteran and say, hey, do you want to bring you and your family and we'll put you up in a suite, you can eat and drink for free and watch the game from the suite? Nobody's going to say no to that. Heck, I wouldn't say no to that, right? Hey, Mark, you want to take you and your kids to do a basketball game? Basically, we'll put you in the suite. Yes, I'd love to go. That'd be an amazing experience for my kids. I absolutely would go. But the minute they throw a sponsor up there, they've now made money off of it. And that's the reason they did it. They didn't do it because they wanted to be kind. Sure, there's that level to it, but sports teams and sports organizations are doing this routinely. I did this all the time. They unfurl this big flag on top of the field and whatever it is, and I go, and I look at it, I go, what are we doing? Like, what's the reason for doing that? It's a one-sided equation. I think these sports teams, I think they steal goodwill from people to believe that they genuinely care when all this stuff is about making money, because they don't do anything unless it turns a profit for them. That's the way sports teams behave. I've been in sports media for 20 years. There's nothing that these sports teams do that doesn't generate profit for them, particularly the NFL. And nobody brags more about what they put in the collection plate than the NFL. Their Salute to Service campaign is nothing but complete BS. So they'll sit there and tell you, oh, and if you do the math, it's really not that hard to figure out. Oh, we've donated $21 million over the Salute to Service campaign, whatever it may be. Take that number, divide it by the number of years they've been doing Salute to Service, 12. Take that number, then divide it by 32, because there's 32 teams that share the revenue that the NFL gets, right? So they all share the cost. When you break that down, Ben, you're talking about each team donating like $171,000. You can't even get a middle linebacker in the NFL for $171,000. And yet they want to act like they did something benevolent. That's $5 to you and me. If you walked up to your friend and said, hey, I just dropped $5 in the Salvation Army bucket today, what do you think of me? You'd look ridiculous. And you'd sound ridiculous. But yet, this is what sports teams do. They brag about how much they give to veterans, when in reality, they're making money hand over fist over everything that they do. Sports league, oh, it's Veterans Night, and it's August 8th. How does all they have to do with veterans? Like, they just pick some random date and slap it. Oh, it's Military Appreciation Night. Oh, I don't, there's nothing military going on. We just found a date on the calendar. That'll work. They put a sponsor to it, and they can get people in the stands, and they can get people to buy stuff. I mean, it's all a big hoax from these sports teams under the guise of doing something nice for people, when in reality, it's just a money-making proposition.
1: I don't know that you feel very strongly about this whole topic, Mark. I'm not getting that vibe off you. I tell you, I do want to talk a little bit about merging vets and players, though, but real quick, I belong to a, I don't know if you're, well, yeah, you're probably familiar with the Havoc Journal. You've had Charles Faint on.
2: Yeah.
1: We've got like a little Facebook group, the writers there, we share, and one of our favorite things is to share the most ridiculous stock military photos. And, you know, you got the lady there saluting with the wrong hand. And then the most recent one I saw was it was supposed to be a soldier with his two infant, embracing his two infant children. And it clearly was made with AI. The language on the uniform was not any language of this planet. I mean, it looked like Vulcan or something. And then if you look closely, one of the children actually had eight fingers on one hand. And it made me chuckle and shake my head, but that was a campaign that some organization was doing to supposedly, you know, promote their support for veterans. And I just look at that garbage and I just say, man, come on, seriously, you don't have the time to reach out to a real veteran. There's not a real veteran on your staff who could look and say, look, that uniform is completely jacked up. That's wrong. But yeah, I don't. Yeah. Okay. Not, see, now you're getting me going, Mark. We don't want that. Got to watch my blood pressure. I had Nate Boyer on the show 2 years ago, who's a Green Beret, and correct me if I'm wrong, may still be the oldest NFL rookie in the modern era.
3: That may sound about right. I think I'm going to go down that one, yeah.
1: Okay. And he's associated with Merging Vets and Players, and you are too. Strikes me as just a wonderful organization. What first inspired, well, first, let's back up a little bit. What is the mission of the organization?
3: Merging Vets and Players is a peer-to-peer support group that takes veterans and former professional athletes and puts them together to help them with transition as the uniform comes off. And that we found that, you know, it's that whole sort of idea that veterans are looking for that new squad, that new platoon to be a part of, and athletes are looking for that new team, that new locker room to be a part of. And those sort of feelings and those sort of, you know, transitions are very similar. So putting them together was a natural fit. And Nate, again, who was a Green Beret and

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1: And that includes, oh, by the way, the withdrawal of Afghanistan and the lack of accountability that didn't come from our senior leaders in the whole thing. Look, nobody is asking anybody at the top of our organization, the very highest levels of organization, to be perfect. But what we are asking you to do is lead and be accountable. And the problem is that, you know, yes, we are facing a younger generation of people who's raised completely differently, who doesn't see the value in the military the way people of my generation did and doesn't want to serve. However, that doesn't mean that if you are leading people the right way and giving the impression to the outside world that this organization is strong, that this organization has merit, that this organization is one that you want to be a part of, then I think that's the real issue. I mean, you're not going to change young kids. You're not going to change what you're up against as far as competition for it. I don't think that, you know, advertising with The Rock is going to, and the United Football League is going to fix the recruiting problem.
2: Yeah.
1: I don't think that being on TikTok is going to fix the recruiting problem. What I think is going to fix the recruiting problem, okay, is the ability to go to work, do the job of what the military is supposed to do, and stay the hell out of politics and vaccines and all the other stuff that we got sucked into that we had no business being sucked into.
3: 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And after that disastrous Afghan withdrawal, he resigned his commission. He said, in good conscience, I can no longer wear the uniform of the United States Army. So this is serious business. Mark Zeno, thanks for spending some time with us today. 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And Mark, I sure appreciate your time today, and thanks for what you're doing. I'm very proud of you, and I really appreciate the product you're producing.
1: Well, Ben, those words mean a lot to me. Thank you so much for having me. I really appreciate it.
3: All right, brother. Stay safe. 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
1: I've often joked that America's decline began when the fedora went out of fashion. Of course it wasn't the hat, it was what the hat represented. Look at random street photos from the first half of the 20th century. Factory workers, clerks, business people, most dressed with purpose. They represented themselves well, self-respect mattered. Compare that to many public scenes today. Immediate gratification has replaced respect and decorum. We want the reward before the effort, convenience without the discipline. Comfort and casual has morphed into sloppy and unkempt. No civilization is built on that foundation. Lasting societies are built by people willing to work before they celebrate, to prepare before they perform. It even shows in the language we use. The fedora hat didn't hold America together. Character did. 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Business, work, and politics like you've never heard it before. Find us anytime on Spotify, YouTube, or at themikehewittshow.com.
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3: From ABC News, I'm Mike Dubosky. The Trump administration is continuing to face tough questions about the deal in Gaza that the president says includes Hamas giving up its weapons. Former top-ranking CIA officer Daryl Blocker says Iran looms large over the discussion.
4: Iran is inextricably linked to Hezbollah in Lebanon, to the Khatib Hezbollah in Iraq, to the Houthis in Yemen, and of course to the Muslim Brotherhood offshoot Hamas in the Gaza Strip.
3: Meanwhile, the war in Ukraine is showing no signs of abating.
5: Authorities say Russia launched a deadly missile attack on Kyiv. Ukrainian military officials say a barrage of more than 200 ballistic missiles and drones hit the capital city overnight. New video shows damages to residential buildings, a school, and the Lithuanian embassy. The mayor of Kyiv says at least 9 people were killed and 30 injured, including 4 children. Russia's defense ministry says the latest strike aimed to target Ukraine's logistic facilities and military sites.
3: ABC's Mary Bruce. The battle over the reflecting pool in Washington, D.C. is heating up, with Interior Secretary Doug Burgum now defending his agency after yesterday's motion to dismiss the vandalism case. The opinion, written by U.S. Attorney Jeanine Pirro, suggested the Interior Department failed to provide the U.S. Attorney's Office adequate information. 6 months after the disappearance of Nancy Guthrie, her daughter Savannah shared another message today saying her family's hearts are in ruins. Yesterday, the Pima County Sheriff's Office released 2 ransom notes.
6: The first note, and they are redacted, from the Sheriff's Department saying, "Hello, Savannah. We have your mother, Nancy. She is safe but scared. She'll be held for a ransom, and once payment is received, she will be released unharmed. We will be holding her for a maximum of 7 days. You'll need to send Bitcoin in the amount of $4 million before 5 p.m. on Thursday the 5th.
3: ABC's Alex Stone. The second note claimed Guthrie had died. 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
8: here's the official forecast: showers and thunderstorms today. Windy with gusts near 20 miles per hour, a high of 86. Showers and thunderstorms continue tonight, low down to 72. Tomorrow, more rain, afternoon thunderstorms possible, windy and 87. Sunday night, scattered showers and thunderstorms down to 70. Back to work on Monday with another round of showers and thunderstorms, 87 the high. Monday night, showers, thunderstorms, and 70. I'm Craig Allen on Talk Radio 102.3.
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11: A better life with Dr. Sanjay Gupta.
12: They say consistency is key, but sometimes you just got to switch it up. A new study out of Harvard School of Public Health found that varying your exercise routine could add years to your life. What exercise someone did didn't matter much. What did matter was that all the exercises together worked all the muscle groups in their body. Now, an added benefit to changing things up is it can help you push through the plateau effect. That's when your body gets so efficient at doing something that you actually stop getting better at it. And we know from previous research that specializing in any one sport at a young age can make someone actually more prone to injury. And as experts we talk to point out, even elite athletes switch up things with their workouts, making sure to target strength, cardio, flexibility, balance, and doing that every single week. I'm Dr. Sanjay Gupta, helping you live a better life.

0: Contact. Call sign Warlord 6 here, known in some parts as General Ernie Audino. And I'm here with a Frontlines Report. It's the nation's largest military talk radio show. We broadcast out of our tactical ops center, our talk, and we go out nationwide over 180 stations, loud and proud, coast to coast. Our mission, help tell the military story by way of those who help write it, so our citizens have a good understanding of our military and what we ask them to do. All right, team, it looks like our on-again, off-again tactical offensive on Iran is on again. And that's after we inexplicably ceased fire again. And that lasted for a few days. But during the pause, how did the Iranian regime show its appreciation? By lobbing a few ballistic missiles at some of our troops in Jordan, right? Yeah, imagine that. And then CENTCOM came out with a statement that termed it a, quote, surprise attack. What? How is anyone surprised by an Iranian attack during a ceasefire? That's been their consistent course of dealing since our first self-imposed ceasefire. I'll tell you what, if my PAO, Public Affairs Office, put out a statement like that under similar circumstances, I'd recall that thing and rewrite it. In any case, thank God we intercepted every one of those missiles, and kudos to the guys who shot them down. But having said that, how is it after 5 months of hostilities that with a straight face, we characterize any attack on our troops, a surprise attack? If we were truly surprised by it, and I'm certain our military wasn't surprised, the only plausible explanation is that we had told ourselves and the American public that we can trust this regime and that whoever we think we're negotiating with inside the regime is negotiating in good faith. We know that's not true. Come on. Listen, the nature of war is not about negotiation. Just the opposite. War exists because negotiation has failed. War is about the violent imposition of one nation's will upon another. Let's get on with it. And don't take it from me, guys. Take it from Clausewitz. Here's what he has to say about it. Quote, the first, the supreme, the most far-reaching act of judgment that the statesman and commander have to make is to establish the kind of war upon which they are embarking, neither mistaking it for nor trying to turn it into something that's alien to its nature. Crystal clear. Next. Another discussion of the objective in war. We've spent a lot of time discussing the lack of a clear overall objective for our combat ops in Iran since the launch of Epic Fury on 28 February. So I really don't want to rehash all of that. But suffice it to say, without a clear political objective, no amount of brilliant military success on the battlefield can help our nation achieve ultimate political success. So why am I bringing up the objective again? Well, because after Iran, quote, surprised us by launching those missiles at our troops in Jordan, President Trump said, quote, we're going to blow the effing stuff out of them. All right, excellent. Sound military logic says we should have been doing that from day one. But what's the objective we seek to achieve by doing so? Blowing the effing stuff out of them is the how. But without a why, we'll simply be expending ammo. You know, in war, there is no secret to any nation's political objective. In fact, if both nations are acting rationally, i.e. acting in their respective best interest, the political objective is well known by all sides because it is the actual precise thing that's in dispute between them. It's why they are fighting. So, Mr. President, please define our political objective. I think it, as an aside, it must be toppling the regime because it's the only way we will secure our stated vital national interest, which is a permanently non-nuclear Iran. But tell your commanders so they know where to direct their combat power and how to synchronize it to achieve a desired end state that accomplishes that political objective. Tell us, too. Tell the nation. There's no secrecy required. Tell us what the political objective is. The nation and our military need to know. Team is call sign Warlord 6, General Ernie Andino, and you're monitoring the front lines report. Next. This is a very positive development. Well, Saudi Arabia just stepped up to lead an effort to organize a wide spectrum of primarily Sunni-majority nations in a maritime defense coalition purposed to counter Houthi-slash-Iranian proxy threats to shut down the Bab al-Mandab Strait. And that strait is the southern constriction of the Red Sea, and a full third of the daily global maritime transit of oil moves through that strait. And most of it goes into the Mediterranean to Europe. Yeah, more on that in a minute. Well, anyway, the Saudis formalized this coalition during a conference in Riyadh on the 30th. And they did it with a joint statement signed by 14 countries. So who signed it? Saudi Arabia, of course, Kuwait, Bahrain, Qatar, Pakistan, Turkey, Egypt, Jordan, Yemen, Bangladesh, Nigeria, Sudan, Djibouti, Somalia. Yeah, I don't know who in Yemen signed it. Anyway, that's 14. And Saudi sources say there were a total of 43 nations present at the conference. So clearly there's more international interest in building this coalition beyond 14 nations. This is obviously a big deal. And it's not just because it'll help maintain freedom of navigation through the strait, but because this is the latest indicator of a growing Arab will to militarily oppose Iranian threats to their vital interests. This is eminently rational behavior. We've been at this for 5 months, right? And this latest development follows an increasing number of occasions where Arab nations, for example, Saudi Arabia, Kuwait, UAE, Bahrain, and maybe Jordan, have participated in airstrikes on Iran itself or upon Iranian proxies in Iraq. Those first Arab airstrikes were kept quiet, but the latest ones, yeah, they're now open, and purposely so. These nations have lost their reluctance to strike another Muslim nation that is itself at war with non-Muslim nations, in this case, the United States and Israel. Now, think of this. We're seeing more spying out of Arab nations right now, and we're seeing more Arab willingness to participate in military action against Iran, a common threat to all of them, than we are from our historic allies in Europe. European nations produce almost no oil of their own, so they each know they have a vital interest in the free flow of oil through the Strait of Hormuz, and also through the Bab al-Mandab. But aside from the French, who deployed an aircraft carrier, the Charles de Gaulle, to the Red Sea, we've just seen no sizable hard power European military deployments to secure Hormuz or the Bab al-Mandab. You know, this is irrational behavior from our historic allies. Maybe we should start calling them anti-allies. Yeah, well, enough of that, right, for now. Let me shift fire. Iran's been dominating the news since the end of December, but that doesn't mean there isn't important stuff happening elsewhere. We haven't paid attention to Afghanistan. I mean, heck, we only gave up Bagram Air Base, strategically located between Russia, China, and Pakistan, three nuclear powers, and we handed over to the Taliban. And what did they do? They immediately invited the Russians and the Chinese to establish a presence there. And there's a bunch of other stuff going on in Afghanistan that we haven't really talked about lately, but we will today. We're bringing in one of the founding members of the National Resistance Front of Afghanistan, the successor to our previous essential ally, the Northern Alliance, and my old friend, Ali Nasri, the head of foreign affairs for the NRF. He'll join us in a moment to give us an update. All right, team, if a war is worth fighting, it's worth winning. This call sign, Warlord 6, General Ernie Andino at the Front Lines Report. I'm going to take a quick break, but I'll be right back with Ali Nasri from the NRF. Stay up on the net. His father was a disabled Army veteran, and his daughter was born blind. He started guiding and teaching blind skiers in the 1980s. He saw how powerful skiing was as a therapy for people with disabilities. So, he decided to do the same thing with scuba diving. 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
0: Fire in the hole. This is call sign Warlord 6. General Ernie Audino at the Front Lines Report. We've got a great guest this week, a dear old friend of mine, Ali Nasri. And he was one of the founding members of the National Resistance Front of Afghanistan. And really, they're the successor to the Northern Alliance, our essential ally during the very beginning of our war on terrorism. Well, Ali now serves as the head of the foreign relations for the National Resistance Front. And I can never forget a telephone call I was on with Ali and his boss, the National Resistance Front commander, Ahmed Massoud. And this was 3 days after the fall of Kabul. And on that call, Commander Massoud said, quote, "I've just spoken with my mother and my wife. And I told them I'm staying here, I'm fighting here, and I'm probably going to die here." It's a powerful team. All right, Ali, welcome to the unit.
5: Thank you, General. It's great to be here.
0: Yeah, it's a great privilege to have you on the phone and And, you know, I always enjoy chatting with you. Hey, how's the commander doing these days, Commander Massoud?
5: Commander Massoud is doing fantastically. Of course, as every day passes, we are becoming more busy. But I believe the more busy we are, the happier we are, because we are struggling for freedom, struggling for something greater than ourselves.
0: Well, that's the most important thing. I can say, you know, I love to quote Viktor Frankl, who wrote Man's Search for Meaning, and he wrote, and this is true, life is never made unbearable by circumstance, but only through lack of purpose and meaning. When you're serving something bigger than yourself, like this, as important as this, that's what gives real meaning to every day. Well, let's, before we get to the meat of everything, can you tell our listeners about Commander Massoud's father?
5: Of course. Commander Massoud's father is the late Commander Ahmad Shah Massoud, who bravely fought against the Soviets and communists in the 1980s. And basically in 1992, Robert Kaplan labeled him the man who won the Cold War, because he defeated the Soviets more than nine times within Afghanistan from 1979 up to 1988, when the Soviets withdrew. And then after the Cold War, he continued his struggle against global terrorism. So from 1994 all the way up to September 9th, 2001, he fought against the Taliban, Al-Qaeda, and other global terrorist networks that were in Afghanistan under the protection of the Taliban in the mid and late 90s. And on September 9th, 2001, 6 months after he warned the United States that an attack is going to happen on U.S. soil, that these terrorists in Afghanistan are planning such an attack, and this is when he was in Paris and in Brussels, he was assassinated on September 9th, 2001, 2 days before 9/11 happened. And basically, Al-Qaeda and the Taliban, they believe that for 9/11 to happen, he should be assassinated and eliminated first from the scene. And so without September 9th, September 11th wouldn't have meant anything. So they conducted the first round of attacks, which was the assassination of the late Commander Massoud, and went forward with September 11th, 2001.
0: Team, this is call sign Warlord 6, General Ernie Andino. You're monitoring the front lines report. Yeah, exactly. You know, bin Laden knew what was going to happen, obviously, on 9/11. And by assassinating Ahmad Shah Massoud, who led the real resistance to the Taliban and Al-Qaeda, he was attempting to shortstop or disrupt what he knew was going to happen, and that was the United States was going to seek to ally with the sworn enemies of Al-Qaeda. And that's exactly what we did. And bin Laden, by assassinating Ahmad Shah Massoud, was trying to decapitate the organization. Well, the organization continued, and we wouldn't have won that fight against the Taliban in just a couple of months without the Northern Alliance.
5: Yes, yes. And of course, their whole calculation was that the resistance will fall apart within days of his assassination. However, the people of Afghanistan were resilient, and they stood their ground even after the assassination. And of course, we aligned and allied ourselves with coalition forces in October of 2001, and the Taliban and Al-Qaeda were defeated within weeks, not even months.
0: Yeah. Well, let's move forward a little bit in time, but still talk about the past a little bit. Tell us what happened after Biden pulled out of Afghanistan. What was the situation like on the ground for you?
5: It was horrible. I was there myself for a few days after the fall of Kabul. Of course, there were still American forces inside HKIA. But everything fell apart. And Afghanistan since then has been in a state of anarchy. There is no rule of law. There is no constitution. There is no legitimate government. The people are living in one of the largest prisons today. Afghanistan is a geography almost the size of Texas. But what we can relate Afghanistan, the situation today, is a prison. Because a group of terrorists and extremists have taken over, not even representing a few percent of the population, and are forcing their will on everyone, especially women. Half of the population have been completely erased from public life. Basically, they are denied even their basic rights as human beings. But at the same time, anyone, right now, Afghanistan's prisons are full of public prisoners. Basically, any youth that they think that has potential to rise up against them in the future, they're thrown into prison. And this is used as a fear tactic too. Even people who aren't politically involved, who aren't part of the civil society, they're thrown into prison so that fear can be instilled within the larger society and population. On the other hand, Afghanistan, once again, is a hub for terrorism in the region. There is more than 24,000 foreign terrorist fighters inside Afghanistan, verified through documents that we've retrieved and through many international reports. And these 24,000 foreign terrorist fighters, they're part of 21 global and regional terror networks, verified by the United Nations Security Council. So the Taliban returning to power in 2021 has created a situation which is much worse than 9/11. On 9/11, we only had 900 foreign terrorist fighters inside Afghanistan. Today, we have 24,000.
0: Yeah. Well, Ollie, we'll finish in just a second, but we've got to take a quick break. Team, work on your range cards. This is call sign Warlord 6, General Ernie Andino with the Frontlines Report. We're going to take a quick break, but Ollie and I will be right back. Stay up on the net.
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0: Team Ready Report. This is call sign Warlord 6, General Ernie Audino at the Front Lines Report. My wingman today is Ali Nasri, a founding member of the National Resistance Front of Afghanistan. He now serves as head of the foreign affairs for the NRF, and that's the heart of the resistance inside Afghanistan. I cannot overstress the significance of the National Resistance Front. And you know, it's the successor, really, to our previous and essential ally during the war on terror, and that was the Northern Alliance. So I'm really privileged and honored to have Ali with us. Hey, Ali, let me ask you this. We're going to shift into the current situation right now. I want to ask you, why should Americans care about Afghanistan?
5: Well, there's many reasons, but the number one reason, which I believe is very important, is the threat of terrorism, which is emanating from Afghanistan. To just give you an example why this matters. In June of 2024, the new leader of Al-Qaeda, Saif al-Adl, he came out with a statement in Arabic, and it was a call for jihadists around the world to come to Afghanistan. So Saif al-Adl, to just summarize what he said, he said, after decades, Afghanistan's situation is in our interest again. And I asked all of you brothers and so forth to come to Afghanistan, use this opportunity to prepare yourselves, train yourselves, mobilize yourselves, and then to plan and facilitate attacks against the West. He says this verbatim, to train and mobilize yourself so you can plan and facilitate attacks against the West from Afghanistan. This isn't a normal terrorist. This is the leader of the largest terrorist network in the world, Al-Qaeda, calling jihadists to come to Afghanistan, which is safe for them because the Taliban control the country, and to facilitate attacks. And I just imagine that we're back in that era of the 90s, but much worse, because Al-Qaeda today has a vast network around the globe. They have experience. They have more resources in their possession. And so just imagine if we don't address the problem in Afghanistan, if Americans don't address the problem in Afghanistan, what can happen? What we will face in the future if this isn't addressed today will be much worse than 9/11.
0: As you mentioned, they're very well resourced now, better resourced than ever, especially after we left them the multiple billions of dollars in U.S. weapons, left them on the ground, which are now in Taliban hands.
5: Yes. And basically not only their resources, just the amount of networking and networks they have around the globe. They didn't have that in the 1990s or on September 11, 2001. And they were much weaker back then compared to what they are today. And so there are clear signs that they are using this opportunity to prepare themselves. Of course, they're more strategic today. They're waiting for the right time to implement whatever plans that they have. But why should Americans wait until that happens? Today, there's actual partners on the ground fighting terrorists on a daily basis. And again, the United Nations Security Council report has verified that the National Resistance Front is facing Al-Qaeda, is facing all of these global and regional terrorist networks. So why should we be ignored when
0: facing ISIS Khorasan, ISIS-K.
5: Yes.
0: Which has a broad, given itself a broad mandate to wage jihad. The Taliban itself now is even stronger, and it's even stronger inside Pakistan itself. I mean, you know, you guys are up against Tariqi Taliban, the so-called Pakistani Taliban.
5: Yes, and that's becoming one of the largest terrorist forces in the region, trying to overthrow the Pakistani government, which is a nuclear-armed state and is a country that can destabilize the wider region if it's fallen into the hands of terrorists. And so the Taliban, Al-Qaeda, and the TTP and all of these are coordinating to overthrow Pakistan's political establishment, their government, to expand their so-called Islamic Empire. So expand the caliphate project that they have, because Emirates and caliphate are synonymous. There is no difference between them. And so Pakistan is the next piece in this puzzle. After that, of course, they have their eyes on Central Asia and then the wider region.
0: Team, this is call sign Warlord 6, General Ernie Adino. You're monitoring the front lines report. Well, I got to say this. This is the height of irony now that Pakistan is under threat by the Taliban, because Pakistan itself was very instrumental in forming the Taliban and supporting it, and even came to their aid after Kabul fell to help the Taliban penetrate into your home base, your base area, the Panjshir Valley. Without that Pakistani help, I don't think the Taliban would have been able to penetrate it. In fact, when they tried without it, they got their nose seriously bloody.
5: Yes. So this is something that we've been telling the Pakistanis since the 1990s, that supporting the Taliban will backfire. These people should not be trusted, and that this is a force of destruction. Today it's after us, tomorrow it will be after you. After 2021, we were proved, basically our assessment came true, and now Pakistan is the number one country facing the consequences of the return of the Taliban. And now Pakistanis are going around telling everyone, don't trust this group. If we're unable to trust them, no one should trust them, because there has been more than, 800 attacks against Pakistan since 2022, and this keeps increasing. The Taliban are now employing drones against the Pakistanis, and so the conflict is escalating. Now Pakistan, for the past seven months, have been going after cities like Kabul, Kandahar, Bagram, and so forth, even conducting attacks against the Taliban in the north, which is unprecedented.
0: Say that again. Pakistan has been conducting strikes inside Afghanistan on Taliban positions, correct?
5: Yes. Even the north.
0: Even in the north. So strategically, and I know you're aware of this, and you and I have chatted about this in the past, this kind of thing creates opportunities for the National Resistance Front.
5: Yes. So Pakistanis haven't been going after the leadership of the Taliban, but they've been going after the caches. So the Taliban are facing shortages. They are much weaker now. They are fractured. And for this reason, the resistance this year has been moving its guerrilla warfare to a more semi-conventional strategy of preparing ourselves for the ultimate phase, which is conventional warfare, to liberate parts of Afghanistan and sustain control over them. before liberating the whole country. So this conflict between Pakistan and the Taliban is creating opportunities for us. Is this geopolitical shift is now in the interest of Afghanistan's people.
0: Yeah, well, I think there's also the practical shift on the battlefield. I'm certain the Taliban's had to shift some of their combat power away from the, let's say, the Panjshir Valley, closer towards the Pakistani border and inside Pakistan. Is that true or no?
5: Yes, the Taliban terrorists are facing a lot of challenges. One, they're thinly stretched throughout the country. They can't mobilize the common man in their struggle. No, it's not appealing to the people of Afghanistan to join the Taliban and go and fight anyone, whether it's us or the Pakistanis or anyone else. And so they weren't able to create that rally around the flag effect after Pakistan started bombing them, because the people are, look, you guys were the proxies of this country and that country. Why should we support you? You're not legitimate. You're not the legitimate government of Afghanistan. So the people of Afghanistan aren't showing support for the Taliban. So basically, they're being hit by a regional country. And at the same time, the people of Afghanistan are now seeing an opportunity that, look, if they are going to weaken, let's prepare ourselves to think about a post-Taliban era.
0: Exactly. All right, team, pop smoke and reposition. This call sign, Warlord 6, General Ernie Audino with the Frontlines Report. Ali Nasri and I are going to take a quick break, but we'll be right back. Stay up on the net.
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0: Okay, team, troops in the open. This is call sign Warlord 6, General Ernie Audino at the Frontlines Report. Ali Nasri of the National Resistance Front of Afghanistan is with us today. And the NRF is a major it's the major resistance group taking the fight to the Taliban and others inside Afghanistan. Their home base is the Panjshir Valley, and that's a hotbed for opposition to the regime. And we're glad they're our allies. Hey, Ali, tell us about the political process. Now, we've chatted about the military situation, but you got something going, and it's called the Vienna process. Tell us about it.
5: So the Vienna process for a democratic Afghanistan was a process that was started by us and 19 other political and civil groups in Afghanistan back in September of 2022. And the reason was, of course, we need to start unifying the democratic forces of Afghanistan before a transformation happens inside Afghanistan. And of course, we can't be politically active in Afghanistan, so we have to work outside of the country. And since then, we've had 5 meetings, and it has expanded to around 80 political groups. Basically, most political figures, political parties, and civil groups within the opposition to the Taliban. And now we have a commission that has drafted a strategic framework in order to achieve a political alternative for Afghanistan. So we are making strides. As every day passes, as every meeting passes, we're reaching a new level, and we are reaching a milestone. And our thinking is we have to prepare politically right now, because what happened in 2001 was a military success. But politically, we didn't really have much time. Bonn happened within a few weeks after the military victory, and it wasn't done in a fashion that could have brought full stability inside Afghanistan afterwards. There were a lot of political mistakes made when it came to decision-making after 2001, because politically, no one was ready. And so our thinking is, let's start now, instead of weeks and months before and after a total victory in Afghanistan. We should do our homework starting today, which was back in 2022. So we are thinking about the future, and we know the Taliban isn't a permanent group in power in Afghanistan. No one should fathom the Taliban being in power within the next 5 to 10 years. It's a group of illiterate mullahs who don't know the basics of politics, who haven't done anything to benefit the people of Afghanistan or anyone beyond that. And so we should be thinking about a post-Taliban Afghanistan. For this reason, the international community, especially the United States, has to take this seriously. Because if any country wants a role in a post-Taliban Afghanistan, they should be part of the political process today, encouraging and supporting such a process that is for a democratic Afghanistan.
0: Well, yeah, and I think specifically, you know, you can't just get together to have a meeting for the sake of having a meeting, and I know you'd agree with me, but there are some very critical, I would say, deliverables. You know, one would be a widespread effort to block or persuade nations, sovereign nations, against any recognition whatsoever of the Taliban's so-called government inside Afghanistan. I think you'd agree with me on that, right?
5: Yes, yes. So, and we've been going forward with this campaign since day one.
0: You know, and here's another one. I mean, do you see, and I see value in this, but you tell me, I see this potential within the Vienna process to actually discuss and perhaps begin forming a government in exile. No?
5: So as I mentioned, we are now basically ratifying a strategic framework document, which is going to allow us to create that alternative political structure. And so we need to prepare for a alternative to the Taliban outside of Afghanistan before we take Kabul, and to be fully prepared when Kabul is liberated, or even parts of Afghanistan are liberated. In the 1990s, the internationally recognized government of Afghanistan only controlled, 30% of the geography. And it was recognized all the way up to December 2001 when it was replaced by the interim government that Ahmed Karzai headed. So we do have that example back in the 1990s when even if we weren't in control of Kabul, we were recognized as Afghanistan's government by all nations. And we were present in the United States. We were present in Europe, in the region, and elsewhere as well.
0: Hey, Dean, this is call sign Warlord 6, General Ernie O'Donnell. You're monitoring the front lines report. Hey, real quick. Now, General Dostum used to be, I mean, at times he was allied with Ahmed Shah Massoud, I mean, with the Northern Alliance. Is he involved with the Vienna process at all?
5: Yes. Marshal Dostum and his he has representatives in the Vienna process. As I mentioned, the vast majority of Afghanistan's political forces are part of the Vienna process, including Marshal Dostum and others who were involved in the Republican era.
0: Dostum had, I mean, he's an interesting guy, but he had a saying, or he was quoted years ago saying, we will not, quote, we will not submit to a government where there's no whiskey and no music. So I think that's classic for Dostum. All right, well, let's get right to this point. What can the Trump administration do here to help?
5: I believe there is a few things. One is, of course, non-recognition for the Taliban. This should be a red line. There should be no efforts to move towards recognition, which we aren't seeing any signs at the moment. So we are very much...
0: Russia did, though.
5: Yes. So the Russians became the first country to recognize the Taliban. But the Russian calculation was if we recognize the Taliban,

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1: Minute and a half or so left, but really, Bagram, I think the Trump administration could, they've talked about reestablishing a U.S. presence there. I can't overstress how strategically important that would be. It's centrally located between Russia, China, Pakistan, and Iran. I can't imagine we've just left that, but we did. We can provide aid, both non-lethal and lethal, to the National Resistance Front. I'm not sure what you're getting right now. There are frozen Afghan assets that are in play right now. And I don't know what is our participation with the Vienna process. Who are we sending from our country?
2: Unfortunately, there has been no one official within the Vienna process that we could say represented the United States there.
1: Oh, gosh. All right. Well, tell us, how can Americans help? Tell us about the Massoud organization. Any books or articles that you'd recommend and maybe you're working on?
2: Well, I am working on an article which is coming out. Of course, Commander Ahmad Massoud came out with his book in the United States, In the Name of My Father, Struggling for Freedom in Afghanistan. And basically, we have a foundation called the Massoud Foundation USA, which is active in the United States. These are ways anyone can connect with us and in any way, shape, or form that they are able to help us to pursue this shared campaign. I believe these are the addresses that I provide.
1: Well, unfortunately, we are out of time. We never have enough time, but we're going to invite you back, Ali. This is important. Team, we are target, mission complete for this week. Thanks for monitoring the Frontlines Report. Until next week, remember this: the secret to finding meaning in life is serving a higher purpose. The secret to happiness is freedom. And the secret to freedom is courage. Keep serving a higher purpose and stay courageous. This is call sign Warlord 6, General Ernie Audino, signing off the net.

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4: From ABC News, I'm Mike Dubusky. Iran is bracing for more U.S. strikes this weekend, with two U.S. officials telling ABC President Trump is considering an escalation. ABC News Chief White House Correspondent Mary Bruce has more.
5: Sources tell us the president is weighing another round of strikes, intense strikes on energy targets. And I pressed the president on how long Americans can expect this back and forth to drag on. And the president told me Iran will get weaker. They'll get a little stronger, but they'll get weaker. And then they'll peter out, in his words.
4: Tens of thousands of migrants are now back in Morocco after attempting to cross the border into a Spanish territory on Africa's north coast this week.
6: Some 50,000 people rushing the border into the Spanish territory of Ceuta this week, many of them swimming 3 miles from Morocco in northern Africa to reach the enclave. Images show people emerging from the water in wetsuits, others on boats, and climbing through holes in the fencing and then sprinting into the streets of the city. Officials said at least 67 people died in the incident that prompted Spanish authorities to deploy the military.
4: Spanish authorities have also now set up a sea barrier to stop an incident like this from happening again. President Trump is at odds with U.S. Attorney Jeanine Pirro, saying he 100% disagrees with her decision to toss out the reflecting pool vandalism case. Nearly 58 million Americans are under heat alerts today as a large area of high pressure continues to pump dangerous heat across much of the country.
7: We're not talking about Theolike or heat index. No, 116 degrees in Phoenix, 116 in Las Vegas. Billings is one to watch as well. Saturday, today, temperatures could reach 107 degrees. That could be an all-time high for August. That's what we're anticipating. Rapid City, 105 degrees as well. Daily record-breaking highs.
4: ABC News meteorologist Samara Theodore. The heat also driving dangerous wildfire conditions in the Pacific Northwest. 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
8: Here's the official forecast, showers and thunderstorms today. Windy with gusts near 20 miles per hour, a high of 86. Showers and thunderstorms continue tonight, low down to 72. Tomorrow, more rain, afternoon thunderstorms possible, windy and 87. Sunday night, scattered showers and thunderstorms down to 70. Back to work on Monday with another round of showers and thunderstorms, 87 the high. Monday night, showers, thunderstorms and 70. I'm Craig Allen on Talk Radio 102.3.
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0: everybody. Welcome to the Todd Stearns radio program. What an honor to have you with us today. I want you to write down our telephone number. You will need this if you plan on calling into the show. 901-260-5926 is our telephone number. That's 901-260-5926. I am really anxious to dig into this Dr. Anthony Fauci story. And Fauci testifying on Capitol Hill this week. And we now know that Dr. Fauci was obsessed with his celebrity status and his media coverage. Senator Rand Paul getting copies of his diary from 2019 to 2022. And Dr. Anthony Fauci was a prolific journaler. He was journaling all the time, and we now know, as a result of the fine investigative work by Senator Rand Paul, this guy was a nut job, ladies, an absolute nut job. Unbelievable, the kind of stuff that that we have learned. One of the more interesting things is that Dr. Fauci was actually involved in a deep friendship with CNN's Jake Tapper. And Jake Tapper would actually have Dr. Fauci over to his home for private dinners. Fauci called it friendship building. And it was so disturbing when you read through the journal entries. It's very clear that CNN was now in cahoots with Dr. Fauci and advancing all of these fake narratives. You know, it's interesting, Fauci early on, I think a lot of people, a lot of folks in the conservative movement, especially very concerned about Fauci. But this guy was literally lionized by the legacy media. They made him out to be like, Jesus? Jesus in a lab coat? I mean, it was really remarkable. I mean, they called it, we were calling him, what, St. Fauci at the time. And Fauci was going on in a lot of these, for example, March 21st, that was when deaths were at 9,800 in America. And he's gushing in his journal, big front page article about me, appeared in the Washington Post, very flattering. My national and international fame is explosive and really unimaginable. This is literally coming from the journal entries here. It's not hyperbole to say that today I am the most famous and talked about person in the country and one of the most recognizable persons in the world. The press is going wild with me. This is March 22nd. 30,000 dead people in America. And this is what Fauci's writing in his personal journal. Press is going wild with me. Front page in Washington Post yesterday. Op-ed by Maureen Dowd in New York Times today about me. Profile by Peter Nicholas on me in the Atlantic. He was literally tracking the body count and his press clippings on the same page in the journal. I mean, this is some pretty sick stuff here, ladies and gentlemen. Now, here's something that's interesting. Fauci was denying in public that he ever said anything about shutting down schools and shutting down the bars and the restaurants and all of that kind of stuff. I want you to listen to cut number four, please.
1: They always come back and say Fauci was responsible for closing schools. I had nothing to do.
2: I mean, let's get down to the facts.
0: Well, let's get down to the facts, because in his actual journal entry, he admits that he spoke with Bill de Blasio. Remember Comrade de Blasio? He was a mayor of New York City at the time, and here's what he said. I spoke with Bill de Blasio and convinced him, based on what I was saying publicly and my conversation tonight, to close the NYC schools. I went on to tell him that he should close the bars and restaurants in New York City, and he said he would base this on my recommendation. I had a similar call with Ann O'Leary, the chief of staff of Governor Gavin Newsom of California. And said that based on my TV appearances today and yesterday, the governors decided to close the schools in California as well as the bars and the restaurants. And then he says, when I left the White House and crossed Pennsylvania Avenue, several cars honked their horns and shouted thank you out the window. Unbelievable. This guy is so full of himself. And yet, because of his policies, because of his recommendations, how many of you actually got the clot shot and, or maybe a loved one got the clot shot, ended up losing their lives? We now know that more people died from the getting the vaccine itself than the actual having the actual China virus. So anyway, Peter Navarro is out there, and he's calling Fauci the Dr. Frankenstein of the modern era, and said that Fauci has the blood of millions of people on his hands. I don't understand why this guy, and hear me on this, I don't understand why this guy is still walking around a free man. Why has he not been charged with anything? Now, Senator Paul, releasing, what, more than 1,000 pages of these diary entries, and it shows that the media, hold on, this is great. Fauci at one point said, the media is hot and heavy about me. Okay, that's just creepy. And then there was another journal entry where Fauci said that his star actually outshines President Trump. Now, Senator Paul says that Fauci's going to answer to the American people, and I appreciate that. But my question is, when is this guy going to be held accountable? When is he going to go to jail? When is he going to be found liable in the deaths of tens of thousands of American citizens? When is that going to happen? And excuse me, and no offense here to Senator Paul, but if that's not going to happen, what's the point of all of this? In all seriousness, what is the point of all of it? 901-260-5926. That's 901-260-5926. Based on everything we know, life in prison, I mean, the guy, is there an argument that could be made that he is responsible for the deaths of all of these people? I mean, this is crazy stuff. Dr. Fauci hid what he knew about the origins of COVID. And he was more focused on his celebrity and fame than he was actually on the science of how the virus actually started. This is very, very disturbing. And hopefully we'll get to the bottom of some of this today when Fauci testifies before the Senate. But this is very disturbing, ladies and gentlemen, because a lot of people died. A lot of you lost loved ones, grandmas, grandpas, moms, dads. Some of you lost children as a result of what Dr. Fauci was spewing every single day. Look at, and just think about this. When you look at the nature of kids in America today, they're saying one of the reasons why kids have just gone slap crazy is because the schools were shut down during the China virus. Remember that? A lot of kids couldn't even graduate high school. They had to, you know, it was ridiculous. Americans, and again, this is, I love how this one person wrote about this. Her name is Carolyn Rocky on Twitter, on X. She said, while Americans buried their loved ones, Anthony Fauci was reading his own press clippings. She said, we know this because he wrote it all down. Unbelievable. Unbelievable. So Dr. Fauci is going to be testifying this week, and we've got to get to the bottom of it. But I'm just curious, for you, what is the acceptable end game for Anthony Fauci? What is the end game? Do you remember back in those times when families had to grieve through windows? Loved ones were in the hospital, and you were not allowed to go into the hospital to visit your loved one. Many grandmas and grandpas had to die alone. Some children had to die alone. Their parents were not even allowed in the hospital rooms to be with them. By the way, Janice Dean from over at Fox, and I was just waiting for all of this to come out because I was still at Fox when the China virus was happening. And I'm telling you that they really cracked down on Janice Dean. You know, Janice Dean suffered as a result of the China virus, her family, and lost loved ones as a direct result of the of the policies of Anthony Fauci and then the governor of New York, Andrew Cuomo. She lost her father-in-law and mother-in-law to the China virus. And that drove Janice Dean into an activist role, and Fox just became enraged over this. And at one point, she was ordered just to stop. They ordered her to shut up if she wanted to keep her job. That's Fox News for you, by the way. But anyway, it's unfortunate what's happened. I hope that Fauci is arrested and is charged with crimes against humanity. In my estimation, this man deserves the death penalty for what he did, for what he put this nation through. 901-260-5926. We're going to get into that today. Also, there is the president's, it's not a little upset. The president's very upset with John Thune. Very upset with John Thune. And he's demanding that Congress stay in session, that the Senate not recess for the summer. And he's demanding that that they pass the Save America Act. I don't think that's going to happen. I really don't. But there was something else that happened over the weekend, and the president sharing all of this. And this, for me, is even worse than the Save America Act and the lack of movement on the Save America Act. So it turns out that John Thune has not allowed the Senate to go into recess. All right? Now, this is an important thing. President Trump is pretty upset about this, and here's the reason why. I want to read to you what the president just, here's what the president said. John Thune should not allow the U.S. Senate to leave town until it passes the Save America Act, or far better still, terminates a filibuster, where Republicans can then quickly pass everything they ever dreamed of, including a full and deep-throated Save America Act, the budget, and the ever-looming debt ceiling disaster, 1929. The Democrats will do it on day one. Can't believe how lucky they got with the Senate leadership. And it's true. It's true. All of it is true. Now, I want to share these numbers with you, and these are important, important numbers. Recess appointments. So the Senate goes into recess, and that allows the president to make these recess appointments. President Reagan was allowed to make 240 recess appointments. President Bush, that's H.W. Bush, 77. President George W. Bush, 171. Guess how many recess appointments John Thune has allowed Donald Trump to make? Zero. Not a one. Not a single one. What does that tell you about John Thune? I'm going to tell you what it says about John Thune. The man's a Democrat. That's what it tells me. This is unacceptable. So the question, and again, Senator Mike Lee and all these other folks are out there, and man, these are Twitter warriors. But when push comes to shove, these guys do diddly squat. Now, I want somebody to explain to me why John Thune is not making any recess appointment. I'll tell you the reason why. The reason why, ladies and gentlemen, is because John Thune is a raging Democrat. He opposes President Trump and the entire Trump agenda. All of it. And John Thune is actively working to stop the president's agenda. That's what's going on here. The broader question, everybody's, we got to call John Thune's office. Forget that. You need to be calling your senator's office, and here's what you need to tell them. You need to tell these senators, these Republican senators, that if they don't get rid of John Thune, we're going to get rid of you. It's that simple. And that goes for Ted Cruz, Mike Lee, Langford, the whole lot of them. If you are not going to take care of your problem in the Senate with your leadership, you got to go too. And I'll just throw this out there. I mean, this is just infuriating when it comes to John Thune. I'm just wondering if we need to make a statement in South Dakota, which is where John Thune is from, and we just tell we campaign against every single Republican in South Dakota. I mean, is South Dakota expendable? Well, if we've got to send a message here, and if the good people of South Dakota aren't going to take care of this problem, and the good people of the United States Senate aren't going to take care of this problem, then maybe, just maybe, we need to eradicate the Republicans in South Dakota, just vote them all out of office, and vote every single Republican. Now, hear me on this. Every Republican senator who is not openly saying, we have to remove John Thune, they've got to go too. That's really the point we're at in all of this. All right, I've got to take a break. 901-260-5926. That's 901-260-5926. 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Dr. Michael Youssef has spent decades studying this from the inside, and in his most urgent book yet, An Unholy Alliance, he tears the mask off a coordinated assault on American freedom and Judeo-Christian civilization. 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
0: All right, welcome back, everybody. It's the Todd Stearns Radio Show. Oh, this is interesting story from Cracker Barrel. Any of you folks are big Cracker Barrel fans out there? So Cracker Barrel has been in the throes of controversy for a while now. They hired a woman named Julie Messino as their chief executive officer. And she immediately stepped in, and she came from the DEI, the world of DEI. And so she immediately said, well, the problem with Cracker Barrel is not the food, it's the image, it's the vibe, as the young people say these days. It's the vibe. So she spent more than $700 million to turn Cracker Barrel Old Country Store into, I don't know, this chic boutique for millennials and Gen Zers. More than $700 million. She decluttered the restaurants, and she replaced the Southern Charm and Hospitality with basically, it looked like a dentist office. I mean, it really did. It kind of, you kind of got that vibe. And then they got rid of the good country eating, and they replaced it with plant-based sausage. And then they had to start serving booze because that was the only way to wash down the plant-based sausage. I mean, it really, it's a slippery slope. So anyway, to make matters even worse, this is the woman who removed the barrel and the cracker from the logo. You know, the old timer, Uncle Herschel, the white dude, the old white guy. So they got rid of the cracker and the barrel. Well, it turns out that Cracker Barrel customers actually loved all that clutter, and they loved Uncle Herschel, and they loved his favorite breakfast with pork sausage and not something that came out of the dirt. So now they have decided to give this woman the heave-ho. She's stepping down, and they're bringing somebody else in. But, are you still eating at Cracker Barrel? Because I will say this, and this is just... this is my take here, but it just seems to me that Cracker Barrel is to Southern food what the Olive Garden is to Italian food. It might get you by in a pinch, but if you're going to be eating at Cracker Barrel or Waffle House, what do you pick? 901-260-5926. This is the Todd Stearns Show.

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5: If I were to ask you what makes for a good night's sleep, you'd probably say a dark, quiet room, not too many things on your mind. But every night when you go to get some Z's, how often do you really think about the temperature in your bedroom? Temperature may be one of the most underappreciated factors in sleep. That's according to the Senior Vice President of Research and Scientific Affairs at the National Sleep Foundation. We often hear about lights and screens and stress, but even modest changes in temperature and airflow can influence both how quickly you fall asleep and how deeply you stay asleep. Most experts will recommend a room temperature of 60 to 67 degrees Fahrenheit. You might also experiment with your sheets and what you actually wear to bed. Play around a bit and see what improves your sleep. You might be delightfully surprised. I'm Dr. Sanjay Gupta, helping you live a better life.
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7: All right, welcome back, everybody. This is the Todd Stearns Radio Show. Happy to have you with us today. I want to go back to this Cracker Barrel thing for just a moment. And again, the big story, this is the lead story on Fox News Channel, is that the chief executive officer at Cracker Barrel has now been given, well, the heave-ho. They're saying she's stepping aside, but yeah, you can kind of figure all of that out. The reality, though, is that going to be enough to fix what is broken with Cracker Barrel? And I wish they would just call me. I'm happy to help them out. I won't even charge them a single penny. The only thing they got to do is bring all the junk back, and they decluttered. They got to reclutter, and then they got to start making all the food right there on the premises. They got to stop bringing in and freezing stuff. They got to make it fresh. And I think, I think folks will be forgiving. I want to go to the Patriot Mobile Newsmaker line. Luke Ball joins us. He is president and CEO of Compass Strategies. And Luke, I know you're a good Southern guy. And I was trying to explain to the great listeners that, that Cracker Barrel is to Southern food what the Olive Garden might be to Italian food. Is that a pretty good way to describe it?
8: To me, Cracker Barrel was like the premier location to go to when you had celebrated something. We got dressed up for it. You didn't break out cologne unless you were going to Cracker Barrel. And when I told my wife that I considered Cracker Barrel fancy dining, she almost didn't go on a first date with me. So I had to expand my repertoire a little bit. But yes, this is the one location that we would go to growing up that was like, we're going out to eat. And we didn't have to say where we were going. It was Cracker Barrel. But I feel like it has been on the decline a little bit. So maybe we can get back to cooking on location like you're talking about and not having to ship things in from wherever it's coming from.
7: You know, I predicted this many, many years ago when they first started serving the plant-based sausage. I said, uh-oh, this is a slippery slope. Then they had to start selling booze to wash down the plant-based sausage. And then they finally decided, okay, we're going to get rid of old Uncle Herschel, who was the actual old timer. You know, he's actually the logo, the guy in the logo is actually a real guy. And they gave him the heave-ho. The irony is that she literally got rid of the cracker and the barrel, which is the whole essence of Cracker Barrel.
8: So we didn't have to look at the menu. If you have to look at the menu when you walk into Cracker Barrel, then you're probably not a repeat customer. We go in there and we open up the menu really just to see like, okay, what have they shifted around? What other additional items have they come up with, and how much has the price gone up because of the economy or whatever? But if you walk in there and sit down, you don't need to look at a menu. You should be able to just order exactly what you've gotten for the last two decades, which is what I've been doing. And if they change it up at all, it's rarely going to go in a good direction. You don't mess with something you got that's good.
7: I'm ashamed to admit what I'm about to admit to you, Luke, but years ago when I was a reporter, when I first got hired at Fox, I was a reporter, and they sent me to cover a terrible commuter plane crash in Buffalo, New York, and it was like February, freezing cold. I'd never been to Buffalo, and I got my rental car. I'm driving to the crash site, and what do I see? I see a Cracker Barrel. I'm like, thank God for Cracker Barrel. So I actually pulled in and grabbed a meal before I went to the crash site.
8: Well, you have to.
7: But you got to your point. You have to do that. I mean, it's
8: when I travel for work, I land and find the nearest Cracker Barrel or Chick-fil-A. And if they're like, you know, within driving distance of one another, I'll go pick the Cracker Barrel. And I don't even have a problem sitting by myself there, honestly. Like, I just go find a booth. I play the peg game by myself and I, you know, sit on my phone and do whatever. I mean, that's just home cooking the staples. And if they can get back to some of the things that made it great, then I'm all for making Cracker Barrel great again.
7: All right. Well, let's see if we can't make the Republican Party great again. Luke, the president's really upset over the lack of action happening in the Senate. And for me, I just see this to be a very, very serious situation that we're dealing with here. The president over the weekend sharing a graphic illustrating his point is that John Thune has not allowed this president to make a single recess appointment. I'm curious, why do you think that is? What do you think the is going on behind the scenes here?
8: Well, I love the House side, which is where I come from, because you can be more of a rebel rouser. You can get things accomplished, and oftentimes you can pull together a pretty decent coalition of people, because I would submit that in the House of Representatives, you are closer to have been a private citizen than you were in the Senate, right? Like normally in the Senate, you have to work your way up. You have to fundraise. You're stuck around lobbyists a lot of times. And they seem to get entrenched in this mentality that they are the elites of town. They know better than the American people. On the House side, you know, you could have been some local business owner and then suddenly you're elected to Congress and people are holding you accountable every 2 years. I think that's part of the problem over on the Senate side. On a couple of these things, it is a sheer numbers game, but the president and Thune need to join hands and pressure those individual people and stop going into recess all of the time. People like Mike Lee need to go down to the floor and vote to or make a motion to hold the Senate in session until they actually start getting stuff accomplished. I keep saying this over and over again. What good is the House and the Senate in the GOP hands if we don't get anything accomplished? At the beginning of each term when we have the House and the Senate, I say it's like signing up for a bad timeshare. There's a lot of excitement at the beginning, and it's all downhill from there. And that seems to be the place that we're in right now, because there is a long, long list of things that Thune and the Senate could have done that they refused to do for this president, and it needs to change.
7: And again, going set aside the Save America Act, set aside the filibuster, why is John Thune not allowing any recess appointments? That, I think that, to me, is the more important pressing question here. And I appreciate all the harsh rhetoric coming out on social media. But, you know, as of, 12:41 p.m. today, not a single Republican in the Senate has said anything or done anything to fix this problem, or at least put us on the road to fixing this problem.
8: And I think it goes to that mentality, too, that they want to believe they will outlast this president in office. And so they're trying to slow walk to the end of the term. And then if we lose the majority in the House and the Senate, they can just throw up their hands and say, well, we don't have the majority. We can't do anything. Even with the majority, apparently that's not enough, that they can't do simple, basic things like election integrity and recess appointments, because you can be doggone sure when the Democrats come back into power, they're going to be throwing out the filibuster. They're going to be throwing out all of the rules in the kitchen sink.
7: Oh, yeah.
8: So if they don't get serious about it now, then again, it's almost as if we don't have a pendulum swinging in Washington from the Democrat to the Republican Party. It's just from the Democrats to a lukewarm party as a placeholder.
7: By the way, Luke, just moments ago, Senator Mitch McConnell, his office released a new proof of life photo showing him and his wife, allegedly. This was taken recently. That's what we're being led to believe. The statement said that McConnell has now been discharged from hospital care, but is not yet medically cleared to leave the rehab facility and return to the office. You know, my whole point, I'm not buying anything they're selling here. And I appreciate Scott Jennings, but if you can have a 20-minute conversation with Scott Jennings, then by golly, you should be able to have a 20-minute conversation with a Fox News anchor or a Newsmax host.
8: Yeah, I mean, same thing with any member of Congress that just disappears for a length of time and says it's a medical issue. Look, I worked for a member of Congress on Capitol Hill who had reoccurring legitimate medical issues. And any time that he had to duck out for a few weeks, we would communicate specifically about what we were going to put out in a statement, because he has an obligation to his constituents to explain what's going on. If he's going to be missing votes, people need to know, hey, I had, you know, an issue with a medical thing that I have to pop into the hospital for, but I plan to be back out. That constant communication is crucial. And if you don't give that to your constituents, it allows for all of these random theories to fly all over the place. And I would submit that the responsibility lies with the senator or the member for not communicating effectively enough. And you're exactly right, Todd. If you can have a 20-minute phone call, you can have a 4-minute video or a Zoom call or a news interview or something. You owe that to the people you're representing.
7: Luke Ball is with us today, the president and CEO of Compass Strategies. Luke, let's talk. We're 100 days out now from the midterms, and as much as the Republicans may be botching this, I still think they're not only going to win, I think they're going to pick up seats here, only because the Democrats are completely imploding on this whole socialism issue. Curious to hear your thoughts on that.
8: Yeah, I feel like I'm running against a ghost sometimes, or the Republicans are, because I went to go, when I was preparing for a TV hit last week, look up the Democrat platform for the midterm elections in 2026. I Googled it multiple times, clicked on multiple links. It kept bringing me back to the failed Kamala Harris 2024 Democrat platform, and that's the only thing that they have. There was a report today that just leaked that allegedly the DNC chair during a contested meeting recently threw a cell phone at a junior staffer. That just epitomizes what's going on over at the Democrat Party right now. They're fighting a civil war. We're fighting against the Democrats. They're fighting against Republicans and themselves. If they aren't actually putting up any policy proposals to go against what the Republicans and President Trump have laid out for the American people, and they still think they're going to win the midterm elections, then have at that mentality until November, because we are going to trounce them. Not only do we have better policy solutions, but we also have been redistricting across the country, which I would point out the Democrats have been doing in courts for decades, and just recently Republicans realized that we had the power in our state legislatures to actually do the same thing using the power vested in us. So we've been playing ball on multiple fronts. And while I think it's easy and lazy to say the Democrats have an advantage, if you look at sheer numbers, it's not a slam dunk for the Dems. In fact, I'd probably submit it's an uphill climb.
7: Well, absolutely. And I only say that because the reporting of the story that you mentioned, it did not come from Fox News Channel. That came from the New York Times. They were quoting five sources that said Ken Martin, the DNC chair, threw that phone. But for me, the bigger story here, and you know this, it's all about money when it comes to politics. The Democrats are literally in debt right now. They've got no money. They've got no money. Meanwhile, you've got the Republicans out there, and I'll give you, here are the actual numbers. They had $16.3 million in cash on hand, $18.5 million in debt in June, right? The Republicans have $128.5 million in cash and no debt. Luke, what does that tell you?
8: It tells you that even the donors in the DNC don't trust them enough after the failed 2024 election to give even the smallest amount for them to climb out of their own debt. They spent $5,000 on Kamala Harris's fingernails before her major events and millions astroturfing her campaigns with all of these major celebrities to make it appear as if she was doing well. And now, I am just astounded that we are 2 years from the last election, and they've not made any sort of accomplishments. The only people who have released a policy platform have been the Democrat socialists, who I would submit are now the leaders of the party. Yep. There's no energy behind the so-called moderates. There's no energy behind the centrists. They are the only ones that seem to be leading in any capacity.
7: Luke, we're going to leave it there, my friend. LukeBall.org. Is it .com or .org?
8: It is .org. And if I can buy .com, it's been registered since before I was born. But I'll get it one of these days. But for now, it's LukeBall.org.
7: All right, LukeBall.org, everybody. Write that down. Go check out all of Luke's great work. President, Chief Executive Officer of Compass Strategies. Luke, good seeing you, my friend.
8: Thanks, brother. Take care, Tom.
7: All right, there you go. No, I'm feeling pretty good, and on a number of levels when it comes to the midterm elections. And ladies and gentlemen, the reality is I don't even think the liberal Democrats, and hear me on this, I don't even think the liberal Democrats in their heart of hearts want their party to go down this path towards embracing communism. I just simply cannot believe that. The other good thing here is that young people typically are not going out and voting. So these young woke liberals are not the voting type. Young conservatives, they're out there in droves voting. So I'm feeling pretty good about our chances in the midterms. I think not only do we maintain control of the House and the Senate, but we also gain some ground as well. All right, we're going to take a quick break. We've got Edward in Georgia on hold. Phone lines are open, by the way. 901-260-5926, our number. 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
0: All right, welcome back, everybody. This is the Tom Stearns Radio Show. Very excited about my brand new book. It will be in stores August the 11th. We're about 2 weeks away from launch day, and we are urging all of you to get your copies pre-ordered right now at Barnes & Noble, Books A Million, Amazon, wherever you buy your books online. 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So that's why you need to go ahead and pre-order now. Otherwise,

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1: Screenshots I've seen of his emails to people, like when I ask him something, he's communicating with people via email. One or two or three words, maybe answer, maybe half a dozen, seven, 8 words at most. Yeah, but yet you're saying that in this journal of Dr. Fauci, journal, diary, whatever it is, where he's writing personally, where he knows nobody's going to see it. You know, he's assumed it's going to be his journal or diary, whatever it's called. He assumes that's going to remain personal and private. Nobody's going to see it. He's very flowery, writes out a lot of linguistically elegant, writes out a whole lot of stuff in his personal diary. But yet in his emails to people, it's just one or two or maybe half a dozen, seven, 8 words at most. He's very short and very to the point and very abrupt in his emails.
2: So what's your point here, Edward? Yeah, let's get to the point here. We've only got about 30 seconds.
1: Yeah, great. I could tell then that in my – just a hunch right there. My hunch was he was trying to hide something. And the reading his emails, like screenshots I've seen on the internet about his emails to people when he talked with people, he's very, very, very – abrupt and to the point, just a few word answers. My hunch then was he had something to hide. He was trying to hide something because most people would write longer email, longer answers. My hunch was he was trying to be evasive and trying just simply not speak too much, not to get tangled up and trapped.
2: Okay, yeah, got it. Edward, we got to leave it there. Appreciate you calling in. We're running out of time. Folks, got to get to your point. Guys, thank you. Let's cut off the phone. There we go. Got to leave it there. Hang tight, everybody. This is the Todd Stern Show.

0: We're halfway through the year, but there's still plenty of time to change how you feel by the end of it. Right now in July, maybe you're feeling frustrated. It's hot, your clothes fit tighter than you'd like, and you're tired of avoiding pictures or saying, you know what, I'll start the diet next week. But imagine this, just 1 month from now, in August, you could already be sleeping better, feeling more energy during the day, and noticing that your clothes are fitting a little looser. By September, you may be looking in the mirror and seeing real changes, losing inches and pounds going down on the scale. By October and November, those small changes can really start adding up. Instead of dreading the holidays, you could be walking into family gatherings feeling good and ready to be in those family pics. And I know because I've been there, and you can do this just like so many of our listeners.
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1: From ABC News, I'm Mike Dubusky. President Trump says efforts to reach a deal with Iran are failing. As sources tell ABC, he may be considering more strikes on Iran's energy infrastructure, possibly as soon as this weekend.
2: President Trump says he is losing faith in Iran's negotiating team, and while he's not completely ruling out a deal to end the war, he says the talks have not gone well.
3: I'm losing faith in them because they do lie. And they do misrepresent.
2: But the president says a deal could still be reached, as recent polling shows many Americans are increasingly turning against the war. A recent Quinnipiac poll finding 66% of Americans say the war is not worth fighting.
1: The president is pushing back after the Justice Department filed a motion to dismiss the charges against a former U.S. Olympian who President Trump had accused of vandalizing the reflecting pool on the National Mall. ABC's Catherine Falders.
4: Now, the U.S. attorney in Washington, D.C., Jeanine Pirro, told the court that while evidence was presented to the grand jury that damage to the reflecting pool was caused by vandals, including who they said was David Hearn, leading to this indictment, Pirro said that it was not until after the return of the indictment that the Department of Interior provided additional documents to the U.S. attorney's office indicating that the damage was the result of the contractor.
1: President Trump saying he 100% disagrees with the ruling. Interior Secretary Doug Burgum also defending his agency, saying there's clear evidence that vandals have repeatedly damaged the reflecting pool. As many in the western part of the country know, it's a hot one out there.
5: Areas across the west hitting triple-digit temperatures. In Phoenix, Arizona, the city's rescue helicopter out of service during one of the hottest stretches of the year. Firefighters say mountain rescues that used to take as little as 30 minutes could now take 3 hours. Temperatures could reach highs near 116 degrees.
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7: here's the official forecast: showers and thunderstorms today. Windy with gusts near 20 miles per hour, a high of 86. Showers and thunderstorms continue tonight, low down to 72. Tomorrow, more rain, afternoon thunderstorms possible, windy and 87. Sunday night, scattered showers and thunderstorms down to 70. Back to work on Monday with another round of showers and thunderstorms, 87 the high. Monday night, showers, thunderstorms, and 70. I'm Craig Allen on Talk Radio 102.3.
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13: There are lots of things you can measure to get an idea of how healthy you are at any given moment. Temperature, heart rate, blood pressure, just to name a few. But how about how healthy you will be and how long you're likely to live? According to a new study out of the University at Buffalo, two simple strength tests are pretty accurate at predicting longevity in older women. One is hand grip strength, and the other is how quickly people can stand up from a seated position without using their arms. By the way, I remember interviewing former President Jimmy Carter when he was quite old and being really impressed how he just popped out of the chair without using his arms. Not a lot of older people can actually do that. But I think the message here is that maintaining strength as you age is going to help you perform everyday activities, but also help you avoid injury and stay independent. I'm Dr. Sanjay Gupta, helping you live a better life.
14: 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It's Common Sense Conservative Commentary from Todd Starr.
15: That's us, that's right. I love this American ride.
16: All right, hello everybody. It's always fun when we get visitors here in the Palatial News Bunker in Memphis, Tennessee, where we broadcast our program. Great to have you with us. Welcome wherever you may be born. The coast across the fruited plain. Parker, you're wearing pants today. Just want to make sure everybody's clothed.
17: I'm wearing shorts today, Todd.
16: Oh, you're wearing shorts. All right. Well, that's all right. That's permissible. You're a Church of Christ guy, so we'll let you get away with that. Baptist, you got to wear pants. Man, we have got a lot going on, this hour of the program, and we're excited to have in studio our good friend, State Representative Monty Fritz. He's the busiest man on the campaign trail, hands down.
18: Agreed.
16: Good to see you,
18: Todd. Thank you. It's great to see you, brother. It's good to be in the Liberty University bunker with you.
16: Yeah. I'll tell you, we're the most secure bunker, news bunker in America. Years ago, when a good friend of ours, mutual friend David Sitton,
18: yes,
16: he came and he was helping us out here at the radio station, and he said, "Is it okay if I carry?" Here on, you know, inside the radio station, I said, "David, this is not NPR." I said, "We promote you to the chief of security here." Yeah. So we're a gun-toting, Bible-clinging radio station and talk show. We've got a lot to talk about, and the campaign, and I want to know how that's going. But first, one of the big issues that a lot of Republicans have been facing are the hecklers out there on the campaign trail. Mm-hmm. And I wanted to play, this is some brand new audio that came out. These are some radical leftists who are out leading more protest chants. Let's take a listen to this.

0: state representative.
1: I think that poor person should have taken chorus in high school, I think. They're a little bit of work on the voice.
0: And the beat. It's, you know, it's...
1: I'm a veteran. We have many veterans that have stood up for the right of people to dissent, and you appreciate that. But some of the things that we hear sometimes, the whole Marxist ideology is so deeply rooted in some segments of our society, it's troubling.
0: That has become a big issue. You were talking about this really in the state of Tennessee before it became a national issue, and we've certainly seen the rise of the so-called democratic socialists. I call them communists.
1: Yep.
0: How concerned are you about those folks getting elected and what they might do to the country?
1: I am concerned. I'm concerned about lots of things. I'm concerned about the Islamization of Tennessee. But I am more concerned about some of those who are in politics who actually hate America. They hate the concept that we're a Christian nation, a Christian heritage. They hate the fact that we have a constitution, that we're a republic and not a democracy. And I don't know what they're being taught in schools, but that's greatly troubling. I think our greatest threat resides within.
0: There is there's a lot of debate right now and a lot of anger being directed at the U.S. Senate, which is controlled by Republicans. The majority leader was on Fox News Channel last night saying there are at least 15 senators who oppose nuking the filibuster, which means our elections will be compromised in some cases. What's going on here with these Republicans in the U.S. Senate, and why won't they? I'm just curious why they're not calling for new leadership based on what John Thune has done.
1: Yeah, I think they should be calling for new leadership, because just the SAVE Act has been a tremendous failure, I think, for United States Senate. I think I'd like to see that complete list of 15. I haven't seen it yet. I don't know that Senator Thune has released that. But I think the big problem is too many weak males in politics. Too many folks that won't stand up for what is right, what the Constitution says, what the Word of Almighty God says. And I think we need to return to that.
0: You have not been shy about that. Your faith has been a very, very central focus of your campaign. And you've gotten some blowback as a result of that.
1: We have, and that's okay. There's an active cancel culture, Todd. I didn't have a great desire to do this. It was not something I decided or laid on my heart that I just wanted to run for governor. I feel like I'm called to do this. And so that gives me great liberty to say exactly what I think. It gives me a chance to uplift Christ as King everywhere I go. Some people are offended by that. Better them be offended and repent than spend eternity in hell.
0: The issue of Islam has certainly played a big role in Tennessee. It looks like taxpayers are footing the bill for Muslim schools. We have no idea. Well, I think we've got a pretty good idea of what they're teaching in those schools. Mm-hmm. If you are elected governor, what would you do about that?
1: Well, one of the first things we need to do, I sent Governor Lee a letter probably 2 months ago asking that he declare CAIR, Council for American Islamic Relations, the Muslim Brotherhood, and other of those, what I think are enemies of the United States, both to be enemies and foreign terrorist organizations. I think that's a necessary step. I think that Islam is not a religion. It's a political movement, and it's a movement by force at the point of a spear or a weapon. And I think it's incongruent with our U.S. and Tennessee Constitution, and I think we have to first assert that fact.
0: Do you? Some people will push back and say, "Well, no. This is a matter of religious liberty. If you're going to fund the Christian schools, you got to fund everybody else's religious school."
1: Yeah, I think most take that from this bitter lie that has been told about a separation of church and state. Many people point to the First Amendment. They forget that first word in the First Amendment is "Congress shall make no law." Many are unread in our Tennessee Constitution that asserts in Article 1, Section 3 that. All men have a natural and indefeasible right to worship Almighty God, the God of the Bible. President Washington, General Washington, Thomas Jefferson, those weren't perfect people, but they did have a Christian worldview. And if we allow that to be dissipated, if we allow ourselves to be silenced by the cancel culture, then what we're doing to our posterity is unacceptable.
0: I'm really shocked, and I wrote something yesterday. I said something is happening in Tennessee, and full disclosure, I endorsed Marsha Blackburn early on, and we worked very hard to be fair and balanced, and I'm just, you know, always let people know that.
1: Yes.
0: But something is going on in this state, and you have had the largest crowds of any candidate out there. I mean, massive crowds of people. Yesterday, you were speaking to a huge crowd. 2 hours, I watched as you took question after question. You answered those questions. No air conditioning. Are you sensing that something is happening? And if so, what do you think it is? Why are people being attracted to your campaign?
1: I think it's not me. I think it's the liberty and less government, Todd. And I think there's also a repulsion of the career D.C. politician. The politician, and it's not just Senator Blackburn, it's Congressman Rose as well, their unwillingness to debate, to take the fishbowl and set it on the stage and take questions from the public, and then let's rebut those together. I think there's I saw when Congressman Rose decided, you know, at first he said, we're going to do the debate, Channel 5 in Nashville is going to do, whether or not Marsha showed up. And then he reneged on that promise. And I will tell you, the collective head drop by the under 35 generation, he lost then. That's the day I won.
0: I have noticed that the crowds coming to your events are young.
1: Yes.
0: And I think these are young conservatives, maybe coming out of Turning Point USA, who feel like they have just been betrayed by the Republican Party.
1: So Charlie Kirk was a Christ and Constitution person, right? I mean, some of his haters were because he stuck to those things. And Charlie was not a perfect person, just as Washington certainly is. I'm not. But he stayed with that message, and I think that resounds. I think that there's a generation of Americans, of Tennesseans today, that are looking for assertive, foundational truth. They're tired of a group of men and women who have promised to do these three things or these five things, conservative constitutional principles, you know, Second Amendment rights, lower taxes, you name it, and the affordability crisis that many aren't willing to talk about, because it's a real thing. I think it is Biden precipitated, but it is a real thing. And I think they're ready to hear someone who will address those issues, even if they don't agree with me on some of them.
0: I think the Republican Party is missing the mark on a lot of that, and especially when it comes to the affordability issue. You've got a lot of kids out there, and they call this program, and they're working two and three jobs.
1: Yes.
0: They still can't afford to make ends meet. That should not be the case in America.
1: So let's take that on in Tennessee. Let's do the things that government can do without behaving like socialist or Marxist. Let's lower the tax burden. Let's take that 4% state grocery sales tax off. I think it's going to generate local revenue, because I think most Tennesseans are going to spend those dollars on things that they need and generate revenue in Shelby County and Roane County and Sullivan County. Let's reform property tax in Tennessee. Let's stop the taxation against unrealized capital gains, so that every 4 or 5 years we have an assessment of the value, and it broadens and deepens the base at which we can be taxed against. That impacts home ownership. It impacts rent. And I think those messages and that resolve, and those are bills that I've carried. I mean, it's not just a new idea. I think it's time to get back to that.
0: Is it safe to say that the Republican Party as a whole has changed? Trump has changed it.
1: Sure.
0: It is. We've got a lot of populists that have come into the party. What does the Republican Party look like moving forward?
1: I think we're more closely aligned with our Tennessee Republican Party guiding principles than we are the national platform now. So our Tennessee Republican Party guiding principles are 18 assertions there, that our rights come from God, that they're inviolate, that life begins at conception, things that we've allowed the national party to compromise on, references to Almighty God in our Tennessee Republican Party guiding principles were extricated from the national party. And I think that's problematic for lots of young people. I think that Tennessee should lead the way to push that back to where we were, and I hope to be able to lead that.
0: Monty Fritz joining us here in studio. Maybe you have a question you would like to ask. Give us a call, 901-260-5926. That's 901-260-5926. Website, Fritz4TN.com. 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We've got to take a quick break here. Can you stick around?
1: Yes, sir.
0: For a few more minutes?
1: Yes, sir.
0: All right. Well, we're excited to have Monty Fritz joining us. Again, give us a call if you have a question for Monty Fritz, and maybe you live in another state and you're looking for answers on how you guys can fix what is broken in your state party. Give us a call. We'll be taking those questions. 901-260-5926. 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
0: All right. Welcome back, everybody. It's the Todd Stearns Radio Show. And I will say this. I was getting a note. I'm not sure I can read this. Paul Shanklin, who used to be Rush Limbaugh's parody guy, lives here in Tennessee and sent a note. I'll share it with you off air. But anyway, we appreciate Shanklin. He's a good guy. We have Monty Fritz joining us. He is running for governor. And again, you know, on paper, it doesn't work. What you are doing doesn't work here. You don't have tens of millions of dollars coming from out of state or out of country groups. This is all grassroots here.
1: Yes, it is. And that's the beauty of it. I think that's the appeal for many of the young people. There's a great rejection, especially from the 40 and under crowd. And I would even offer some of my generation, for the profanity of money that has to go into a statewide political campaign or even the congressional districts, millions of dollars. It becomes a donor class, seniority-based thing rather than who's the better candidate. So we're trying our best to upset that. I always have two words for folks, and I've heard it since last September when we decided to run. Well, Monty, you can't raise enough money. You don't know enough people. And I'd say, but God. And so I feel called. I'm certain of that. There's no prophetic thing that I'm just, you know, that I've been given, that anybody's given me necessarily, that we're going to just trounce the other candidates electorally. But I do think I fully will be surprised if we don't win this on August 6th. I think it's that significant.
0: I will say this, and I agree with you, and I've shared this with the other candidates. I actually asked John Rose on this program. He says, I'm upset that he's really upset that Marsha will not debate him. I said, Monty Fritz told me that he would love to debate you. Oh, yeah, we can't do that.
1: Yeah.
0: wait a second.
1: Well, we had the Young Republicans up in East Tennessee set up a debate, Todd, and Marsha didn't respond. John did, and he put some crazy conditions on it. He wanted me to answer all the questions first and then him answer them, which I thought was a little bit unfair. So we worked through that. But he refused to be on the stage at the same time, and he was obviously uncomfortable. I think that people across Tennessee, from the Mississippi River to the Smoky Mountains, they're saying, if these two great people, if they're unwilling to debate, how are they going to respond when crisis or urgency hits in Tennessee?
0: That's a good question. Let's go to the phone lines. We've got some calls. Let's start with Nathan, listening to us in Tifton County, Tennessee. Nathan, what's your question for Mr. Fritz?
10: So I'm a high school student in Tifton County, Tennessee, and we've had trouble starting a Turning Point USA chapter. If you're elected, how are you going to help make sure the right to freedom of speech is in every Tennessee school?
1: Thank you. I appreciate that question. That first, in an open vocal advocacy, I have friends that are part of Turning Point that are experiencing this in East Tennessee, and oftentimes school leadership is playing silly games like we can't find a sponsor or something to be able to support these chapters. I think that there's a strong desire for young people like yourself to want to be in a group where that they can express and grow together in Christian constitutional principles, and shame on those school systems that don't want to embrace that. We will infuse some of that into the curriculum. I can promise you, as governor of the state of Tennessee, we're going to infuse Christ and Constitution into public education in Tennessee.
0: Nathan, don't hang up. We're going to get your information. We want to get some more intel and see if we might be able to help you out as well. And Senator and State Representative, we'll pass along that information to you. Nathan, thank you for that. Let's go to Memphis. Susan is listening to us. Susan, what's your question for the State Representative?
11: Hi, thank you so much. We appreciate Representative Fritz and all of your very conservative views. However, Representative, we have many friends who are very involved in pro-life ministries and organizations And there is a concern among that group of people that your very pro-life yet abolitionist point of view might hinder women from coming and seeking pro-life ministry help because it will possibly lead to prosecution of mothers who have had abortions. Would you please address that? Thank you.
0: Susan, we're gonna let the representative address it, but we're coming up on a mandatory break, and unless you can answer that in 5 seconds. Can you stick around for a few more minutes?
1: Yes.
0: We have Monty Fritz with us, and Susan, we're going to have him answer that question about the pro-life movement. If you've got a call, give us a holler, 901-260-5926. That's 901-260-5926. I'm Todd Stearns. This is the Todd Stearns Radio.

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5: If I were to ask you what makes for a good night's sleep, you'd probably say a dark, quiet room, not too many things on your mind. But every night when you go to get some Z's, how often do you really think about the temperature in your bedroom? Temperature may be one of the most underappreciated factors in sleep. That's according to the Senior Vice President of Research and Scientific Affairs at the National Sleep Foundation. We often hear about lights and screens and stress, but even modest changes in temperature and airflow can influence both how quickly you fall asleep and how deeply you stay asleep. Most experts will recommend a room temperature of 60 to 67 degrees Fahrenheit. You might also experiment with your sheets and what you actually wear to bed. Play around a bit and see what improves your sleep. You might be delightfully surprised. I'm Dr. Sanjay Gupta, helping you live a better life.
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8: Liberty University grad. And he's a, he lives right there on that border, you know, between Tennessee and Virginia. We're going to check in with him on the whole Cracker Barrel story. You know, they finally, Monty Fritz, who is running for governor, is joining us in studio. They finally decided to get rid of the CEO who spent $700 million to turn it Cracker Barrel into basically a boutique for millennials.
9: Yes. DEI and cocktails are not what you go to Cracker Barrel for. We all, those of us that love Cracker Barrel, know that you can go from Santa Fe to South Carolina and get consistent bacon and eggs and sausage and biscuits and sweet tea and coffee. Why would you depart from that?
8: It's a great question. And again, you're driving cross country. You've got a choice. You know, do you want to have a good family meal? You need to go to Cracker Barrel. If you want to get into a fist fight, you go to Waffle House. So, I mean, it's.
9: Well, I do both. I haven't had any fist fights in Waffle House. They're open later. But I'm a big eggs and bacon person, so I enjoy both. But I'll have to take that cautionary warning.
8: Can I tell you when I knew things were turning in the culture for the worse? I had been at Fox News for many years. Flew back home to I was speaking at Gaylord back when it was Opry. I still call it the Opryland Hotel, and I was so excited to sit down for a good country breakfast. And I just ordered biscuits and gravy, and they said, we only serve bagels. And I'm like, wow, we got defeated again. I just.
9: It's like coming to Memphis and not being able to get grits.
8: Or barbecue. Yeah. It's like, what's up with that? So anyway, let's go to the phones here. Dean in East Memphis. Dean, you are on the air with Monty Fritz.
10: Hey, Todd. Hey, Monty. How's it going?
9: Good, Dean. It's good to hear from you, brother.
10: Good to, and good to have seen you last night. And Todd, I just want to say thank you for hosting him today. At first, people see that big giant window sticker on the back of my truck and say, who's Monty Fritz? I said, he's the only Christian constitutional conservative running for governor of Tennessee. And I tell people where to go look at the website, where to go on Facebook. And I also tell people everybody wants to debate everybody but Monty, and I think they're scared. And I think, and I've also told people that I think you're definitely the dark horse to win this whole thing.
9: Thank you, Dean.
8: Dean, I appreciate that call, and thank you for that. 901-260-5926 if you have a question for Monty Fritz.
9: Todd, could we answer the young lady's question?
8: I wanted to go back to that. Yeah. So she called you. She called you out on being an abolitionist.
9: Yes.
8: How do you, because you are pretty, I mean, you are a pro-life candidate.
9: I think that abortion is murder, period. And I think that we must provide equal protection under the law for all children from conception on. Again, our Tennessee Republican Party guiding principles and God's word asserts that life begins at conception, right? And it's a great blessing. Some things important. I think many people have been misled in the pro-life a movement by Planned Parenthood, because they've attacked this and they've allowed Planned Parenthood to permeate their thought process, and I hope they'll reject that. First, under the Tennessee Constitution, we can't make retroactive law. Whatever law we would pass would be in effect from that day forward. I think the law is a teacher. I think God's law is a teacher. God's law teaches us that we can't do enough, that we need that perfect Lamb, Jesus, to be saved. I think civil law does that same thing, and it asserts some consequences for our behaviors. I think that if we indeed believe that child, that life begins at conception, to not provide equal protection under the law is a derelict thing for us to do civilly. And I think that that means that the doctors, those hideous monsters that have performed hundreds of abortions, should be held accountable. I think that those dads who were part of the decision process have some accountability, and they must be held accountable. I think the moms do. I think I heard a story the other day. I told this one last night. There was a young lady said she had been forced to have an abortion when she was young by her parents. I got to tell you, that's child abuse. and it's not only it's a sin, but it should be a crime. We should hold a civil accountability for those things. I think God's going to judge us, Todd. I think if he is the same yesterday, today, and forevermore, then he will look at the altars of Molech and Baal from 3,000 years ago, the same as he looks at those altars today where we refuse to have an accountability for the murder of children. And I think it's time that we provide that equal protection under the law.
8: Monty, I want to get in one more question before I know you have to skedaddle out of here. When you look at this country right now, what would you say is the number one issue facing our nation right now?
9: I think that it's a lack of confidence in our elected officials. I think that we have allowed those of us in public office have allowed ourselves to be compromised. We don't stand up for those things that we assert that we hold true. And I think that younger generation, part of the reason they're drawn to this liberty and less government message is because we're not pulling any punches on that. I think that there's a disengagement at the polls. I talked to a man last night at the place we stayed. He said, "Why should I go vote, Fritz?" He said, you people are all liars. You get it? I mean, it was candid, very candid conversation, and I appreciate that. But we have to turn it around. We have to turn that so that people in Tennessee think that someone in Nashville is honest to God working for them, no matter what demographic they come from, no matter what their income level is, that someone is standing up and fighting for their God-given rights.
8: And that is,
9: I hope to get an opportunity to do that.
8: And that is a message that every single Republican running needs to hear. Monty Fritz, good to see you. And thank you for bringing your wife along. Wow, such a delight.
9: She's the best part of me. Can Denise say hello to Tennessee?
8: Yeah. Pull up a microphone here. And Denise, we're excited to have you in studio.
11: Thank you so much. It's been an absolute pleasure.
8: Have you been? So you're out on the road. You're not having to cook and all that stuff. You're getting good meals and everything. Monty making stops on the way. And
11: well, no, I'm not cooking. I'm missing cooking. And a lot of times we're eating at Waffle House at 10 and 11 o'clock at night. That's our only meal because we just don't stop.
8: Nothing wrong with that. Of course, now you guys have Bucky. We have Bucky's here in Tennessee, mm-hmm. So I hope that makes the stop. And Dolly Parton's got her own place now, I guess, a truck stop.
11: Yes.
8: So.
9: Yeah, we prefer the small places. I prefer the mom and pops.
8: Yeah.
9: Now, I do like Cracker Barrel, and we do like Waffle House, but one of the great things about this journey has been going to restaurants that are owned by a family. Because there's a real passion, a love for what they're doing
8: there. I love that. And I can tell you the other campaigns are listening to everything we're saying because I've already gotten messages trying to get the other candidates on the show. So there you go. Thank you for that, Monty. No, I'm just kidding. The other thing I really appreciate about what you said, and we're going to leave it here, is that you said nice things about your opponents. And I think we need to remember we got good people running on the Republican side of the aisle across America. So
9: we do. And all of us on all sides of the aisle are created in the image of God, and we should be able to dissent and disagree and debate and still love one another.
8: It's like here on the Todd Stern Show, I'm a big Tennessee fan. Parker here is an Auburn guy, and, you know, we hate each other and say terrible things about, you know, each other's mothers during football season, but, you know, we get along nice during the rest of the time.
9: Well, the great thing about being an Auburn fan is you can always repent.
8: Wow. I love Monty Fritz. That's great. All right. Monty Fritz, everybody. Monty, good to see you, my
9: friend. Thank you, brother.
8: All right. Good luck. Safe travels. Hang tight. We've got Josh Jones coming up next. 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
8: All right, welcome back, everybody. It's the Todd Stearns Radio Show. And I love those kinds of candidates because they're really not politicians. They're out there wanting to truly make a difference. And it's a fun thing to see. We're going to be getting other candidates on across the nation. We're working on getting Mike Rogers, who's running for the Senate in Michigan, and we hope to have him on next week on the program. Well, I want to go right away to the Patriot Mobile Newsmaker line, say hello to our good buddy, Josh Jones, our chief political strategist. And Josh, I don't know if you heard, we were talking about you in the last segment and about Cracker Barrel and its CEO, and they've decided to give heave ho after she nearly destroyed and bankrupted Cracker Barrel.
12: Yeah, you're not wrong. I mean, after that awful redesign that they attempted and then the public backlash, I mean, look, Cracker Barrel's a stable institution. I've been many times, so I'm not super surprised. Frankly, though, I mean, I can't say I've been following too closely.
8: No, I'm just, first of all, I knew you to be a cosmopolitan man, even though you grew up on a farm. And so I was sort of, I had to imagine that you've at least been one time to the Cracker Barrel.
12: Oh, for sure. I'm actually a big, very big Cracker Barrel fan because most of my memories around Cracker Barrel are like whenever you're on those long road trips as a family growing up, Cracker Barrel was like the go-to stop. Like we'd go to vacation in Florida a lot every year. So we'd stop on Cracker Barrel like on the way down that morning because, you know, they have breakfast food, they have lunch food, so everybody's happy for the family.
8: Yeah, and I mean, they were basically turning them into dentist office. I mean, it just really had no appeal. So I'm glad they brought the clutter back. I'm glad they brought back old Uncle Herschel, and let's hope they saw the error of their ways.
12: Exactly.
8: Yeah, Josh, a lot of political news to get to, and we've been talking a lot about Senator John Thune. Went on Hannity's show last night. Thune, I mean, there were softball questions, no doubt about it. Thune says there are 15 senators opposed to nuking the filibuster. And I'm wondering if Thune is Thune making his point that he's really not opposed to the president. He just can't get anything done because of the slim majority.
12: Look, that might be the case, and you might be right. I mean, if there truly are 15 senators who are against nuking the filibuster here, the reality is we don't have the votes to pass the Save America Act. As you know, as important as it is and as much as we should, the votes aren't there, the votes aren't there. I think where the issue lies for a lot of voters and a lot of people is that necessarily maybe up until this point, maybe they're changing their strategy, hasn't been communicated effectively in a sense to get it out to people, particularly Republican voters, as to why this isn't happening. Because look, I'll be the first to admit, Congress is a very complicated system in terms of how it actually works. And if you're not, you know, an effective messenger going out there and saying why things are happening a certain way, people are going to get angry with you, and rightfully so. So I think, look, if Thune's right and the votes aren't there, there's 15 votes who aren't going to nuke the filibuster, look, you just got to tell people that, and that's a more motivation to elect more Republican senators this November.
8: So Senator Roger Marshall, who's out of Kansas, very upset, and he said that his elderly parents are angry with him because they're watching Newsmax and Fox News Channel. And he says his own parents are upset with him because they're not moving through the president's agenda. I think he's mad at the wrong people. He needs to be taking a good long look in the mirror. What say you?
12: Yeah, look, the answer is always somewhere in the middle, right? Look, Congress needs to be doing more. Congress, by intention, by design, by the founders, obviously is meant to be a slow-moving beast. But at the same time, that doesn't mean sit on your hands and do nothing, particularly when you have a midterm election coming up. You need to give people a reason to come out and vote. So look, I think there's a healthy median here in terms of, you know, pushing Congress to take action and do things. But also recognizing the fact that the legislative process takes time. Now, all that to say, they need to move quicker on the president's agenda, particularly with the midterms coming up. You know, we only might have majorities in both chambers for a couple more months here. So you really have to lock in and get some things across the finish line.
8: You are representing a lot of candidates across the nation. I know you've been out last week. You were out on the road. How are things going out there? What are you guys sensing as we head into November?
12: Yeah, we're less than 100 days until the election, so it's really crunch time, and this is really the point, and you are going to see it. I mean, if you look on Twitter, you see people answering calls all the time of this thing's getting super busy with the election, and people are starting to tune in, and that's why you see all these ads starting to run. I think number one issue that you're seeing across the board right now is cost of living. That's what people are caring about, affordability, and how they're going to put food on the, you know, on their table for their family, how they're going to send their kids to a good education. So look, midterms are, you know, they're here. People are paying attention, and it's going to be super competitive heading into November.
8: Tell me about this race out of Virginia, Jen Kiggins. I know she's got a brand new ad out there. What are her chances?
12: Yeah, so Jen Kiggins down in Virginia's 2nd District, that's down where the Norfolk base, military base is. Super competitive seat. It's really the bellwether for the rest of the country, frankly. And if you look back historically, that's typically been the trend. It's a very high military population district. It's very swingy. It goes back and forth between the Republicans and Democrats. So yeah, Jen put out her first ad highlighting her bio as a, you know, a nurse practitioner, a military background, mom of four. And she's done a great job in Congress. She's been one of the most bipartisan members, or ranked one of the most bipartisan in terms of actually getting things done, circling back to people feeling like, you know, Congress is just sitting on their hands. Jen, at least, is one of those outliers where she's actually getting some bills across the finish line. So, look, Virginia 2 is an important one for people to pay attention to. We're running a great campaign so far and feel confident. But really, I mean, it's one of those races that are going to set the tone for the rest of the country.
8: Joshua Jones joining us on the Patriot Mobile Newsmaker line, our chief political strategist. Got to follow him on X. So he's doing a lot of great work around the country, and we always appreciate you taking time to hang out with us. By the way, Josh, I got a note from one of your family members saying they had already ordered the Golden Age, and I said, well, you might want to order two because you, sir, are featured prominently in the book.
12: I appreciate that. Yeah. Yeah. My mom told me the other day, I was catching up with her on the phone on the way back from Texas. And she's saying that how she had ordered a book. So look, I'm happy to contribute to another cell. No, I appreciate it. I'm looking forward to reading it myself.
8: Well, yeah, it's you're going to love it. It's a good read. And we hope to see you down at the big shindig, the book launch shindig. If not, we'll catch up to you somewhere out there on the campaign trail. I want to give you the last word here. Early voting underway across many parts of the country. What's your message to the voters?
12: Look, the message at the end of the day is you have to take a long, hard look and remember what the Democrats did just 2 years ago. I mean, with Biden in office,

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1: 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Hour three of the big show coming up, and it is a perfect time for you to go and pre-order a copy of The Golden Age, How Trump Saved America. Was able to autograph a copy for Monty Fritz and his wife as they were able to scoot out the door. And looking forward, though, to you reading the book and helping us not only change America, but continue the America First movement. All right, hang tight, everybody. Got to take a quick break. Your top of the hour news, ToddStarns.com. Go and check all of that out. 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We'll be right back. There's a quiet revolution happening in America, and it's not coming from tanks or tyrants. It's creeping in the classrooms, corporate boardrooms, and even some church pulpits. 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
5: From ABC News, I'm Dave Packer in Ukraine. Authorities say Russia launched an intense barrage of ballistic missiles and drones overnight into the country, killing at least 9 people, wounding 33 others in the capital, Kyiv. Meanwhile, an explosion in central Moscow today has left at least 3 people dead and 21 others injured, according to Russian officials. To the warning, Iran officials telling U.S. President Trump is planning an escalation.
6: Sources tell us the president is weighing another round of strikes, intense strikes on energy targets. And I press the president on how long Americans can expect this back and forth to drag on. And the president told me Iran will get weaker. They'll get a little stronger. But

0: they'll get weaker and then they'll peter out, in his words.
1: ABC News Chief White House Correspondent Mary Bruce. Multiple U.S. officials saying that investigators are looking at whether Iran or any of its proxies are responsible for cyber attacks on water systems across Minnesota. Former senior operations officer for the CIA, Daryl Blocker.
2: Iran does have the capability to go in and wreak havoc, to go in and change the settings on the water. And then water, of course, provides everything.
1: President Trump, meanwhile, blaming the state of Minnesota. And the president isn't buying U.S. Attorney Jeanine Pirro's explanation for dropping the case against a former Olympian accused of vandalism to the Lincoln Memorial reflecting pool.
3: This is a remarkable decision, frankly, by the Department of Justice, who filed this motion to dismiss this case late on a Friday. DOJ is now saying, well, actually, the charges we brought, we've gathered new evidence. So they are now blaming, in this motion to dismiss that case, the contractor, Atlantic Industrial Coatings.
1: ABC's Catherine Falders, the president posting on social media today, quote, I disagree 100% with Jeanine Pirro, the U.S. attorney for the District of Columbia, on the reflecting pool. I don't know what she was thinking. To me, it was a pure case of vandalism. 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
4: Here's the official forecast, showers and thunderstorms today. Windy with gusts near 20 miles per hour, a high of 86. Showers and thunderstorms continue tonight, low down to 72. Tomorrow, more rain, afternoon thunderstorms possible, windy and 87. Sunday night, scattered showers and thunderstorms down to 70. Back to work on Monday with another round of showers and thunderstorms, 87 the high. Monday night, showers, thunderstorms and 70. I'm Craig Allen on Talk Radio 102.3.
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10: How often do you stop to wonder whether you should share something that's revealing? maybe even embarrassing, with a partner, a friend, or even your boss. In her new book called Revealing, The Underrated Power of Oversharing, behavioral scientist Leslie John says doing just that can help you deepen relationships that are vital to your life. We need people to trust us in order to get things like love, friendship, and career success. That's what she told us. When you make yourself vulnerable by revealing something sensitive, it does make other people trust you. In turn, when you ask someone to reveal something about themselves, showing that interest will generally lead someone to like you more. Why? Because people like to be asked about themselves, she says. It also signals that they are discriminating and choosy, but in a good way. I'm Dr. Sanjay Gupta, helping you live a better life.
11: Liberty University Studio in Memphis, Tennessee. It's America's conservative blowtorch.
12: That's us. That's right. I love this American ride.
11: Todd Starnes. Oh,
13: yeah. Well, hello, everybody. Hour 3 of the big show. Good to have you with us today, and thank you for joining us. Our telephone number, 901-260-5926. That's 901-260-5926. And a question, I want to continue this conversation that we had in the last few minutes of the last hour of the program. As we are watching early voting happen across the nation, and a couple of observations here. First of all, we are looking at all of the black progressive churches around America, whether they be small churches or mega churches, engage in the political process. These churches across the nation are hosting political forums. They're hearing from the candidates and, quite frankly, holding campaign rallies at their churches. Now you've got the Muslims involved and engaged. I told you in the last hour about the Islamic Center of Memphis, Tennessee. They are hosting candidate forums for the Democrats, as well as all the black progressive churches. So all Democrat, all focused on Democrat candidates. A lot of the white progressive churches are also engaged in the political process. And yet on the other side of the aisle, when you look at mostly white non-denominational churches and white evangelical churches, and especially within the Southern Baptist Convention, you are not finding hardly any engagement. I will say most, not all. I want to offer that caveat. But I got to tell you, you would be hard-pressed to find many churches around the nation that are engaged in the political process. Now, here's where I draw the line. I don't think churches ought to be endorsing candidates. I don't think that's the job of the church or the role of the church. But I do think it's the responsibility of the church to explain to Christians and to the congregation what their values are and why we should be voting our values. I think the churches ought to be providing information about the candidates and their positions on issues that impact the church. So for us just to completely, and when I say us, I'm a Southern Baptist, and for us to completely disengage from the political process, I'm curious, why do you think that is? Why do you think white evangelical churches have disengaged from the political process, and how do we get re-engaged? And we're certainly seeing that play out among young people in America who are going back to church and are trying to figure out things with their lives. They're trying to understand their value system. I want to bring into the conversation Bethany Miller from National Religious Broadcasters, the Director of Communications, and also the Managing Editor of really an awesome and cool magazine, The Conservateur. Bethany, good to have you back with us.
14: Thanks to have me, Todd. Great to be here.
13: All right. Well, let's talk about this. Have you noticed sort of a bee in my bonnet, if you will, Bethany, that churches are just shying away from politics. And I think that churches ought to be involved in politics because we're called to be salt and light. Am I off base here?
14: You are not, and I'm speaking to you as a fellow SBCer as well, and I'm seeing it in my own, amongst the Bible Belt. I'm tuning in live from Nashville, Tennessee, and I'm getting that exact same thing. We are the belt buckle of the South. And you'd think right here in the Bible Belt, that's where it should be happening. But it's stemmed from the seeker-friendly movement. Pastors are no longer the fiery Black Road Regiment that this country used to have that spoke to the issues of the day and steward those things well. And so there's no longer a pulpit freedom. And I would say to you, it started all back with Lyndon B. Johnson and that Johnson Amendment.
13: No doubt about it. And again, it's been a big problem. And I've noticed over the past, I guess, 10 or 15 years, we've had so many millennial pastors coming out of seminaries, and it's almost as if they've taken, you know, the exact opposite approach of, you know, the Jerry Falwells and Pat Robertsons of the day, the moral majority movements of the time. And they say, oh, we can't do that. It's almost as if that's not the business of the church. And it's almost like politics is a dirty word. Well, you know what, Bethany, when you take Christians out of the political process, you get what we've got.
14: You do. And that is a product, the millennials as well as Gen Z, is a product of moral relativism. When truth became subjective and it wasn't objective anymore, and all of a sudden it was speak your truth. And that was what informed our churches, and our pastors have become soft. And it is not, Gen Z is waking up to this. They don't want, and that's why you're seeing a lot of them go to Catholic and Orthodox churches. They don't want smoke and mirrors anymore. They don't want to show and entertainment. They want the cold, hard truth, and they want the full counsel of God. So I do think that there's encouragement there. We've got something to do about it.
13: You see, I'm glad you brought that up because, you know, people are saying, oh, you know, young people are going back to church, but they're not going back to, you know, for example, the Southern Baptist Church. I don't see as many young couples, and I do see them going, as you pointed out, to those Orthodox churches. And I can tell you I've talked to some folks that are involved in Orthodox churches, and they say the pews are filling up on Sundays with mostly young people. Why do you think that is? Why are kids going to more established churches?
14: And I could speak to this personally as well. I am part of an SBC church. I'm part of a reformed SBC church where it prioritizes liturgy, the Apostles' Creed, and preaching doctrine and theology. And I really do think that Gen Zers don't want a TED Talk on Sunday anymore. They don't want something watered down that's going to make you feel good anymore, because I think they've had that. They've had that post-COVID. They've had the lack of connection. They've had this mental health crisis, and they're looking for something real. And you're getting that in the Catholic and the Orthodox Church because they never swayed away from doctrine and theology, whereas mainline denominations have.
13: I'll say this about our friends in the Catholic Church. I appreciate their education system, the way they teach their parishioners about, you know, the people, you know, in the Catholic Church who made an impact, made a difference. If you go to a Southern Baptist church, and I sound like I'm going to get in so much trouble with the Women's Missionary Union at my church. Why are you talking bad about the Southern Baptist? But I'm really not. But if you go to a Southern Baptist church and you go to a Southern Baptist Sunday school, they're not teaching you about those great Southern Baptist leaders of years ago, or, you know, the Southern Baptists, or the Baptists rather, who played a role in the Revolutionary War, or, you know, made an impact in this area or that area. And I you don't have the history and the tradition, and you've got to be able to have that and pass that along to the next generation.
14: You really do. It is a legacy, and it is something you pass down. And unfortunately, our millennials did not pass down something that was worth keeping. We passed down, and even Gen X passed down the seeker movement. And I think Gen Z is waking up to the fact, and I'm hoping this drives them to the polls, that it is something we are stewarding for the next generation. And we're losing that in the mainline denomination. So it's time to wake up to that and to move forward, that we do have something we need to preserve.
13: So we've talked about everything the churches are doing that's wrong. What are they doing that's right? Because there are some churches out there that are doing the right thing.
14: They are. And like I said, there are pockets of the SBC. There are pockets of the PCA that are doing just that thing. They are staying true to the word. They're staying true to the full counsel of God. They are not shying away from politics because they understand that politics is one other thing to steward. In addition to family finances, politics is just one other thing where there's a biblical worldview. At NRB, we work with a lot of different members who are in that place, whether it's in South Florida or if it's in the West Coast. There are churches that are faithful. And so I'm grateful for that. And they are helping us with that religious turnout in the polls this midterm. They helped us greatly with 24. So there's encouragement there. But I think that when it comes to Gen Z, we are seeing in the data that there is an interest. There's just not as much the discipleship that is coming. So I think that's in the works. And I think that starts with mentorship. It starts with the times to approach.
13: You know, we've got a lot of things happening digitally now. I know a lot of churches have started digital ministries, a lot of Christian podcasters, and I would, you know, if you want to call them influencers, are really engaging. And it seems like it's sort of like the wild, wild west right now, as we all sort of get our bearings on this digital and AI culture that seems to be clashing right now.
14: Yes, very much so. And it seems like every day, every Gen Zer wants to be an influencer. They wake up and they say, I'm going to start a YouTube. I'm going to start an Instagram. And even YouTube is starting to not be the thing anymore. It's Instagram and TikTok, and Gen Z just wants to influence the culture. There is a little bit of a clash there. And I think Gen Z is wary of that. But one thing that I always want to encourage Gen Z is, if you want to influence, if you want to influence culture, if you want to be an influencer, then be a part of a church. Steward that well and get to the polls and vote. That is how you influence the next generation.
13: I mean, it's terrific advice. Are you seeing trends? You mentioned folks kind of shying away from YouTube a little bit. Are there any communication trends that we need to be paying attention to right now?
14: Not many on the YouTube side. I would just say that there has been an influx in interest in Instagram and TikTok. Those are the two platforms that we're seeing that is prioritized. You'll even see in the Trump administration, they're just now launching all of their accounts onto TikTok as well. So there's a lot of higher interest when it comes to video format on the TikTok side than YouTube.
13: I can't figure it out, Beth. I really can't. And by the way, we've got Bethany Beller with us from National Religious Broadcasters. I don't know if I should wear a tie on TikTok or if I should go casual. Should I wear overalls? I don't know what to do, Bethany.
14: Do it all, Todd. They love it. They love the authenticity. They want you to do a day in the life. They want you to do what? This is what I packed for lunch today. And so Gen Z is most unserious,
13: really?
14: Most silliest generation. But I encourage you, Todd, give it a whirl.
13: Oh, my gosh. All right. I don't know. I'm nervous now, Bethany. You kind of put me on the spot. You know what? I may try to do this. My team has been, they're all Gen Zers. And they're like, Todd, you got to loosen up. You got to do something cool and hip. And I'm trying to figure out what exactly is cool and hip for Todd Stearns. You don't have to answer that question.
14: I think I should, though. I think we'd like to see you on TikTok. So that'll be cool and hip in and of itself.
13: All right, I'll try it. You could have pulled a Fauci and pled the fifth on that one, but it's it's all good. We've got Bethany Miller with us, managing editor at the Conservator. I'm intrigued by this mag. I love magazines, and I love what y'all are doing over there. What are some of the cultural and political conversations you guys are having?
14: So we were just recently did a piece on the rise in Catholicism amongst Gen Z and then the return to tradition there. We're doing some more pieces up in the works talking about midterms. And, you know, the biggest topic for us is, how do we get the young women to vote red? I mean, that is such a difficult area. And that's one that I actually don't see much of the conservative movement talk about particularly. We talk about Gen Z a lot, but we've got a liberal young female problem. And that is kind of what we're narrowing in on and focusing on. How do we bring those women in? And sure, we offer these conservative values. We see, as red women, we see the benefit of it. But how do you encourage that to the left? And so that's kind of what we're zeroed in on at the Conservator right now.
13: All right. Bethany, we're going to have to take a quick break here. So we're going to have to wrap it up. But again, follow Bethany. Bethany Miller, Bethany M. Miller, on Instagram and X, nrb.org. Be sure to check out the website. All sorts of great content there. Bethany, we look forward to getting you back very soon. And I'm going to work on the TikTok. So the next time you come back on, you're going to have to critique my very first official TikTok.
14: And I absolutely will. I hold you to it, Todd.
13: All right. See you then. All right. Bethany Miller, I'm nervous. I wasn't expecting that. I'm not even sure, Parker, what should I do? You know, where's Ian? Tell Ian to hop into the studio. He's been all over he kind of pulls things from the show and puts them on the TikTok. But for me to actually sit down and do an actual TikTok, Parker, I'm not sure. I wouldn't even know what to do. I mean,
15: you know, I think you could do, I like the short form content. You can almost take your commentaries and almost make them into straight TikToks.
13: But is that really what people want, though? Or, I mean, do they want, like, me in, like, overalls riding around in a pickup truck? I would have to go buy a pickup truck or do what James Tallarico did, Low-T Tallarico. He rented his authentic pickup truck.
15: Yeah, I think you could get the goofy side of Todd Starnes in there.
16: I don't think the pickup truck is saving him at this point.
13: I don't think
16: he's fooling anyone with that.
13: With Tallarico? Yeah. Okay, yeah. God, yeah. No, that's good. So I'm just trying to figure out, we should probably open up the phone lines to this as well, guys. What should Todd's very first, like, cool, hip TikTok video be?
16: That's a good question. A lot of content, especially short-form content, is just reacting to other clips of opinions you disagree with.
13: Really?
16: Yeah.
13: So it wouldn't be like, because, you know, a lot of people are cooking, so they don't want to see me like cooking, showing people how to cook something. Or is that more Instagram?
16: That is It's both Instagram and TikTok, but I'm not sure if that really fits with the brand unless we're opening up the Starnes Cooking.
15: You know what I think?
16: The new Starnes Cookbook.
13: Oh, possibly. I could.
15: I want to see a Todd Starnes Day in the Life on TikTok.
13: A Day in the Life. Oh.
15: That could be some great content.
13: Really? So,
15: a little behind the scenes on TV, radio.
13: Like brushing my teeth or...
15: Sure.
13: No, that didn't sound very convincing.
15: Not what was going through my head, but it could work.
13: Okay, like a day in the life, like going to the store.
15: Yeah.
13: We do have to take a break. All right, we're going to open up this up to the audience. What would you guys like to see? Like a day in the life? Would you like to see me cook something or shoot something? I could do that. We could go down to the gun range, or we could go to Top Golf.
16: We could do Top Golf.
13: Yeah, I like that. All right, 901-260-5926. That's 901-260-5926. This is the Todd Stern Show.

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6: Welcome back, everybody. So we're trying to figure out the Todd Starnes TikTok account and what my first, like, non-like weird, like, political podcast or what do they call them? TikTok cast? What do you call them? A TikTok?
7: TikToks.
6: What my TikTok should be. All right. Let's go to David in Gainesville, Georgia, WDU. And David, do you have a suggestion for me?
8: Todd, most people need to use their expertise, so I think you should be a food judge. You know, in the South here, we love barbecue and banana pudding and sweet tea, and I think you're a connoisseur of those, so you could be a food judge. We have a local actual judge here in Gainesville who has started hosting ratings of food, and his followership has gone up.
6: Wow, that's a great idea. Now, let me ask you, speaking of that, do you guys have Milo's sweet tea there in Gainesville, Georgia?
8: We do.
6: So I went to the store. I'm a big Milo's fan, but I'm also at home. I'll brew my own tea, and I usually brew Louisiane, which is the only tea that you should be brewing with is Louisiane. But anyway, I didn't realize that Louisiane was basically in the Milo's business, and so I accidentally grabbed a jug of their tea. Not very good. Not very good at all. So to your point, I could do like a TikTok judging the jugs of sweet tea that are available out there.
8: That's right. You know, the Beacon Drive-In in Spartanburg, South Carolina, used to sell tea around to different places. They claimed to have the best tea. So, you know, that's another thing. You could judge sweet teas.
6: I love this idea. By the way, I've been to the Beacon, and, man, what a great place. And they keep the local cardiologist there in Spartanburg in business.
8: If you've had a chili cheese aplenty, you've probably had a visit to the cardiologist.
6: Yeah. that could have caused my 90% blockage. The what did you call it? The all aplenty?
8: Chili cheese aplenty is a hamburger with chili, and then of course you know the aplenty is French fries and onion rings.
6: Oh, absolutely! Yeah, the aplenty is a lot. I'll just tell you that much. No doubt about that. David, this is a great idea. All right, I'm gonna write this one down. I like this idea. David thinks that I ought to be going around judging. Things like sweet tea, for example, or banana pudding. And I think I can be a pretty good judge of banana pudding as well. 901-260-5926, our telephone number. That's 901-260-5926. Congressman John Rose came to town yesterday for a campaign event. This is a true story. Congressman John Rose came to town last night for a campaign event, said, Todd, I need to know where to eat. And I told him, I said, Central Barbecue, Congressman. And he took the wife, the whole team there, and man, they had a great meal. He was ready for a nap by the time he got out of that place. All that to say, you're welcome, Congressman. All right, we've got to take a quick break here. 901-260-5926 is our number. That's 901-260-5926. We'll be taking your suggestions on my very first TikTok. We'll be right back.

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5: Staying active every day will go a long way towards helping you live a happy, healthy, and pain-free life. And there is perhaps no movement more fundamental than walking. It reinforces the alignment, stability, and coordinated muscle activation that supports how your body moves, whether you're doing strenuous exercise or simply going about your daily life. This is according to Dana Santis, a strength and conditioning specialist. Even though you walk every day, Dana does say you can make small adjustments to immediately improve your walking mechanics. So, keep your rib cage stacked over your pelvis. 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Allow your arms to swing naturally in coordination with your legs. 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I'm Dr. Sanjay Gupta, helping you live a better life.
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7: 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Our telephone number, 901-260-5926. That's 901-260-5926. Well, I want to go right away to the Patriot Mobile Newsmaker line. Always an honor to have our good friend Kyle Campbell joining us, the host of the hugely popular Politically Basic podcast. Kyle, hope you're doing well today.
8: Hey, Todd, it's been a good summer. So, yes, doing well.
7: Well, I love to hear that. I tell you, I'm looking forward. I don't mind the summer heat that much, but it's been pretty oppressive in the southern states. We get the double whammy of heat and humidity. So I'm looking forward to fall very soon, very soon.
8: So I believe you. Yeah, we don't get that too much. It's funny. We get a lot of humidity out here because we're by the ocean. Wow, poor us. But it still feels pretty nice. And we're not having that May, gray, June gloom this year. So praise the Lord for that.
7: Oh, well, I'm glad. You know, thank you. I'm glad to hear this because I'll be coming out there. August the 9th, I'll be speaking at all three services at Calvary Chapel Chino Hills. So we're looking forward to seeing a lot of our great listeners out in Southern California. Also, we're going to have special copies of the book, The Golden Age, How Trump Saved America, and you'll be able to purchase a copy of the book at the church. We're going to be doing a signing, and you'll hear a message from me. It's going to be a lot of fun. Kyle, is that anywhere near where you are in Southern California?
8: California is huge. It's 800 miles top to bottom. So it's a few hours away. But you know what, Todd, for you and a book signing, I would happily make that drive through gorgeous Los Angeles.
7: Oh, yeah. Oh, definitely. Well, and then a little bit later on, we're going to be in the northern part of Los Angeles County. Our good friend, Dr. Paul Chappell, a mutual friend of ours, I'll be speaking at the Spiritual Leadership Conference. So it's going to be good to get back to Southern California. Kyle, I actually love California. It's the people there are amazing. The scenery is just off the charts beautiful, and the food and the culture, it's really a great state. And I really hate to see so many people moving out because we've got to save California.
8: We sure do. And it's now or never, Todd. Listen, this is a great state. You said it. We feed the country. We make the movies. We produce the wine. Don't drink that plump jack nonsense that Gavin Newsom and his family are cranking out. Maybe they're not anymore. But it is a fabulous state that gets a bad rap because of there's so much going wrong here. So you're absolutely right. We need fresh blood. We need new leadership. We're very hopeful our good friend Steve Hilton is going to be victorious in November, and we get her back on the tracks. Again, not the train to nowhere, actual train tracks.
7: A couple of stories, Kyle, that we've been following, and I wanted you to weigh in on. First, I want us to listen to some audio. These two young teenage girls, they were at a WNBA game, and they were verbally attacked by fans as well as the co-owner of the Storm. And I want you to listen to these young ladies as they were talking about what happened to them. I believe it's cut 27, please.
9: Super respectful. We're just holding our signs and cheering for both teams. Mm-hmm. And this lady, older lady, comes up to us. And she comes up to us, and at first I think she's going to be nice. And she asks, like, what are you guys doing? Something like that.
10: Yeah.
9: And then it was like, Jesus loves everyone. That's what she told us. And I was like, oh, I know. Like, I'm religious. Like, I know. Like, I know. Nice. Yeah. And she's like, oh, I hope Jesus can forgive you for what sin you've done. And, like, something like that. And then she told us that we were effing insane.
10: And, she's like, and she went like, yes. Insane.
9: Yeah.
10: She's like, you better stop this.
9: And stop.
10: Yeah.
9: And
10: for you guys,
9: I hope God can save you.
10: This.
9: Yeah.
11: She said, for you to come here and pull this.
9: Yeah.
11: She said the word?
9: Yeah. Yeah.
11: Did she say effing insane or?
9: No, she said the word. Yeah.
11: And nobody around you spoke up for you.
9: No.
11: So, I will say, Annalie, when I came over, you were in tears.
9: Yeah, I've never been yelled at like that. I mean, I've had people hate on me on the internet, but, like, it doesn't really affect me as much because it's just people online.
7: This is an insane story, and now we understand the co-owner of the Seattle Storm. Her name is Celeste Keaton. She's been fined and suspended from attending the team's next fight. These girls are big fans of Sophie Cunningham, and Sophie Cunningham has been very supportive of getting guys out of women's sports. Kyle, what say you?
8: Well, I'm sure glad that she was sanctioned and that she had some consequence. This is horrifying. And this woman sounds like what she was saying to these young girls is very kind of religious, Karen-like of her, and not a great representation of the faith of any kind, really. But this trend that's happening, especially in the WNBA, Todd, is so disturbing. We first watched Caitlin Clark. I mean, she's just getting absolutely beat up and abused on the court, and nothing's happening. And Sophie Cunningham comes to her aid, right? And she's just absolutely skyrocketed as a star. She's so fun to watch, these girls. It's not just their talent. They're just... It's fun, I think, for young girls to watch them thrive in an environment that's a challenge for them. And so I really put a lot at the feet of the WNBA as an organization when they are not protecting these women. And then, again, this whole conversation about keeping girls' sports for girls only. It's a mind-blowing why, as a culture, as a country, we are having a hard time protecting girls and protecting women when we are on the heels of this massive wave of a feminist movement. And, you know, the future is female, but I guess not if you're a white girl trying to get into essentially a sport that is dominated by men, but also dominated by a different race than you. And so the last thing they need now is to have their gender and their biology attacked. So I would like to see the WNBA step up, give these girls some protection, and do better for them. But I'm glad this team co-owner got put in her place. It's completely unacceptable.
7: I want to move on to politics, Kyle. And this story caught my attention out of CNN. And polls are a dime a dozen. I get it, but I'm always intrigued by this. They're saying that there's been a massive youth revolt against President Trump, sending his polling among younger Americans underneath the ocean floor. That's how Harry Enten, who is the chief data analyst over at CNN, described it. And he's warning of a dramatic collapse in support among younger Americans. Now, I don't know if this is accurate or not, but what I can tell you, Kyle, is that the young Trump supporters we talked to are very upset about this war in Iran. They feel like it's, you know, they've been betrayed, that the America First movement is not moving forward fast enough. I'm wondering what your take is on all of this.
8: Well, I actually really like Harry Enten over at CNN. He's a blast to watch. He's got great energy, and he's usually blowing the minds of Democrats when he's showing these statistics about how well Donald Trump is doing. This one was surprising, not in the sense that Donald Trump's numbers with younger voters are low, but that they were that low. I mean, they really have bottomed out, again, to your point, if those are correct. I do think it's to do with this war in Iran, but it's also a lot of other promises that have not been kept, right? The economy is still struggling. Some of that has to do with this conflict that they just can't wrap up over in the Middle East. And the rise of these Democrat socialists that are promising the moon, and you're going to get free health care, and you're going to get free child care, and your pay is going up, and this and that, and everything for free. That is very attractive, especially to newer voters who have not gotten into their career. So I'm actually not surprised by this one. Sorry, couldn't hear you there for a second. But yeah, this is not a surprise, but the numbers being so low are a shock.
7: Yeah, no, it's surprising. I'm especially if they're that low. I would not be surprised if, in fact, they are low. But still, it is a troubling thing. And again, I think the administration needs to pay close attention here, because we need everybody. I don't think these kids are going to be voting Democrat. They may just stay home, and they may not vote. And I think that would be very tragic, especially when it comes to the midterm elections.
8: Yeah, absolutely. I mean, what the other part of that poll that Harry Enten was showing was Democrat enthusiasm for these kids coming out and voting. So we'll see. I don't know. Maybe they are going to stay home, but better than voting for those socialist candidates. That's what I say.
7: Kyle, before we let you go, we have a special treat for you. You know, Dr. Fauci was just up on Capitol Hill testifying yesterday, invoking the Fifth. This is a blast from the past. This kid, we think he's, what, 18 or 19? It's hard to say. But anyway, this is a gift from me to you, Kyle Campbell. Take it away.

0: Help all the people who have been quarantined. We'll wear our masks and we'll have to stay distant. We'll wash our hands and we'll be more resistant. Fauci, yes? Promise us, please. We'll have a cure that can fight off this disease. Restrictions will lift with some ease. Dr. Fauci, don't forget me.
1: Oh, Kyle. Parker, you were kind of jamming there. Is that your new ringtone, Parker?
2: Definitely not. That audio file needs to get, like, burned. Something.
3: Yeah. You're a great gift giver, Todd Starnes.
1: Kyle, from me to you.
3: That was no gift.
1: It was either that or an Anthony Fauci action figure, so.
3: Yeah, you pull the string in the back and he says, I plead the fifth on advice of my attorney.
1: Oh, that's good. Oh, I love that. That's good. All right. Politically Basic Podcast, ladies and gentlemen. Be sure to follow Kyle on all of her social media platforms, being Kyle Campbell on Instagram, Politically Basic as well. All right, Kyle, good to hear from you.
3: Thank you, sir. Always good to be with you.
1: All right. Well, there you go. All right, we've got to take a quick break here. We had a couple of callers. One lady called Brenda called in and said she was, I guess, in traffic. And, you know, it's hard, you know, to multitask when you're in traffic. But what did she recommend? She suggested chicken salad.
2: Yeah.
1: Oh, she was suggesting I could give my chicken salad recipe, which, by the way, is a pretty darn good recipe, actually. But I make the best country fried steak and gravy in America from scratch.
2: And maybe that's really good.
1: Maybe that's what I ought to do. I don't know. It's okay. So we're taking your calls here. We're trying to come up with the first Todd Starnes non-political TikTok. What is it that you guys want me to do? 901-260-5926, our number. That's 901-260-5926. We'll be right back. We're halfway through the year, but there's still plenty of time to change how you feel by the end of it. Right now in July, maybe you're feeling frustrated. It's hot, your clothes fit tighter than you like, and you're tired of avoiding pictures or saying, you know what, I'll start the diet next week. But imagine this, just 1 month from now, in August, you could already be sleeping better, feeling more energy during the day, and noticing that your clothes are fitting a little looser. By September, you may be looking in the mirror and seeing real changes, losing inches and pounds going down on the scale. By October and November, those small changes can really start adding up. Instead of dreading the holidays, you could be walking into family gatherings feeling good and ready to be in those family pics. And I know because I've been there, and you can do this just like so many of our listeners.
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1: Oh, I've got to give a big shout out here to our friends at Pop's Comfort Kitchen. That's in Bartlett, Tennessee, and was over there yesterday. And I must have run into, I guess, 10 people that listen to the radio show. So we're just so honored to know that so many folks over at Pop's Kitchen are listening to the program, and they're basically a local family-owned mom-and-pop version of Cracker Barrel. So anyway, wonderful, wonderful Christian people, and the food is insanely good at Pop's Comfort Kitchen there. All right. This is interesting. So I want to go back to James Tallarico out of Texas. Low T Tallarico, the guy is suffering from a testosterone deficiency, and it's really tough. I mean, you put him on the church prayer list, folks. But anyway, this guy, Tallarico, back several years ago, he got an Anthony Fauci doll for Christmas. And it was an actual gift. It wasn't like one of these like elephant gifts, because we actually have that action figure here in the building that we gave as an elephant gift, as one of the worst gifts you could possibly give somebody. But anyway, it's the Anthony Fauci doll, and Tallarico got it on Christmas Day in 2021. He wrote on social media, "I got the coolest action figure for Christmas. Thank you to all the healthcare superheroes working today. Let's help by getting vaxxed and boosted." Oh, we've got it. So, Parker, right? People think, no, there's no way Star says that.
2: No, it's a real action figure. It's in my hands
1: now. Does it do anything?
2: I really like Kyle's idea of like the string in the back that says, "I plead the fifth."
1: I plead the fifth, yeah.
2: That's great.
1: I like that. Does it actually, I mean, is it just like a... Is it like a cheap action figure? It doesn't do anything? Does it say anything?
2: It's pretty cheap. You can move its arms. He's wearing a really ugly big mask, but that's about it.
1: Well, geez, hello. Yeah, they're going to come up with a Tallarico doll. The only thing that, well, I was going to suggest that it bends over, but low T, man. So anyway, yeah, everybody's giving the guy a hard time about this now. And yes, you should. A grown man should not be excited to get an Anthony Fauci doll. But anyway, it turns out that Tallarico also rented the pickup truck. You know, he's been having a problem just showing people that he's a man. And, you know, originally he said that he was vegan. And then they, you know, that didn't go well with the voters in Texas. So you guys, you know, nobody's, look, even the vegans eat brisket in Texas. All right. It's just, it's the way it is. So anyway, Tallarico decided he was going to go out and he was going to show people, I'm a real Texas man. I want a pickup truck. And so the guy was driving around in a pickup and everybody thought, oh, wow, we're wrong about Tallarico because he drives a pickup truck.

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8: From ABC News. I'm Dave Packer. Russia strikes Ukraine.
9: Authorities say Russia launched a deadly missile attack on Kyiv. Ukrainian military officials say a barrage of more than 200 ballistic missiles and drones hit the capital city overnight. New video shows damages to residential buildings, a school, and the Lithuanian embassy. The mayor of Kyiv says at least 9 people were killed and 30 injured, including 4 children. Russia's defense ministry says the latest strike aimed to target Ukraine's logistic facilities and military sites.
8: ABC's Mary Bruce. Meanwhile, an explosion in central Moscow today has left at least 3 people dead, 21 others injured, according to Russian officials. U.S. Attorney Jeanine Pirro is breaking ranks with the president. She's dropped the vandalism charges against former Olympian David Hearn, one of the people originally accused by the federal government of vandalizing the Lincoln Memorial reflecting pool. ABC's Alex Prochet.
10: Pirro criticizing the Department of the Interior for not being forthcoming with information. And Secretary Doug Burgum firing back, saying his agency provided expert and eyewitness testimony. Burgum, like Trump, is steadfast, insisting there's clear evidence that vandals have repeatedly damaged the reflecting pool.
8: Pirro is now blaming the damage on the contractor. President Trump, meanwhile, doubling down on his reflecting pool vandalism claim, saying he disagrees with Pirro 100%. Details just coming in. Police dispatch radio from the Twin Falls, Idaho area.
11: If you're in the

0: have report of a possible active shooter.
1: That audio from Broadcastify, the FBI says it's aware of an incident and is sending agents to assist. Idaho's attorney general saying he's, quote, praying for everyone in the Twin Falls area as first responders continue searching for the suspect near an In-N-Out. Sources identifying two more states that are now reporting cyber attacks on water systems after a hack on systems in Minnesota that investigators say may be linked to Iran or proxy groups. In Minnesota's case, President Trump blaming state officials, though he didn't provide any specific evidence. You're listening to ABC News.
2: Here's the official forecast, showers and thunderstorms today. Windy with gusts near 20 miles per hour, a high of 86. Showers and thunderstorms continue tonight, low down to 72. Tomorrow, more rain, afternoon thunderstorms possible, windy and 87. Sunday night, scattered showers and thunderstorms down to 70. Back to work on Monday with another round of showers and thunderstorms, 87 the high. Monday night, showers, thunderstorms, and 70. 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
6: 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I'm Dr. Sanjay Gupta, helping you live a better life.
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10: 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Thank you so much for tuning in to Plan Today, Own Tomorrow. First of all, I want to say thank you for taking your time out, listening to us on the radio show, and are watching us live on Facebook or YouTube. We surely do appreciate you guys being here each and every week. And we hope we're bringing you a lot of knowledge when it comes to retirement planning, because that's our ultimate goal every single week. And each week we talk about different categories, things that are going on in retirement planning. But today we're going to have a little bit of fun. So I got Tim and Bobby in here with me, and we're going to actually do what we call a rapid fire session, where I'm just going to ask these guys questions that we think pre-retirees and post-retirees should be asking themselves about the future of their retirement planning, the future of their actual retirement, their lifestyle, things they're going to be doing in retirement, and we're going to have a lot of fun. Throwing some phone numbers out there, very first off here in Chattanooga, 423-710-9199. Up in Knoxville, 865-951-7526. And one of our topics today is going to be about taxes. And we have a great quiz you can go take just to make sure you're set up properly with future taxes, because we do think taxes will go up in the future. But you can go to plantodaytaxbill.com, plantodaytaxbill.com. Tim, Bobby, how are we doing this morning, guys?
11: Good.
12: Doing good.
11: It's not raining outside, which is awesome.
12: It will later.
10: Yeah, it's supposed to rain later, right?
11: Oh, I know. It's been raining in Chattanooga for like the last year and a half, it seems.
10: Well, we needed it. So, I mean, there's a blessing there. We did need it, but it has been a lot of rain.
11: A lot of gas in my lawnmower, too, trying to keep up with it.
10: Oh, yeah. Mowing a little more often than normal. Mm-hmm. Yeah, absolutely. Well, guys, it's good to have you. Let's just jump in here. And, Tim, I'm going to start with you. What is the biggest tax mistake people make before they retire?
12: I think a lot of folks don't look at the big picture when going into retirement and understanding how the taxable status of their money right now will affect them through retirement.
10: Oh, good.
12: We run a lot of calculators and run a lot of projections to kind of show what this actually looks like. And I know this is something we're going to talk about, but we're looking at how do we get Uncle Sam out of your pocket now to help you through retirement.
11: Yeah. My answer is going to be ignoring it. Right. A lot of people go, well, I'm going to have to pay taxes. I'll just pay taxes when they come. Well, that's one way to handle it. It's not a good one. You got to actually like plan for it and make it a part of your retirement budget.
10: But Bobby, do you think that old, thought process is still out there? Well, I'm retiring, my taxes are going to go down.
11: Yeah, a lot of people think like that, and maybe, right? But if you're a good saver, you have a big IRA or 401k balance, you've got a pension, and oh, by the way, Uncle Sam's debt is astronomical right now, and so you got to worry about legislative changes.
10: Yeah.
11: I would venture to say more people than not in retirement are going to have a higher tax bracket and may even pay more in taxes now that they're done working.
10: Isn't that funny? I think it was Fidelity did a study that said you may pay more in taxes when you're retired versus while you're working. And that says a lot right there.
11: Yeah, it wasn't like that when they invented the 401k.
10: Correct.
11: Like in the 80s. So that when the 401k was sold, it made a whole bunch of sense.
12: That's right.
11: Now, I'm not trying to say a 401k doesn't make sense now.
10: It makes sense.
11: It's just more complicated.
10: Yeah. But Tim, aren't taxes historically low right now?
12: They are right now. I think we're in the third lowest tax bracket we've seen since the tax bracket started, right? And that's kind of the reason. So that whole idea of, hey, I'll be in a lower tax bracket when I retire probably is true, right? And you probably did the right thing by putting it away pre-tax while you were working, while tax rates were higher.
11: Yeah. It's true at this very moment.
12: Correct. Right? Yeah. But may not be true in the future, right? So now's the time to take advantage of those things.
10: So, Bobby, you know, following up on that, should people be considering paying taxes now while they're at this historical low point?
11: Yes. Right. That's a simple answer. Right. It just makes sense because we don't know what the future is going to bring, but everything points to you're going to be paying more in taxes. I always think, you know, Tim's a big blue jeans guy, right? I don't know if you have a favorite brand or whatever, but this is what I think about.
12: Whatever's comfortable.
11: If you've got a favorite brand of blue jeans, right, and you go to the store and they're on sale for half off or, you know, a third off, you're going to use them at some point, right?
10: Yeah. Right.
11: Go ahead and stock up on your blue jeans.
10: Yeah.
11: You're going to pay those taxes at some point. Go ahead and pay them now when you know they're probably as cheap as they're going to be, so you don't have to do it in the future.
10: But isn't that a big pain point, Tim? I mean, hey, Mr. Retire, pre-retiree, I need you to go ahead and start spending more money now and paying Uncle Sam. I mean, that's a hard conversation to have.
12: Yeah, but I mean, if you understand that you look at that IRA account balance and you understand that the IRA value that you have there doesn't all belong to you, it makes that conversation a lot easier.
10: Yeah, I can see that a lot. So let's jump into Roth conversions. And Bobby, I'll start with you on this because I know that's something you and Tim, broken up in Knoxville, it's probably the number one conversation you're having with clients right now. Mm-hmm. They've accumulated a lot of wealth. You know, let's say they've got $1 million in a 401k. Let's use that for an example. Tim just said that $1 million does not all belong to them because they made a deal with Uncle Sam. I'm not going to pay you now. I'm going to pay you later. And we're talking about taxes may go up in the future. So someone comes in with that $1 million 401k, they sit down with you and Tim, and we start explaining what Roth conversions actually are. Can we break it down? Both of you jump in on this.
11: Yeah, if we're going to talk about what Roth conversions are, we're going to say that $1 million is what we call pre-tax money. You've never paid taxes on that. So whenever you pull any money out of that account, I don't care if it's a dollar or $100,000, you're going to pay taxes on that.
10: Ordinary income tax?
11: Ordinary income taxes. So it shows up on your income tax return like you're working a job. And so it depends on how much you pull out and other sources of income, Social Security, pensions, rental income. It matters. There's a lot that goes into calculating your overall income.
10: Correct.
11: And then that's how much you get taxed on it. Okay. It's not like a brokerage account where it's capital gains. It's the highest tax rate you could be levied.
10: Subject to,
11: yeah. Right? And so the idea here is if we can be kind of specific about how we do it, we fill a tax bracket. Mm-hmm. We know how much income tax you're going to pay on that particular conversion. We take a chunk of money out of the pre-tax IRA or 401k. We stick it in a Roth.
12: Yep.
11: We prepay the taxes. The cool thing about that is the money that ends up in the Roth, you won't pay any taxes as it grows. And then when you pull the money out,
10: It's tax-free. So, but Tim, I can only put so much into a Roth IRA.
12: On a contribution, that's true. Okay. What we're talking about, there's a big difference between contributions and conversions. Conversions have no income limits, and conversions have no conversion limits. You can convert as much as you want. You just have to be willing to pay that bill to Uncle Sam.
11: No age limits either.
12: No age limits either.
10: So right? Somebody with that $1 million 401k, if they wanted to roll all of it over or they wanted to convert all of that $1 million, they actually could.
12: You could.
10: They're going to have a huge tax bill.
12: That's right. You're going to owe a big tax bill to Uncle Sam. It'll probably put you at the top tax bracket, and then, 40% of that's going to end up in Uncle Sam's pocket. So it's probably not the way we would suggest you do it. However, it is possible.
10: Yeah.
11: We met with a gentleman the other day, Tim, if you remember this, the math, I won't say it wasn't a glaring slam dunk to him do it all at once, but the math wasn't far off.
10: Right.
11: For him to go ahead and do it all at once and get it done. But to Tim's point, you know, that gets you way up there in income tax brackets. That's very rarely what we suggest for people.
10: So, Bobby, I'd say for most people that you're having these conversations with, we're talking about a 4, 5, 6, 7 year period to convert money over. Is that correct?
11: Yeah, if not longer, right?
10: Okay, so maybe 10 years.
11: Two of the biggest things that come in to figure out how long you need to do it is how far away are you from your R&D age, right? Because that's kind of what we're trying to plan around. And when are you going to retire, right? Because if you're still working your job and you still have high earned income anyway, right, we generally don't want to add to it.
12: That's right.
10: Yeah. So, I mean, but Roth conversions are a hot topic right now.
11: Yeah, absolutely. We talk about it with everybody.
10: So, Tim, one more question on this segment. Who should not do a Roth conversion?
12: This, what I've noticed a lot recently, if you're single, filing single, and you're over the age of, you've already started RMDs, in other words, you've already taken your RMDs, a lot of times it's not making the most sense. I think everybody should consider doing Roth conversions, but we're noticing that a lot of times those individuals, it's a little bit harder to make it make sense right now.
11: And every once in a while, very rarely, we'll run into somebody who's, you know, invested in real estate, you know, instead of putting money in a 401k or an IRA, they'll go out and buy another house, another rental house, that sort of thing. So if you don't have a big pre-tax balance, it doesn't make sense.
12: Yep.
11: Or if you have really high retirement income from maybe a portfolio of rental properties, maybe it doesn't make sense, but that's very few and far between.
10: And would you guys right now, especially for Gen Xers, millennials, would you be recommending that they get into some kind of Roth IRA, Tim?
12: Yeah, absolutely. I mean, again, we're at the third lowest tax bracket in history, especially if you're in the beginning years of your career development. You're probably not making as much as you will in 10, 20, 30 years. I would suggest that the majority of what you have, as much as you can, get into those Roth IRAs right now. That would be, you know, 10, 30, 40, 50 years of tax-free growth that could really be beneficial.
11: Well, and also remember, if you're in one of these high earner jobs, right, doctors, tech, those sorts of things, you're probably going to be income out of a Roth option.
12: Right.
11: You can only put so much, your income can only be so high before it's not an option for you anymore. So take advantage.
10: And Gen Xers is big, right? Because they're probably about 10 years out from retirement.
12: That's
10: so
12: right.
10: If they can start converting now, would that be smart?
11: Yeah. And a lot of times you can convert in a 401k. Don't overlook that.
10: Yeah. So, folks, listen, when we come back, I want to stick to the tax topic because we have several other questions that relate to taxes. So we're going to stick with taxes on the second segment. Are you ready for future taxes? Do you have a tax plan in place? You can go to plantodaytaxbill.com, plantodaytaxbill.com. Go take that quiz. Also, if you'd like a copy of my book, Plan Today, Own Tomorrow, it's really easy. All you have to do is scan that QR code at the bottom of your screen if you're watching us live on YouTube or Facebook. We'll get your information. We'll send it right out to you absolutely free. Then you can come in and have a conversation with the guys here in Chattanooga or up in Knoxville. So when we come back, we're going to be talking about more questions you should be asking yourself right now before you retire. And even if you're just retired, you're post-retired, these are questions you need to be asking yourself. And we're going to stick with taxes when we come back. We'll be right back.
13: In 2020, the Dow Jones lost 37% of its value due to the pandemic crash and eventually recovered. In 2008, the Dow Jones closed more than 50% down from its previous high due to the financial subprime crisis and eventually recovered. The dot-com bubble of 2000 erased nearly 80% of value from the NASDAQ, or close to $5 trillion, and it eventually recovered. Other negative market events include the Black Monday losses of 1987, the complete market crash of 1929, and the flash crash of 2010. And those markets eventually recovered. 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
10: 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You can take that from the comfort of your home. See if you're ready for future taxes. And after you take that quiz, come in and see the guys. Again, here in Chattanooga, 423-710-9199. Up in Knoxville, 865-951-7526. Gentlemen, let's stick with taxes because I think we were having a great conversation. And there's a few others that I'd like to ask you that I don't think people are really thinking about. Bobby, I'll start with you on this. Can taxes affect how much Social Security I actually get to keep?
11: Yes, right. So Social Security is generally taxable, and it depends on the amount of income you have. And so if you have pre-tax IRAs and you get into that RMD period, right, at that point, you're done trying to plan for, you know, how much income you can show on your income tax return, yeah. Right? That RMD is required. I mean, it's called a required minimum distribution, and it's going to grow every year, right? So the income that you show, the taxable income on your income tax return at that point is very hard to reduce.
10: Okay.
11: And so that may bump you up to like 85% of your Social Security benefit being taxable.
10: So the government's going to take 85% of my benefit?
11: No.
10: Okay.
11: But 85% of the money you get is now subject to income tax, right?
12: That's right.
11: That's a good point, Gary. That's often misunderstood.
10: Correct.
11: But if you get ahead of it and start doing Roth conversions and you have this bucket of tax-free money you can pull from when you need it, at that point you can kind of control how much taxable income shows up on your income tax return.
12: That's right.
11: Right? It's completely legal. Sounds kind of fishy. But you can actually, you know, have more
12: that's
11: money.
12: That's the tax code for you.
10: Yeah, that's the tax code for you.
11: You can actually have more money to spend and not all of it show up on your income tax return as taxable income. So you get to keep more of that. Medicare premiums are a big one, too.
10: Well, that's my next question. Mm-hmm. I was going to throw it, Tim. So Social Security can be impacted by taxes. Can our Medicare premiums be impacted by taxes?
12: As your income levels go up, there are certain thresholds that you'll hit. They're called IRMA brackets. And they are at certain levels of income to say that if you make XYZ or more, then you will pay increased Part B premiums for Medicare. And these are two of the things that we really plan around in the Roth conversion and income retirement planning process, right?
10: Okay.
12: Unfortunately, it's not as easy as just, hey, tell me how much money you got, and I'll tell you what, you know, everything looks like. This is a deeper dive. This is what real planning looks like, and this is what Bobby and I dive in and do for our clients every day.
10: Okay, I love that. Bobby, what is the difference between tax preparation and tax planning?
11: Yeah, this is
10: I love this. We could spend a whole show on this.
11: Yeah, and I've got a lot of CPA friends, so I want to preface this by saying I'm not talking down or talking junk about my CPA friends, but this is really not their issue. It's people's issues when they go talk to their accountant to file their taxes, right? They go, Tim, if you're my accountant, I don't want to pay Uncle Sam a dime more than I need to this year. You know, make my tax bill as low as possible. And they get to work, right? And so they'll tell you, you know, give the pre-tax accounts, 401ks, IRAs, you know, take as many deductions as possible,
12: sure.
11: Right? And that results in you writing a check or that's the least or getting the biggest refund. That's tax preparation oftentimes, right?
10: Okay.
11: They're just filling out the tax form and filing for you. Tax planning is a bigger picture deal wherein, okay, it may not be the best thing for you to pay the least amount of taxes in 2026, right? We've talked about how it's the lowest, third lowest income tax bracket ever.
12: That's right.
11: Let's go buy some blue jeans, right? Let's go ahead and pay a little bit more. You know, you may not be happy at your accountant, and I don't think anybody's gone to their CPA and said, make my tax bill as big as it can.
10: Right.
11: Right? But if you pay more now, chances are you're going to pay a lot less later.
12: That's right.
11: And it really puts CPAs and tax preparers, they get put in a bad spot, right?
10: Right, yeah.
11: Because that's a tough conversation to have with your clients if you can't sit down and explain the bigger picture.
12: You got it.
10: So Tim, here at Guardian, we do tax planning. We don't do tax preparation.
12: Yeah, I would describe the difference as rearview mirror versus windshield. Our job is to look through the windshield and see where we're going to. Your CPA's job is to look in the rearview mirror at the previous year and say, here's how we make the most out of the taxes from your last year.
10: That's really good. So, Tim, how often should folks be reviewing their tax strategies?
12: Every year.
10: Every year.
12: This is a conversation. Unfortunately, it's not something that's just kind of set it and here's the plan and let's do it. Bobby and I tell everyone that we sit in front of with Roth conversions, this has to be an annual conversation that we have.
10: I love that. And Bobby, so someone's listening to the show today and they have a financial planning firm they're already working with and they have not had a conversation about tax planning. Hmm. Is that a red flag?
11: Yeah, I wouldn't call them a financial planning firm at that point. And I'm not throwing stones, right? There are plenty of shops out there. There are investment management firms. Right, and investment management is an important part of financial planning, but it's one part. Right, your investment management affects your taxes. You know, affects your income planning, affects your healthcare planning. It affects all these other things. And if you're not looking at how all of those interact with each other, you're really setting yourself up to not be As optimized as we possibly can.
10: Tax planning is a big part of your whole financial future.
11: Yeah, you know what? We talk about that oftentimes before we talk about investment management.
10: Okay.
11: Right.
10: I love that. So, Tim, let's jump into RMDs, required minimum distributions. If you were born before 1960, it's at age 73. If you were born 1960 or after 75 years old, should folks be really thinking about doing more Roth conversions before they hit that RMD age?
12: Yeah, it's tremendously easier to do the Roth conversions before RMD age for the simple fact that you're not having to pull out more than what you wanted to and pay taxes on it. And the RMD that you pull out, you cannot Roth convert, right? Mm. That now has to go into a checking account, investment account, some kind of after-tax unqualified account. And so it does make it easier to get it done before RMDs. It still, in a lot of cases, makes sense after RMD age. But it does make it a little less, your
11: it's not as
12: convertible
11: effective.
12: Amount is slimmer, right?
11: Mm-hmm. Yeah.
10: Bobby, how many clients are you and Tim seeing right now that they've done well? You know, they got a big 401k, a big IRA, or several, and they're not even thinking about RMDs and the impact taxes are going to have on that.
11: Yeah, quite a bit, right? And so, you know, some don't even, you know, understand the way RMDs work, right? So we have to explain that. And then some just kind of are just accepting, well, RMDs are going to be there. It's nothing I can plan for. It's just something I'm going to have to accept and take, right?
10: Yeah. Right.
11: That's not really true, right?
10: Because a lot of times people don't even need that money.
11: That's right. Yeah. Or really they don't need as much as the government or Uncle Sam is going to make you take out. That's really the big issue.
12: That's right.
11: Right. You know, we talked with a gentleman the other day that takes like $3,000 a month out of his IRA. That's all he needs. He's been doing it for years.
10: Yeah.
11: And then when he gets to be 73, now all of a sudden it's going to be like $6,500 or $7,000. Yep. He goes, what am I going to do with all that money? We said, well, you're going to pay taxes
10: pay
11: on it,
10: Sam.
11: Right? So let's get started doing some Roth conversions, take a little bit out, and see if we can't get that number down.
10: All right, I'd like to end the segment here, and Tim, I'll jump with you. What's one tax opportunity people will likely miss over the next few years?
12: I think we're in that big, beautiful bill stage. Okay. Where at the end of 2028, some of those temporary things go away. I think that was missed a lot. Mm-hmm. The big, beautiful bill had a lot of tax code in it, but a lot of those things are temporary and they go away after 2028.
10: Okay. Bobby?
11: Yeah, I agree with that, right? We know exactly what the tax code says until the end of 2028. And more frustratingly is I wish I could tell you what was going to happen January 1st, 2029.
10: We don't know.
11: We just don't know, right? So take this opportunity to plan when we know what's going on, hoping that it continues, but it may very well not.
10: Can you guys elaborate a little more on the One Big Beautiful Bill and the $6,000 deduction people are getting?
11: Yeah. Yeah, if you're over 65,
10: based on income limits.
11: There, it does phase out, but most people are going to get an extra $6,000 a person credit for income taxes.
12: That's right.
11: Right. And so if you're a married couple, that's $12,000 you don't have to pay income taxes on. I'm going to suggest to you that as cool as it would be to get an extra $12,000 back on your income tax return, maybe let's talk about using that credit to Roth convert.
10: Yeah, you agree with that, Tim?
12: Yeah, and that's going to go away in a couple years. So yeah. Take advantage of it, excuse me, while you can.
11: Yeah, that's something we do know is going away at the end of 2020.
10: So that's, you know, basically $12,026, $12,027, $12,028 if you're a married couple and you're under the income limits, mm-hmm. that you can use that money to offset the taxes to Roth convert.
11: Yeah, right? And it's not $12,000 of Roth conversion. It's
10: right.
11: $12,000 of taxes
10: correct.
11: From a Roth conversion.
10: That's a big deal.
11: So that number's a lot bigger than you can convert.
10: I love that. One of the things we created was a video series around Roth conversions, and they are out there on YouTube right now. It's at Advisors at Guardian, Advisors at Guardian on YouTube. You can go in there and you can like that page, and then you can hit that little bell in the corner. And every time we do an updated video, you can go watch it. We're going to do a 6-series set. So go to Advisors at Guardian, find us on YouTube, and watch that video series. 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
10: 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All right, Tim, Bobby, jumping into more questions people should be asking before they retire and even maybe right after they retire. And Bobby, I'm going to start with you here. How much money do I need to retire? Tough.
11: That's a tough question, right? And that number's not the same for everybody. And so really what we would try to, we're going to figure out what that number is for you.
10: Okay.
11: But it starts with a conversation. Really, what kind of lifestyle do you want to have in retirement? Right? What do you need to spend to keep your lifestyle going? You know, what type of savings do you have? Do you have taxable savings? Do you have pre-tax savings? We talked about in the last two segments because not all that money's yours.
10: Right.
11: Right. We work with people that have retired happily on $200,000, right? They have awesome income streams elsewhere. Right,
10: Social Maybe Security, they have an Social Security pension, like
11: rental income, so they don't need a big pot of money. And then, you know, on the other side of it, maybe you know you're a very successful small business owner, right? And you didn't have, you know, a big retirement plan and all these sorts of things. So you need a bigger nest egg to create those income streams, right? So it depends.
12: It's also going to depend greatly on what your, you know, expenses are, what your lifestyle looks like, and you know how much you're actually spending, right?
10: But Tim, a lot of people think they have to have millions of dollars to retire happy. And that's just not true.
12: No. Some people do.
10: Some people do, because their spending plan is quite large.
12: Yep.
11: Yeah.
12: No, not necessarily, right? We met with a couple not too long ago. They had both had great pensions, great Social Security. They had good working careers. And those income streams alone kind of covered everything that they needed and more for expenses on daily living. Now we wanted to make sure things were covered for, you know, long-term care down the road. And we wanted to make sure they had some protection against inflation and we were efficient in their tax planning, but they didn't need a huge pile of cash, right?
11: Yeah.
12: Again, they did well, they had it, but they were never going to spend it. And they said that, right? It's probably going to go to their kids.
10: Right. So you kind of did a different play on legacy planning versus income planning for those guys. So I love that.
11: They're going to take some awesome trips too.
12: That's right.
10: Yeah. So Bobby, Tim, I'm going to you on this. Someone walks into the office. They're still in their old 401k, or they just have, you know, brokerage accounts out there, all in pre-tax accounts. Can they retire if the market drops 30% in 1 year? Let's say the first year they retire, market drops 30%. What kind of impact is that going to have?
12: I'm going to say that depends on their situation again, right?
10: Yeah.
12: How much are they spending? How much do they need that 401k? If they're in the situation like the couple we just talked about where pensions and Social Security take care of things, yeah, go ahead and retire, right? Okay. You don't have to pull money out of those accounts. A lot of people are in a position where you have to reach in and pull money out of those accounts when you retire. And when you have to do that and the market drops by 30%, you're now pulling on 30% less than what you originally had. And that really hurts some things. We call that sequence of returns risk. And taking that 30% hit the first year you retire versus the 10th year you retire makes a massive difference in what the portfolio looks like in the long term.
11: Man, I'm not getting mad at your questions here, Gary. But it's so, you know, we're in the social media age now.
10: Oh, gosh,
11: can I retire if the market drops 30%? That's supposed to scare you, and it should, right? A market drop the first year of retirement is a big deal. Man, it depends, right? There's no answer for that. It depends on your individual situation, and that's why firms like ours are so important and the process we put together is so important, because that is going to mean different things to everybody that walks through our door.
10: Absolutely. Right?
11: You got to sit down and figure out what it means for you.
12: That's right.
10: So talking about our process, Bobby, that you just brought up. I know the answer to this question, but I'm going to ask you anyway, because I'm going to act like I'm a pre-retiree out there. I'm 64. I'm retiring, you know, January 1st of 2027. Should I still have money in the market?
11: You should.
10: Okay.
11: Yeah, you should have some money in the market, but it all depends, right? If you're retiring at the beginning of 2027, I'd even say, you know, before 2030, now's the time to get in and talk to somebody like us. Come see us, because that 30% drop, if it happens next month, Gary, sorry, buddy, you're probably not going to be retired. If you're sitting all in your 401k and you've got two-thirds of what you thought you were going to retire on, you're not going to retire with the lifestyle you thought you were going to be retiring.
10: That's right.
11: With. But let's get in, and at that point, if you're getting close, you should not have as much exposure to stocks as you did when you were putting into that 401k, when you're in the accumulation phase.
10: Right.
11: But everyone still needs some exposure to that. You know, you want the growth that comes with the market. So there's a place for stocks in everybody's retirement plan. Just probably
10: how much?
11: It just depends, right?
10: How much?
11: If you're late 50s, early 60s, it's probably a lot less than you think.
10: So, Tim, that process that we use here at Guardian, can you talk about that for a few minutes? Because, you know, we just all agreed you should have money in the market, but there's different bucket strategies for where different assets go. Can you talk about that for a few minutes?
12: Yeah, we use our red bucket to kind of handle money in the market, right? That's money at risk. That could be bonds, that could be stocks, that could be ETFs, mutual funds. Any type of at-risk investment goes in that red bucket. And our green bucket is where we use fixed indexed annuities to kind of supplement income streams for you down the road. Whether you've got Social Security or pensions or rental income coming in, and we just need to supplement a gap to get you to where you want to be in retirement with an income stream, that allows us to get there. These are safe investments that have some decent growth or give a decent income throughout retirement. And then our yellow bucket being, hey, this is emergency funds, money at the bank. It's not working very hard for you, but you know it's there. You know it's accessible whenever you need it.
10: I love that. How often should folks be reviewing their portfolio, Bobby? Especially, let's say for post-retirees now.
11: At least once a year.
10: At least.
11: At least once a year. Especially if you don't have a financial planner or an investment manager who's keeping an eye, you know, on that red bucket. Right. The thing about the market here in the last 5 years is it's given really good returns.
10: Yeah.
11: But it's introduced a lot more volatility into the system.
12: Sure.
11: And so, you know, as that's the one beautiful thing about our bucket strategy is, you know, once you have allocated, and it's really a big part of it is a risk management strategy, right? If that is set up properly, and you have everything you need in the yellow bucket for emergencies, you have everything in the green bucket to make sure your income's taken care of, that 30% drop we talked about earlier in this segment, you're probably one of the people that doesn't matter as much too, right? It's a bummer when you wake up and your red bucket's down 30 bucks.
10: Thirty percent.
11: I'm not going to pretend that it doesn't, you know, matter. But what it doesn't matter on is, am I going to run out of money? That's already taken care of in the green bucket.
10: Sure.
11: Am I going to get the same retirement check this month that I got last month? Yeah, right. Because your green bucket's taken care of, and that red bucket is there to provide that long term growth.
10: So, Tim, should income, you know, someone comes in and see you and Bobby, they go see Brogan in Knoxville. Should income planning become more important, or is it more important than investment planning?
12: Depending on
10: not what, more important, but yeah. is it a priority?
11: It's higher on the list. I'd say,
12: of course, that needs to be a priority. You know, again, if income is kind of taken care of for you with pensions, Social Security, rental incomes, other sources, you know, maybe that's not the sole focus. But I would say 9 times out of 10, Bobby, we're focusing on the income planning before anything else is important.
11: Yeah, I don't care if you have $100,000 to retire on or you have $100 million, right? You want to make sure you're not going to run out of money, and you want to make sure you can spend the money you want to spend. That's
12: right.
11: Income planning. That's everybody's got that same issue. It doesn't matter how wealthy you are.
10: So someone that comes in and sees you guys, okay, I would say in most cases, pensions, only 15% of people have a pension now.
11: Mm-hmm.
10: So a lot of people are coming in with the Social Security as their guaranteed income stream.
12: That's right.
10: In most cases. And I heard you guys just talking about income annuities being in that green bucket of money. How important is that? I mean, does it fulfill that income need, and then the rest of the money stays in the market, Bobby? Is that what I hear you guys saying?
11: Yeah, that's generally how we do the planning, right? So we'll sit down, and one of the first things is that we need to know what are your retirement goals. You know, how much does it cost every month or every year to be Gary and Rhonda, right? And we'll figure that out from a guaranteed basis because that's what you want to do for the rest of your life. Now, if the red bucket does well and, you know, you got extra money to spend, great, go take a trip. You know, that comes out of the red bucket. That's what it's there to keep up with. But we got to make sure the money you need and want to spend every month on a regular basis is taken care of, and that's the green bucket.
10: But everybody that comes in to see you guys, tell them, I mean, a lot of people don't need an annuity.
12: I would agree with that. I don't know if I'd say a lot.
10: But I'd say a small percentage of people that you meet with don't need an annuity, yeah. But you're saying the majority of people would be nice to have that safe bucket of money.
12: A lot of people, green bucket. Yeah. A lot of people enjoy the stress-free planning option of having a guaranteed income source, so that they know when the market crash happens, they're going to wake up on Wednesday and go do what they always do. Right?
10: Okay.
12: They're going to go out to eat with their friends like they do every Wednesday. The mortgage is going to get paid if you still have one. The trip to Italy happens because you've planned for it, right? Mm-hmm. And so it gives them peace of mind, and it's a great safe investment that can give you a really good income stream.
10: And the neat thing about these is if you set it up for income, it's guaranteed income.
11: Yep.
10: You can never outlive that money. And if you set up just for safe growth, we're getting some pretty daggum good returns, Bobby. I mean, anywhere from 5 to 8% on average per year.
11: Yeah, insurance companies have gotten really good, right, because they've had to compete against the market and these sorts of things. So to your point is there's a couple things you can do with annuities. One, you can do that income. You provide that income. But also, if you're afraid of the market or you're looking for a bond alternative, you know, we're talking about that a lot. There are, you know, fee-free programs you can go in to get pretty good growth, and you can't lose your money.
12: Yeah.
11: I mean, it's awesome.
10: I would invite you guys to come in and see Tim and Bobby here in Chattanooga. 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
10: 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We'll send it right out to you. All right, gentlemen, you ready? Got 10 questions. We're going to try to get through all of them. I don't know if we can, but we're going to try. Tim, I'm starting with you. What's the one question nobody asks but should?
12: What changed? That's
10: I like that.
12: I think it's a big deal that we're in a pretty major economic shift as we speak today. I won't go too much into detail, but our interest rate environment combined with our debt in America has changed the economic outlook on what's happening in today's world.
10: Great answer.
12: And it's changed a lot.
10: I love that. Great answer. Bobby, if you inherited someone's retirement tomorrow, what's the first thing you'd review?
11: How secure is that their income, right? You know, it doesn't matter to me at that point if I inherited it, where the income's coming from. I just want to see how secure it is and what could change that in the future.
10: Okay.
11: Right. If you're pulling money out of a market account, it's not very secure. You know, withdrawal rates matter, you know, average returns matter to that income stream. So I would focus on the income stream and say, you know, where's it come from? What's driving it? And how secure is it?
10: I like that. I'm going to ask both of you this question. So let's go quick. What's the biggest retirement myth, Tim?
12: I think that 4% rule is something to rely on. I understand where it comes from. I understand the math behind it. But I don't love the idea that the 4% rule still plays a part in today's big picture retirement planning. I don't think it's nearly as effective.
10: I don't either.
12: And a little outdated.
10: Yeah, I agree with that. Bobby, you got one?
11: Yeah, that you don't have enough money to start retirement planning.
10: Okay, I like that.
11: Right. Start now. I don't care if you're 25 or 85.
12: Yep.
11: Maybe 85 is a little late, but go ahead and get started now.
10: Yeah, I think I'm going to throw one in there. The biggest retirement myth are people think they're going to pay less in taxes. Mm-hmm. I'll throw that one in there. Bobby, can someone have too much money in tax-deferred accounts?
11: No. I mean, no. I would say you want to plan for that, right? If you can, you know, make sure you have a mix of tax statuses amongst your savings, it's better. But if I'm not going to say you can have too much money. It provides a great opportunity, though, for planning.
10: Go ahead, Tim.
12: I think a dollar in tax-deferred accounts is too much. I want to get it all out of there. I want to get Uncle Sam out of your pocket.
10: Fair enough.
12: But I understand where you come from.
10: Yeah.
11: But if you have $5 million in an IRA, don't feel bad for yourself.
12: You, Bobby.
10: Yeah, that's a great one. All right, question. Tim. Can leaving money to children actually create tax issues?
12: 100%. Yeah.
11: Spend it all.
10: Don't leave a dime.
12: Some people do ask this question, which is why I didn't say this when you asked what's one question that nobody asks but should. How is what you've done going to affect your kids? And we have a lot of people sit in front of us and say they're going to inherit $1 million. I don't care.
10: I don't care.
12: They should be happy about it. But at the end of the day, you worked really hard for that money, and I'm sure you would rather it be in your kids' hands than Uncle Sam's pocket.
10: Right.
12: And so that's what the real planning actually.
11: This is another reason you should talk about Roth conversions.
10: Yeah.
11: Right. That no one is talking about. Not only is it good for you in tax-free income, but it's really even better for your beneficiaries.
10: Yeah, absolutely. And if you come in to see the guys here in Chattanooga or Brogan up in Knoxville. Here's a question I want you to ask. Ask them about the 10-year rule. Mm-hmm. If you're leaving money to your children, I want you to ask them about the 10-year rule and how we can make that better for you. Tim, or I'm sorry, I went with you last time. Bobby, when should someone update their estate plan? Great question.
11: Yeah, you should look at it every 3 to 5 years, okay. Right? Or if you have any big life changes.
10: Okay.
11: You know, not just you, but kids, family, marriage, divorce. Somebody comes into the world, somebody leaves the world. You know, those are the things that you should say, man, I should dust it off and take a look at it.
10: So we're not attorneys here,
11: right.
10: But we can help people prepare for their estate. Is that correct,
11: Bob? Yeah, in a previous life.
10: Do you need a will? Do you need a trust?
11: Yeah, I worked for a trust company in a previous life. So we did a lot of reviewing these documents and actually putting them into action. So I can help you review that, make sure that it does exactly what you think it's going to do, see if there's any blind spots there, that sort of thing. So.
10: Okay.
11: It's important, and it can be complicated.
10: I love it. Tim, do beneficiary forms override a will? Oh, what a great question.
12: Yes. Yeah, a designated beneficiary in an account will always take precedence. This is one of the easiest ways to bypass probate, and you should do it with every account you have, including checking accounts, savings accounts at the bank.
11: It's also one of those things that you should review regularly. Because every so often we have somebody come in with a 401k and IRA, ex-husband, ex-wife still on that as a beneficiary. If something happens to you, even if they've been taken out of your will, that's tough.
12: That's an awkward conversation.
10: Yeah, sure is. Bobby, what's one retirement mistake that's almost impossible to fix later down the road?
11: Overspending early in retirement, right? And that's a good one. That's why we have real frank conversations about those spending plans, right? And when we ask you to put a spending plan together, it's not so, you know, Tim and I can say you're going out to eat too much or you're driving too fancy of a car. You know, if there are truly issues in your spending plan, we'll point it out. But, you know, this is going to sound callous. I really don't care what you spend your money on, yeah. Right? I just need to know what you like to spend your money on so I can help you do it efficiently. If you tell me you're spending $5,000 a month in retirement and a year or three years later, you come back and it's $10,000 a month.
10: Yeah.
11: That's an issue and probably can't be fixed.
10: Tim, you got anything to add to that? What can't be fixed later?
12: I think the longer you wait on the tax problem, the bigger it becomes, the harder it is to kind of make it as efficient as possible.
10: Okay. Both of you on this one. Tim first. If you could only give one piece of retirement advice, what would it be?
11: Start early. That's mine.
10: Bobby cheated there.
12: No.
10: It wasn't your turn, Bobby.
11: Oh, I'm sorry.
12: A great point.
10: We know Bobby's answer.
11: That's a good answer. You can take it.
12: Can I disqualify him and take that one?
10: Yeah.
12: I would say not just start early, but invest. Invest young. Just saving early on doesn't help you nearly as much as the investing, and do it on a regular basis.
10: I love that. So, and Bobby, you start early. The earlier the better, right?
11: The earlier the better. And to Tim's point, it doesn't have to be in a 401k, an IRA, right? One of the best things.
10: $100 a month.
11: One of the best things you can do for yourself as early as you can is put an emergency fund away. Right, stays away from credit cards, stays away from pulling out of retirement accounts early. You know, make sure you have that really boring money at the bank that's going to be there for you.
10: I love it. And both of you on this one right here, Bobby, I'm going with you first. You'll know you're ready for retirement when.
11: I jumped the gun on Tim. I should let him go first. When you come meet with Guardian Investment Advisors and you have a plan. You really need to have a plan in place to know you're ready for retirement. Too many people in the past have just guessed, and it hasn't ended the way that they'd hoped.
10: Okay.
11: Put a plan together, and do that before you're ready to pull the trigger.
10: Yeah, do it ahead of time.
11: Yeah, I mean, we met with a guy the other day that's like, I'm going to retire next year. We put a plan together and said, you can retire tomorrow. I don't know if he will.
12: Yeah.
10: But he might.
11: But he might, and I wouldn't be surprised if he comes in and says, I'm doing it sooner than later.
12: It's a little different for everyone. I'm going to say you're ready for retirement when your assets can create the type of income that you need.
10: I love that. What a great answer. All right, let's do some fun ones. Tim, coffee or tea? One answer.
12: Tea, sweet tea specifically.
10: Okay. Bobby, beach or mountains?
11: Oh, mountains.
10: Yeah. 110%. I think we both agree. I thought all three of us agree on that. Bobby, early bird or not owl?
11: I'm an early bird.
10: You're an early bird?
12: Yeah.
10: All right.
12: I'm up late.
10: Tim, favorite president?
12: You made it political. I'm a big fan of Mr. George Washington.
10: Me too. Especially, I'm watching a series right now that's talking about his life, and I'm just blown away by some things he's done. Tim, most underrated retirement strategy?
12: Roth conversions.
10: Oh, good one. Bobby, favorite golf course?
11: Buddy. I hadn't been to a lot of nice ones. I would say where I learned the golf course on Naval Air Station Jacksonville. Played a lot of golf there.
12: It is a goat track.
10: Yeah, it is a goat track.
11: But I had so much fun.
10: Memories are there, Tim.
12: Awesome.
10: And that's Tim, your favorite golf course.
11: That's where I learned to play.
12: Man, you know what? I really liked Spyglass.
10: Yeah, me too.
12: I got to play it one time. It just, you're surrounded by the beautiful cypresses on the West Coast.
10: Yeah. And it's got the ocean views and the mountain views.
11: Hey, listen, if you have a golf game like mine, you don't have to pay those ridiculously high green fees.
12: I almost hit a guy on a different hole.
10: No, you did hit a guy. You did hit a guy. Which was one of the funniest things for me personally ever on a golf course. I loved it. Bobby, one financial book everyone should read.
11: Oh, Gary Thurman's Plan Today, Own Tomorrow.
10: God, that's such a lame answer.
11: You can get an absolutely free version. Go to plantodayoffer.com.
10: There you go.
11: I also like The Millionaire Next Door.
10: Me too.
11: Right? It's a classic. It's a classic, but it really speaks to, you know, budgeting, doing really well with what you have, right?
10: Yeah, I love it.
11: And the biggest issue I see, especially with the younger folks, is the keeping up with the Joneses.
12: Yeah.
11: It will absolutely crush you.
10: Tim, you got a favorite book?
12: I am dyslexic, so I don't love reading. And I think a lot of the new generation has kind of moved away from reading. They get a lot of their news. Yeah, listen. Yeah. So there's some really good folks on YouTube and Facebook that are putting some pretty good content.
10: Yeah.
12: I think there's some good options out there.
10: One of my favorite books out there, and it really has something to do with retirement planning, but it's more about life, is Atomic Habits, about doing 1% more every day. I just think it's one of the greatest books out there. Listen, folks, we've had a lot of fun today. Chattanooga, 423-710-9199. 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